Rockin' the 70s, 80s, and 90s. 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This is The Big Rock.

It's the Big Rock. I'm Johnny J. Probably one of the most popular songs ever about summer. Summer of 69. It's Bryan Adams, and it is summertime. You know, at least for those of us north of the equator. And we are celebrating it this week. All of our songs have something to do with summer, either in the title, the subject, or the song itself was a big summertime hit. Even our new music this week has some summer themes to it. And, you know, summertime games, you know, like pickleball, play them at your own risk, especially with this 47-year-old Florida dumbass. There are some great amusement parks all over the world. We're going to give you our top six. National Onion Day and International Mud Day. You got to have mud in the summertime. Just a couple of the things that we're going to be celebrating over the next 7 days. And I've got even more to tell you about. And of course, we're going to be doing a look back. So to get all of this summertime fun, all you got to do is to sit back, relax, crack open a cold beverage of your choice. Maybe put on a little suntan lotion, whatever. But crank up the radio. This is the Big Rock.

Billy Idol. Getting hot in the city this summertime. Hey, speaking of hot, it's pretty hot outside, especially down in Texas. And if you're in Texas or if you're going down there, authorities need some help. There's a female by the name of Gracie who is missing. She's about 3 years old. She's been missing for about 2 weeks from her ranch about 100 miles west of San Antonio. They've been searching. They've sent up helicopters. Been a few sightings, but they haven't been able to find Gracie. The best description that they were able to give is that she's about the height of a tree. She's a giraffe. So if you happen to come across a giraffe wandering around Texas, it's probably Gracie. Go up, make friends, and take her back to San Antonio. Well, 100 miles from San Antonio. They'll be happy to see Gracie. Time for 70s triple play, three rock and roll songs from the 1970s. Yes, all about summer. We got the Ramones coming up with Rockaway Beach, but how about we head out on a roller coaster weekend on the Big Rock?

we can't have the summertime blues. There's way too many things going on, like a whole bunch of things to celebrate coming up over the next 7 days. We'll tell you about that here in just a bit. And I've got two huge summertime songs from Bob Seger and the Silver Bullet Band, both of those from the 80s. But hey, we got to wrap up the 70s triple play with the Ramones. 1, 2, 3.

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and bright. My walk had purpose, my steps were quick and light, and I held firm to what I felt was right.

the sun sets on our very first Big Rock double shot of the week. Huge summertime songs. Bob Seger and the Silver Bullet Band from 1987. We heard Shakedown and Like a Rock, 1986. Hey, there are things to celebrate all week long, and we're going to let you know what there is to have fun and go out and do this week, because it's just stuff that, you know, we like to tell you, because we're that way. On Friday, June 26th, it is National Food Truck Day, as well as National Chocolate Pudding Day. I wonder if there's a food truck that sells just chocolate pudding. They would make a ton of money, at least in front of my house. Saturday, June 27th, National Onion Day, and it is also National Bingo Day. You can take your onions to play bingo. Put them on the little bingo sheets. Just a thought. Sunday, June 28th, International Body Piercing Day, and it is also National Paul Bunyan Day. On June 29th, that is Monday, you're going to be celebrating International Mud Day. Go play in the mud. I still like playing in the mud, and I'm old. Also, National Hug Holiday. They come up with these. I don't know why, but because isn't there a National Hug Day or International Hug Day? But this is National Hug Holiday, so you can go hug somebody who's been rolling in the mud. Tuesday, June 30th, National Corvette Day. What a cool car. It's also International Asteroid Day. Hopefully the asteroid does not hit the Corvette. That would be bad. Wednesday, July 1st, we are celebrating Zip Code Day, as well as International Chicken Wing Day. You know, yeah, you know I love my chicken wings. And for all of those living up in Canada, it is Canada Day on July 1st. And July 2nd, we're going to be celebrating National I Forgot Day. It's also World UFO Day. So if you see a UFO, you can forget that you saw it. See? There you go. You won't get sent to the loony bin or anything. There you go. Things to celebrate all week long. I got some new rock and roll from Train coming up right after some ants go marching. It's a Dave Matthews Band on the Big Rock.

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The Big Rock is we are celebrating summer with songs that have summer or something summer related in the title. The subject of the song or the song itself was a really big summertime hit. It is I, Johnny J, bringing it to you this week. Summertime and amusement parks, they go hand in hand. My staff has put together a top six this week of the best amusement parks worldwide that are not Disney or Universal related. And that is going to be coming up probably about 8, 10, 12 minutes here. So don't go away. Music this hour, probably one of my favorite. I think I said this last week. One of my favorite summertime songs. Y&T Summertime Girls is coming up. We also have some hot summer nights from Knight and Michael Bolton. He's going to be sitting on the dock of the bay. It's the Big Rock with summer music that doesn't suck.

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1: Derek Sharon in, getting a little bit of help from Billy Idol and Slash on Mungo Jerry's 1970 number one hit in the summertime here on the Big Rock.
2: Casey Kasem had a top 40. David Letterman had a top 10. Well, now it's time for tonight's Big Rock Top 6. Why 6? Because we can.
1: My staff was very, very hard at work this week trying to figure out the very best amusement parks in the world. They put miles and miles and miles under little mini bikes and went all over and found what they figure to be the best, the top 6 amusement parks in the world that are not Disney or Universal related. Coming in at number 6 in Queensland, Australia, a major destination on the Gold Coast, it is Dream World. What a great place that is. Coming in at number 5, England's very own Alton Towers, a pioneer in roller coaster innovation. At number 4 on the Big Rock Top 6, SeaWorld Orlando. Yeah, that combines marine life and a major coaster destination all mixed up in one. Knott's Berry Farm is our number 3 pick. There in California, one of America's oldest theme parks. Coming in at number 2 over in Germany, Europe's most visited theme park, it is Europa Park. And at number 1 on the Big Rock Top 6 amusement parks worldwide that are not Disney or Universal related, in the great state of Ohio, about maybe 2.5-3 hours from where I'm at, it's called the Roller Coaster Capital of the World. It's the one, the only, Cedar Point. Hey, make it a point to go check out all of these great amusement parks.

0: tea, summertime girls. How about some summertime hits from this girl? Here's Sheryl Crow, two from her. It's this hour's Big Rock Double Shot.
1: This ain't no disco. It ain't no country club either. This is L.A.

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Sports, that is night here on the Big Rock. Hey, I've got some rock and roll medical news. A couple of our favorite rockers, Daryl Hall. He recently had a kidney transplant. How about that? Kind of a shocker. He says that it happened a couple of weeks ago. He's already starting to feel better. He said, according to his doctors, that it was a complete success. Good thing, and I'm glad that he is feeling better. And Rod Stewart nearly fainted on stage during a concert in Utah last week. The 81-year-old was out there singing his song Young Turks when he appeared to have some obvious discomfort. He left the stage. He was seen wearing an oxygen mask. After a little bit, he did return, had kind of a sense of humor, saying that I nearly effing fainted out there. But, you know, at 81, going out and doing what he's doing on tour, yeah. I'm surprised that he's not taking more oxygen breaks. So hopefully he's feeling better here real soon as well.

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This is The Big Rock.

and sometimes a little bit after that. From 2007, the Lost Highway album, Bon Jovi, it's Summertime here on the Big Rock. I'm Johnny J, and this week what we are doing is celebrating summer. The heat, the sun, the parties, the pools, the everything that has to do with summer, we are celebrating. Hey, this week, back in 1973, Dobie Gray, the Edgar Winter Group, the Doobie Brothers, Jim Croce, they were all on the top 10. Stick around. I'm going to let you know where on the top 10 they were and if any of them were number one with this week's look back. And the Beach Boys, you can't do a summer show without the Beach Boys. They are coming up a little bit later on in the hour. We're also going to be hearing some Quiet Riot, Pat Benatar, and newer music from Helix. Because they're, you know, stuck in the 80s, probably summertime in the 80s. That's coming up this hour. It's the Big Rock, and you got it.

stuck in the 80s. New music from Helix. Probably summertime in the 80s, because that was the best time of the 80s, in the summer. Hey, I'm Johnny J, and this Big Rock salute and shout out is going to everybody down on the Big Island Down Under. Yeah, all of you rocking with us on Australia's very own Hot FM, as well as those in Bendigo listening on Fresh FM 101.5. Thank you all so much for rocking with us. It is appreciated. And of course, we want to know that you are listening in. 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We have three different songs, and you get to pick which one of those three songs you like the best. And when we do our band brawl, we put three different bands, and you pick which one of those three you like the best. 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Let's do an 80s threesome. Three rockers from the 1980s. And yeah, it is all about summertime. Don Henley on the way, but right now, it's Diesel and Los Sausalitos Summer Nights.

Yet to come this hour, the Lovin' Spoonful and the way back with Summer in the City. We have our look back in 1973 and Huey Lewis and the News with a couple big summertime hits. But how about some Pat Benatar to wrap up the 80s threesome?

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Oh, some great memories of summer. But those songs. Huey Lewis in the news. This hour's Big Rock Double Shot. Hey, it's time to turn those calendars and those clocks back as we take a look back to see what we were listening to on our favorite radio stations this summer week back in 1973. Let's unlock that big rock time capsule. Dropping off the charts this week, a song that had made it up to number 6. Steeler's Wheel was stuck in the middle with you. 4, count them, 4 songs that became big hits jumping onto the charts this week. Brother Louie from The Stories, Chicago's Feeling Stronger Every Day, Over the Hills and Far Away from Led Zeppelin, and The Eagles' Tequila Sunrise, all jumping on the charts this week, 1973. Coming in at number 10, last week's number 5 song, it is Dobie Gray with Drift Away. From the Dark Side of the Moon album, Pink Floyd is at number 9 with Money. Deep Purple was one of the most well-known riffs ever. At number 8, it is Smoke on the Water. The Edgar Winter Group dropping 3 spots down to number 7 with Frankenstein, while at number 6, Elton John slips 3 spots as well, this time from number 3, it is Daniel. Jim Croce, he is at number 5 this week back in 1973 with Bad Bad Leroy Brown. Climbing 2 spaces up to number 4, it is Three Dog Night with Shambhala. My Love, it is Paul McCartney and Wings with a former number 1 song there off of his album Red Rose Speedway. Another former Beatle in the top 3, it is George Harrison. He's at number 2 with Give Me Love. And last week, the number 2 song peaks its way all the way up to the number 1 spot. All the way, that one big jump. It is the Doobie Brothers' Long Train Runnin'.

the number one song this week on our favorite radio stations in the summer of 1973. Long Train Running. It is the Doobs. Released in the summer of 1984 from the album Condition Critical. We're going to do a little partying all night. Here's

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The Big Rock, keeping the music alive from 1966. It is this week's Way Back. What a great summertime song that is. Summer in the City, it's 11 Spoonful. And you know what? Let's do two from the 60s. Yeah, let's go all the way back to 1962 for this one. We can't do a summertime show without the Beach Boys. Here's the title track off of their album, Surfin' Safari.

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Oh, yeah, those endless summer nights. One of the best things about summer. Hanging out, cruising, going to check out the sunsets, down at the beach, doing some bonfires. Yeah, it was so great back then. It's still great now, too. We still do that kind of stuff. Hey, I'm Johnny J. This is The Big Rock. We have our last hour together, and we are celebrating summer. All 4 hours this week, coming up here in just a little bit. We've got some Big Rock news and Kid Rock all summer long. Remember that song? Yeah, that's coming up. We also got some music from Aldo Nova on the way. Smash Mouth. They're going to be out walking on the sun. And I think I got a double shot, a live double shot. From Def Leppard on the way. All you got to do is just keep your radio locked right where it is. It's The Big Rock.

0: rocking the docks, reaching the beaches, and raving the waves all summer long right here on the Big Rock. All right, I've said this before, and I'll have to say it again. We don't pick on Florida. It just kind of happens that a lot of our dumbasses come from there. We're not picking on them. We love our people in Florida, but you know what? Sometimes some of these people are something else. Like this lady. You know, pickleball, it's a nice, safe, easy game, gaining huge popularity over recent years. It's family friendly. It's supposed to be, unless you're playing against this 47-year-old nurse in St. Augustine, Florida. She was playing some guy, a match of pickleball. They got into a disagreement about who was going to retrieve a ball that had went wherever. And then after all that, when the match ended, the dude went over and talked to the lady's son about the way he was playing the game. Mom? No, she didn't like that. She didn't take to that too well. So she attacked him. Yeah, she hit him in the head several times with the pickleball paddle. So much for a friendly game. She got charged with aggravated battery with a deadly weapon, a pickleball paddle. It's a deadly weapon. And also giving false ID to the police. Yes, our nurse pickleballer. She is our
1: Dumbass
0: of the Week.

all-time hit for Genesis back in 1986, Invisible Touch. It's time for the last big rock double shot of the week. It's last. It's live. Yeah, a couple more summertime big hits. It's Def Leppard. Do you want to get right?

traveling with my

Battle Nova here on the Big Rock. Let's take a look at some news here. Metallica guitarist Kirk Hammett, he took a tumble at a concert in Dublin last week. He actually fell off the stage during a performance of Seek and Destroy. He lost his footing, fell off the stage, but he quickly recovered and he even completed the song. So there's a pro for you right there. Kiss say that a specialized $200 million venue is going to be built in Las Vegas for their forthcoming Kiss Avatar shows. $200 million venue. Can you imagine what the ticket prices are going to be to go see that? And some sad news, record executive Clive Davis has died. He was named the head of Columbia Records back in 1966. In 1973, he founded Arista Records. Over his career, he has signed multiple artists that became huge, including Aerosmith, Bruce Springsteen, Donovan, Santana, Chicago, and Billy Joel. Another person that he found and signed, who kind of became popular a little bit, you might have heard of her, Whitney Houston. Yeah, she was one of Clive's girls. So thoughts and prayers going out to family and friends of Clive Davis. He was 94 years old.

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Until next week, everybody, peace out, rock on, stay safe. I'm Johnny J. I'm out here. We're going home with a big 1981 song.

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this year we've had to lose our space, we've lost dancing. We've lost the hugs with friends and people that we loved, all these things that we took for granted. We've lost dancing. We've lost dancing. If I can live through, we've lost dancing, this next 6 months, we've lost dancing, day by day, we've lost dancing, if I can live through this, we've lost dancing, what comes next will be marvelous.

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Can you hear me? Who's out there? Whisper me your name through the feedback stream. 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

0: 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Am I the signal or the static? 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
2: I mean, Led Zeppelin didn't write tunes that everyone liked. They left that to the Bee Gees.

It is time for the B-side. My name is Steve Benz. Welcome aboard. If you've been hot and sweaty lately, this is the place to be. It's summer. We just passed the summer solstice, which means it's the longest day of the year. Ooh, it's all downhill from here. Oh, I'm just kidding here. So today's theme is about heat or hot, something to do with that. Maybe your kids are out of school. Maybe you're on vacation. Whatever it is that you're doing, it'll be a good 2 hours, I promise. But let's start it off with one of the theme songs for every American kid when I was growing up. Last day of school, which is usually a half day, and this is a song that we all played. It is. It is a little Alex Cooper to get us started. School's out.

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1: Screw you, teachers! I don't care that I barely passed. I'm out of here. I, of course, was a good student, so I didn't really worry about that. You're like, Steve is such a nice young man. Sure I am. You just thought I was a really nice young man. Steve here on the B-side, looking at Heat Hot. Anything that has to do with that has to do with the weather. Not so much rain or anything like that, but like summer weather. That's what we're looking for. This next one's from the band Level 42. Now, they have been described as a jazz funk band. I don't recall ever calling them a jazz funk band, but okay. This is a song called Hot Water. Now, I don't believe this was on their album True Colors. I think it was added on for the U.S. release. So if you're thinking this is 1984 at the time, the vinyls as they came out were very different between the States and the U.K. and the rest of the world. They just were. That's just how it worked. And as CDs started to drift out at the time, you guys remember CDs back in 84? It was hard to listen to them because it would hurt your ears. Your ears were not used to the perfection of that. That's why people liked vinyl. Still true. Still true. But here is Level 42 for the Americans. You will not recognize this song. Maybe one or two Brits will. Here's Hot Water.

All right, I admit it. I really like that song. And I do love Mark King's voice. That is just perfect 80s music right there. Perfect easy 80s voice as well. Let's keep moving on. Our summer solstice theme on the B-side. This next one is from actress and now singer Ashley Tisdale. I had no idea that Ashley Tisdale sang. I had no idea. I guess they all did, all those Disney kids back then. But her, came across this song called Hot Mess from, was it 2008, 2009, I think, somewhere in there. Not that it matters. I guess all women call themselves hot messes now. She had said that she wrote this song after going through a very difficult time in her life. You know, breakup, personal issues. She felt that she was a hot mess, depending on what that means now, years later. She said the song was about feeling overwhelmed, lost, confused, and just coming to the realization that it's okay not to have everything all of the time. Isn't that the truth? We're always striving to have everything. And if you look, the people that have very little seem to be the happiest ones of all. Why is that? Why? Ashley Tisdale, Hot Mess.

See, a little riff right there sounds like the Police. Maybe. Maybe not. But I do hear it. Can you tell me what song that was from the Police? Could you? Steve here on the B-side. Hope you're doing all right. I know that I'm doing all right. It is the summertime. We're having some fun sitting on our little board shorts, your Speedos or Smuggles, your ladies in your, bikinis, tankinis. Is that what they call them? It's all tankinis, I think. Get out there, get in the sun. Most of you are way too pale, okay? That's why we need to wear sunglasses. It's just blinding. It is just blinding. Like some of this music. It's blinding. It's that good. It's white hot, as they say. This next one is from rapper Nelly. The song is I'm Hot in Here. But it's supposed to have a St. Louis accent, so it's Hot in Here. You add the R in there. Har. Now, he's known for having fun and writes songs about life in St. Louis. So we don't need to describe what this is about. Although he did win a Grammy. I think it was 2003. He won a rapper Grammy for this. There's a lot of songs up there. And I think I've mentioned it before. I think there's like 13,000 Grammys that they can give out every show now. You know, he can get it for playing kazoo, maybe. If only. If only that were true. Hops Nelly. It's hot in here. Is it hot where you are? I think it probably is.

You say? Go follow me out on Twitter. I'm all about. I'm everywhere, it seems to be. I appreciate all of you listening to the show around the world. It's always fun. You can always send me a message. There's always someone out there reading your messages. So if you send them in, it'll go to the crew. And perhaps they'll respond. If you got a song, theme, anything that you have in mind, just send it in. Someone from the crack staff will respond. So this next one is from one of my favorite groups from the 2000s called Owl City. It's really just one guy. But it's clever that he called himself a band. I like that. Kind of like the Ben Folds 5 band, where it was only three guys. I think I need to do the same thing. The Steve Benz Trio of some sort, some people think. Got three different personalities, maybe more. Certainly with the shows that I have out there. So this song is called Hot Air Balloon. Now, what I like about Owl City is they're always talking about escape and dreams and how they view their world. Always very positive. I really like that. Very catchy songs, very catchy lyrics to understand. And Hot Air Balloon is about, let's face it, about leaning out, looking outside of a balloon ride and seeing how small the world really is. Is that kind of cool? I think it is. It's worth singing about, we're taking pictures about. And yes, if someone wants to take me up in a balloon, I will go with you. Here is Owl City with our theme, summer solstice, hot, heat, something of that sort. Whatever works gets the song played.

Didn't I tell you that's a great song? It is. Hot Air Balloons. Like being in love, isn't it? You just kind of look down. You're like, wow, I can't believe I'm this high up in the air, right? Isn't that what love's all about? If you'd be so lucky to have that kind of feeling from someone. That's cool, isn't it? Steve here on the B-side. We keep moving on. Now, I talked about bikinis. I talked about Speedos, all that kind of stuff. All those pale legs. Okay, but the best thing about being a guy in the summer is you get to see all those legs out there. Shave those legs, ladies. We do not need some heavy werewolf things going on. We do not whatsoever. But we like to see hot legs, tan legs. And when you think of that, you hear that, there's only one person to think of. And it has

Oh, I do love you, honey. I love all of you guys out there. I do. Thanks for tuning in. Week in and week out, 2 hours of Lord knows what I'm going to play. Don't know what the playlist is going to be till I sit in the chair and off we go. There are some shows where I just play things randomly, but we got things all over the place, don't we? This one about the summer solstice. It's hot. It's sticky. It's warm. All that kind of stuff. So this next song is called Soak Up the Sun from Sheryl Crow. Now her co-writer, Jeff Trott, actually came up with the idea because he lives in Portland. And it rains a lot in Portland. So he was on a flight from Portland to New York. So he was going to New York to soak up the sun. What? And he thought that was kind of catchy while flying coast to coast. He started writing the song. And then once he sat down with Sheryl, they thought it needed a little Beach Boys style to it, the harmonies. I would agree with that. It does have a little taste of Beach Boys in there. A little Brian Wilson, I would say. If you don't know who Brian Wilson is, look him up. One of the legendary American voices of all time and writers of all time. So here's Sheryl Crow out of Los Angeles. Soak Up the Sun. Most people think it's about Los Angeles. It is not. It's about the sun in New York. Are you confused? I know you are. The B-side.

you don't recognize that song, are you really a music buff, are you? Steve here on the B-side. We're moving through the summer solstice here, downslope of the year. Each day gets a little bit shorter now. By a few minutes, that's okay. It's hot, it's sticky, it's warm. It's the summer, at least here. I asked somebody, you know, if it's there's summer solstice in the northern hemisphere, is the winter solstice down south? I would guess so. Logic would tell me that, but I never really thought about that. So all you listeners on the southern hemisphere, hello, I know you're out there. We do see you pulling the streams and listening to all the commercial stations out there too. So this next one is the quintessential 80s tune from Van Halen. This was the pinnacle of the career, or at least some say this is the pinnacle of their career from the 1984 album, Hot for Teacher. Now, they also had Panama and Jump and everything else out there. Now, this song happened to be about the lust that we had for a gorgeous teacher. Now, some of you had that. A lot of the girls felt

in love with their male teachers. I don't remember any attractive female teachers when I was a kid. Nope, do not. I think some of the my friends thought they were attractive. Me, not so much. But I was an annoying kid, and I'm a more annoying adult. But that's all right. Now, if you watch the video of Hot for Teacher, they cast four young men, boys, to be the younger version of the guys. I would like to do that too. Maybe have a younger version of me on the show. That is just weird. I don't even know why I come up with this stuff, but we got to play. The video is great. Everyone watched the video. It was all over MTV and still is being played. Hot for Teacher, Van Halen.

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That's it. 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What do you think the teacher's going to look like this year?

0: Oh, man, I think the clock is slow.
1: What are you doing this weekend?
0: I don't feel tardy.

Fantabulous song by Van Halen. Yeah, that was a great album. 1984. Good year as well. My hair was long and my jeans were tight back then. I was a young, dumb man at the time. Sure, I was. Steve here on the B-side, just kind of cruising along. Cruising through this first hour. It's going fast, really fast. So we're going to play another artist from the 2000s. This is Avril Lavigne. Canadian. We got to sneak a Canadian in there. Now, this particular album, what was the name of the album? The Best Damn Thing, 2007, I think it was released. Now, this particular song, Hot, did not do very well in the American charts. Like, it just broke into the top 100, disappeared. It did do well in Canada, obviously, and a couple other countries, so most Americans will not recognize this. The Canadians should recognize it, and a couple other places might recognize it, but the title is Hot, so it fit completely into this week's show. Avril Lavigne didn't think I'd play him or play her, but I am.

That's a pretty good song. I'm surprised it didn't make it in the top 40 here in the States. It don't matter. We keep cruising along. Got to play a little music from The Boss. That would be Bruce Springsteen. That would not be me. Most people think that I am the boss because I am the boss. The boss of radio. So everything I do is got to be like the B-side and everything else. So this song, Waiting on a Sunny Day. There you go. Summer solstice, hot, sun, warm. Now, this is from Springsteen's The Rising album, which was released in 2003. Now, if you have that album or listen to it, most of the album is written about the attacks, 2001 attacks. But this particular song was written beforehand. It was actually written in 97, I think, recorded in 98. And just kind of sat out there, and they needed some extra music, so they threw this on there. He does play it every now and then. I don't think he's played this song in years. It's just one of those songs. I mean, it's a fun song. It's got a bouncy melody, good drums and acoustic guitars on this. I'm surprised it really didn't do as well as it did. I think it was originally written for a soundtrack that just didn't happen. Let's face it, that happens often, doesn't it? But here is Bruce Springsteen. I'm sure you will not recognize this, all you Springsteen fans, unless you're true fans. Then you will recognize it from the album The Rising. Here is Waiting on

warned you, a song you might not have recognized from Bruce Springsteen. It is the B-Side. We are at the end of hour one. Do not go anywhere. We've got to get out of here with a little bit of funk, some type of ballad, from the Ladies Night album from Kool & the Gang. Ooh, you know what that means. It's going to be passionate, all that kind of stuff. This is a song called Too Hot. It's about this couple that married very young, maybe too young. Don't go anywhere. Hour two right around the corner. You're listening to B-Side. My name is Steve Benz.

B-side. We funked it out. That's how we ended the hour one. I'm still feeling funky. Steve Benz on the B-side. So let's keep the funkiness with a song from the 70s, Little Commodores. Oh, no, not the three times a lady. No. No. This is something else. This is Too Hot to Trot. Come on now. Get off. Get a little funky. Get that bass going. If you can't dance to this, persuade to it. Change the channel. B-side.

Thanks for tuning in, the B-side. Hello to all the countries and the stations listening this week. We greatly appreciate it. Me and my crack staff. So let's keep moving on. We're talking about the summer solstice. Heat, warm, hot, anything that has to do with that. This song is sung by Glenn Frey. The song is The Heat Is On. This is from the Beverly Hills Cop soundtrack. Now, this song was actually written by Harold Faltermeyer and Keith Forsey. And they were looking for, you know, an artist to sing it, a popular artist. Now, if you think, the Eagles had, I think, had just broken up. And Glenn Frey was just working on a couple different things. They originally approached him, and he had said, "That's not what rock stars do. We don't sing soundtracks." But he decided to go along. He got talked into it. So he thought he'd have a little bit of fun with it. Never thought that they would pick him. He thought they would just pick some unknown, which is what they usually do. Didn't work out that way. They liked his version, and off it went, and MTV supported it. And next thing you know, this was Glenn Frey's. I think it's his biggest solo hit. I think it is. The Heat Is On the B-side.

Now, whenever I hear that song, I do think of Beverly Hills Cop. The movie is very good. Not so much the sequels, but that doesn't matter. This next one is from one of my favorite 80s bands, Power Station. They're I think they had two albums. I think three albums. This was their original album, or their lead album. Now, Power Station was one of the early super groups with Robert Palmer, great vocalist. Tony Thompson, he was the drummer from the band Chic. John Taylor from Duran Duran, and Andy Taylor from Duran Duran. They also had another song, Bang a Gong, Get It On, which was huge. Now, originally, when Andy and John were putting together the band, they went to Nassau in the Bahamas. That's where Robert Palmer lived. Sat down, they played him a demo where they just had an idea of a song called Some Like It Hot. Wasn't really much to it, just some music and Some Like It Hot. Robert paused, looked at both of them and said, and some sweat when the heat is on. They said, yes, you're in. And then Robert Palmer, off he went. Didn't even tour with the guys. I had no interest with that. Was working on a solo work. So I think they had one live performance on Saturday Night Live, if I recall. That was it. They were not at Live Aid. Michael DeBar actually filled in. They were friends, and I've known Michael for many years as well. But here is Power Station, the original Power Station, and Some Like It Hot.

That's our theme. It's hot, it's heat. Summer solstice. Some like it hot. All right, the next song is from the band The B-52s. Perhaps not well known around the world, but one of the most fun American bands you could ever see live. This is from their Funplex album from 2008. They're mostly known for Rock Lobster and some other quirky songs. But this particular song is about a real corner by their old studio that they used to record at in the Morton building. So if you're familiar with Athens, Georgia, you won't know that. So like Love Shack was an actual place, so was this. So Love Shack's the other big one out there, Rock Lobster. So this is a song about all things Athens, including the bus station where some of them used to work. They talk about some of the dance parties that they would go to when they were younger and all the crazy outfits that they used to wear. That sounds like a party I would like to go to. Here's the B-52s and Hot Corner.

go. Some rockin' from B-52s. Next up, something from Phil Collins. A lot of people don't know this song very well. I think this was the But Seriously CD from 1989. I think this was, I know this was a pretty big album. I don't know if this song particularly was a big song or not. The whole album was about political commentary, I guess. Siphoned in with cool grooves and melodies. Like Another Day in Paradise, most people don't know, was about, I think the homeless and the needy. People didn't seem to know that's what it was about, but it was. But this one is called Heat on the Street. This is another political song about the uprising that he was seeing on the streets. If you think there are a lot of things going on in 89 and the late 80s into the early 90s at the time, here in the States and around the world. And Phil got a chance to sing about it and write about it. Now, you would not have known because he had so many hit singles at the time. People were just dancing along, just like snapping to it. It's like a very snappy tune. When in fact, he was trying to say something. Here's Heat on the Street, Phil Collins on the B-side. My name is Steve Benn.

I did warn you. Snappy tunes. Serious subject from Phil Collins. Steve on the B side. Go follow me somewhere. It's all right. We keep moving on. Here's a song from the Beatles, one of the most famous Beatles songs of all time. Here Comes the Sun. Unfortunately, barely charted on the official charts. How is that even possible? I think it didn't even break the top 50. One of the songs that were considered one of the best, one of the most covered songs from the Beatles catalog, written by George Harrison. Now, he had written this after Brian Epstein, he was the band manager, had passed away in 67. So the band was taking care of more of the accounting and the business affairs. So since they became a corporation, which is not what none of them really wanted to be. They wanted to be a band, not a corporation. And Harrison kind of hated that. He was the mystic of them all. And after several days of these meetings, he was inspired from two things. One, the meetings were like the English winters. They went on forever, which is what he thought. So he came out one morning and just happened to grab his guitar. And it was a very, very bright, sunny April morning, he said. He was hanging out with his good friend Eric Clapton. And that's what came out. Here Comes the Sun. How about that? Started writing it. Finished it a couple weeks later while on holiday. We call it vacation, holiday. And that's how that came about. But how is that possible that it was not like a number one song? I'm completely confused by that. The Beatles, Here Comes the Sun.

That was a little note I forgot to mention. That song was, I think, the first time, if you listened to it, if you had earbuds in or cans or whatever, you heard the music on one side when the track started. And then it kind of drifted over when George Harrison started singing on the right channel. How about that? So that was pretty much the first time that had really happened. See, the Beatles were first in doing a lot of things. We keep moving on. This next one is from a German singer, Sandra, and her song, In the Heat of the Night. All right, sounds good. Good dance mix to it. You know, I give it a blah, blah, blah, because I can dance to it. But hey, if it comes out of Germany, it's going to be good.

considered alternative music, there's some draw. This next group is called Weezer. Although most people think the lead frontman is called Weezer, which is not true. His name is Rivers Cuomo. Okay. Now the song is Island in the Sun. This is their most licensed track in their catalog, which confuses most of the band members because they think it's not like this was a real radio hit. It was just something easy that others could play, and it sounded like a mainstream song, hence covered many, many times. Yeah, Island in the Sun. You guys remember that one? It was actually, was this the Green album, I think it was, in 2002. Was this the Green album, I think it was, in 2001? No, two. Maybe it was two. And Rick Ocasek, the frontman for the Cars,

sure you've heard several covers of that song. I know I have. Steve on the B-side. We've got Canadian Rocker up next. We are looking at the summer solstice. Looking at hot, heat, sick, whatever it is. Has to do with summertime to some degree. Now, this is from Brian's Into the Fire album, which by chance, this was a lead singer from, lead single, Heat of the Night. Now, it had the distinction of being the first commercially released cassette single in the U.S. Wow. Who knew that one? I had no idea. I would have thought it was someone else. But nope, Brian Adams. Now, this song was inspired when he was walking through Berlin. This was a short time before the Berlin Wall fell. And also, it was slightly about Orson Welles' movie, The Third Man. So you got to combine both of them together. The Walking Berlin, The Third Man, they're all kind of tied together. And I think he ended up winning a Juno Award? That's a Canadian Music Rock Award of some sort. I believe that's the right one. Heat of the Night, it is Brian Adams on the B-side.

I can certainly see why he won an award for that rocker, indeed, Bryan Adams. On the B-side, my name is Steve Benz. We got time for a few more songs here. This one is from punk rocker, although I wouldn't call him a punk rocker, Billy Idol. Once he went mainstream, he was not really a punk rocker. He just had spiky hair. Now, he's a punk rocker in his band Generation X, but not when he went solo. So this song is Hot in the City. Okay, so what is it about? Well, it's about Billy Idol when he moved to New York in 1981. He moved to New York in the summer of 81. So it's about him running wild and free in the Big Apple. Now, he's reflecting back on when he moved from Brumley, England, to London. He did that when he started the band Generation X. Now, the song reflects Billy's optimism and assurance that he would make it, that he was going to make big. One of the lines is, "Don't be afraid of the world we made on a hot summer night." So he was talking about both places and both times. I could certainly reflect on that. That happened to me a couple of times and happened to me now. I have great optimism. I am not afraid of the world that we made. I've jumped in with both feet because it's going to be good. Billy Idol, Hot in the City.

very hot. It's a very hot show tonight. Glad all of you were tuned in. Tune in every week for 2 hours of a playlist. Who knows what the playlist is going to be? If you have suggestions, drop us a line. You can send it to any of the stations that you're listening to. It'll get to us. We will take care of it. We will put it in the group, put it in the bowl, and see if your request or your thoughts will be taken or turned into a playlist, because we certainly do that. This next one is from the 70s and 80s. Huge rockers, Foreigner. I've known Lou Gramm. He's the lead singer, songwriter as well. Same with Mick Jones. Known Lou for many years. He's back on tour. So this particular song is known for its distinctive guitar and sexually charged lyrics. Yes, indeed. Okay, hot-blooded means, let's face it, passionate and fiery. You know, the singer has a raging libido. He claims that his blood is literally hot and it's reaching a temperature of 103. Now, of course, most men would need to go to a hospital if that were true. But he thinks the only answer is an after-show rendezvous with the girl he's been checking out during the show. That is hot blood. That is just good stuff. That's some good lyric writing. Hot blooded on the B side. It's Foreigner.

from Foreigner. We are at the end of our show. It goes fast. It really does. So we're going to head out of here with Alicia Keys and her song Girl on Fire. All right. So yes, she's a girl, but she's on fire. She was heard in 2012, I think it was, at Manchester Cathedral Concert, where she said the song is about really letting go of anything that's holding you back. Follow your light, follow your passion. That's what puts you on fire. That is a great way to get out of here. The summer solstice program, fire, hot, heat, all of it. That's what the show is. It is the B-side. We just so hot, aren't we? We head out of here with Alicia Keys.

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3: 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Are you kidding? I didn't do anything. We just jiggle, you know.
4: 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It is the highlight of my week.
5: 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Oh, God. I love you.
6: 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Elvis would be mighty proud of it.
7: 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The Blues Flake Connection party, ladies and gentlemen. It's the coolest, most far-out place to be on the planet.

0: I like that song. What about you?
1: I got a thing about you, baby.
0: I definitely got one about you. Welcome to Blue Suede Connection, everybody. I'm Dan.
1: I'm TL.
0: And that's what it's about today. We pick a lot of these great songs. We pick songs that we like. But it's also about our friends. Today's show, we're going to call it Host Choice and Listener Favorites.
1: There we go.
0: You know, you folks respond to a lot of the songs we play, and you'll question, oh, what album is that on? Where did that come from? I like that. Play that again. So we kept you in mind this week very much. So it's about us, and it's about you. It's about all of us great Elvis fans today.
1: It's a family party.
0: All right. We're going to talk about facts and things that you did not know about rock and roll.
1: Okay.
0: I'm going to share some of those facts. And, of course, our boy's going to be involved in that list of things.
1: Of course he is.
0: You think John Wayne was his real name, or do you think Bob Dylan's real name is Bob Dylan?
1: No.
0: Well, we're going to talk about all that today, and them and a whole bunch of other people. Now, you are going to share a little story about one of Elvis's albums that he thought was a bit funny and that he laughed at.
1: Moi, yes.
0: What songs, what album? Well, TL's going to tell us about that. And also, another great Elvis classic song is Always on My Mind. And there's a little bit of a story behind that song.
1: Yes.
0: You're going to share that today on Blue Suede Connection.
1: Will do.
0: So we're going to talk Elvis, talk Blue Suede Connection, and just listen to music and do what we do best. Have a good time here on Blue Suede Connection. What do you think, baby?
1: I'm ready.

0: What a beautiful song. That was recorded for the movie Charo, but never used in the movie.
1: Right.
0: And it didn't appear the song till later when the Camden Pickwick came out, I think with the Let's Be Friends album is where you first heard that song.
1: Yep, yep.
0: All right, we're going to do something different on the show today, something we've never done before.
1: Yeah.
0: You and I, when we are looking for things, snacks and different, whatever it is, we always try to find that Elvis thing.
1: If we see an Elvis thing, we gravitate to it.
0: So we were scrolling the net one day and looking at a different non-alcoholic beer, and we found Elvis beer.
1: Mm-hmm.
0: It's called Elvis.
1: Yes.
0: This is not something sanctioned from Graceland or Elvis or anything.
1: No, no.
0: But tell us who it is and what it is, and we're going to try it on the air live because we've never tasted this before.
1: Okay, so Elvis alcohol-free or non-alcoholic brew comes from a company called BrewDog. They started in 2007 in Scotland, but they actually have a brewery here in the U.S. in Columbus, Ohio, and it's a citrus IPA. It is non-alcoholic, which some people love beer, but they can't drink beer because of the gluten issues, which I do have gluten problems.
0: Yes.
1: So this is vegan-free, dairy-free, gluten-free, and it's non-alcoholic. So
0: you ready to pop it and give it a shot?
1: We're
0: we have
1: try
0: never
1: it.
0: Tried this before. This is a first.
1: Ready?
0: Yeah, go. Okay.
1: All righty. I got to put mine in a glass because I'm a lady. Or just a little bit.
0: Anyway. I'm a man. I'm going to drink from the can.
1: Let's try.
0: You ready?
1: Uh-huh.
0: Okay.
1: Oh, wow. It does have a citrusy.
0: Yeah. It's not a very sweet citrus.
1: No. That's different. Yeah. And I like it, though.
0: It's a good summer drink. It's good to sit out on your deck and a nice day, a little shade.
1: And it is over in, Europe.
0: I'm going to have another sip. What do you think?
1: Yeah, man.

0: We'll be right back.
1: After this quick message.
2: Millions believe in the power of prayer. What if God finally answered? What if he sent you your own personal angel? And what if that angel was Elvis Presley?
3: Come here. Sit down, honey. I'll behave.
4: Eternal Flame, a novel by Patricia Garber, available on Amazon.

0: Cover. Everybody loves that song,
1: don't they? Yeah, good song.
0: How can you not love Crying in the Chapel? Great message, great vocals, great song.
1: Yeah, absolutely.
0: You enjoying your Elvis Brew Dog over there?
1: I am. A non-alcoholic beverage. So I don't have to worry about breaking out because that's what I totally do every time I have beer. And sometimes I just want a beer and I deal with it.
0: I want to remind everybody, they are not a sponsor of the show.
1: No, they're not. I wish they were. We'd like them to be.
0: There you go. Yeah, exactly.
1: No.
0: All right, what do you got for us over there? What are you going to tell us about?
1: All right, so we're going to talk about the album that Elvis would crack up over or totally sneer at.
0: However, is it a movie album?
1: Yeah, it's a movie album.
0: It had to be because, yeah, okay.
1: Yeah, but it's hard to sneer at an album that actually did hit number 15 on the top Billboard 40.
0: Oh, wow, okay.
1: Yeah, so you got a top, you know, album, it's kind of hard to sneer at it, but Elvis did.
0: Okay.
1: And it's 1966, so he's already decided his movie career's over, basically.
0: I got to guess what it is, because you haven't told me what it is. Actually,
1: Paradise Hawaiian Style.
0: I'm lying. I know what it is.
1: I know.
0: But anyway.
1: Yeah. So it is Paradise Hawaiian Style, and there is a story that goes with it. Gordon Stoker was there for the recording, and he said that they had a heck of a time getting Elvis on mic. Clearly, he kept, I guess, just maybe it wasn't even consciously, but he kept moving back from the mic every time he would do a song. I mean, we're talking, he's doing Queenie Wahine and Dog's Life.
0: Seashells by the seashore.
1: Yeah, and Dog's Life.
0: I know a gal.
1: Remember that?
0: Yeah, right.
1: Okay, so Gordon said he kept moving, and they kept moving his mic. Pretty soon, they had him up against a wall. They had put up sound board stuff around him to box him in so he couldn't move to try to keep him in one spot, and he was just leaning on the wall singing. I mean, that's how bored he was.
0: And you can imagine, you know, at that time period, 1966, Rubber Soul by the Beatles, Bob Dylan,
1: I know, poor
0: Rolling
1: Elvis.
0: Stones, and Elvis is singing, you know, Seashells.
1: It's a dog's life.
0: Dayton is a game not grown up play.
1: Now, anyway. You know, and we all talk about that, but we do love all the movies.
0: Let's do this one.
1: Hit it.

0: 20th, 1974, the Mid-South Coliseum in Memphis, Tennessee, right there. My baby left me.
1: Mm-hmm.
0: I like that version.
1: I know. That's a good one.
0: All right. I remember learning as a kid that John Wayne was not his real name. I thought,
1: Oh, yeah, really?
0: Gosh. I thought the Duke was really John Wayne.
1: Oh, you were lied to.
0: John Wayne was really Marion Robert Morrison.
1: Marion. No, you lie.
0: Marion Robert Morrison. It's his real name.
1: I'm okay.
0: Bob Dylan is really Robert Allen Zimmerman.
1: Yeah, I've heard that.
0: You've heard that one?
1: Mm-hmm.
0: You know Marilyn Monroe was Norma Jean.
1: Yeah.
0: Brad Pitt is William Bradley Pitt.
1: Okay, that well, that's not that far.
0: Now, of course, Lady Gaga is not her real name.
1: Hmm.
0: Her real name is Stephanie Janine Angelina Germato.
1: Yes. Okay.
0: Rihanna is Robin Rihanna Fenty.
1: Okay. Yeah.
0: Miley Cyrus is Destiny Hope Cyrus.
1: Oh.
0: Emma Stone is Emily Jean Stone.
1: Mm-hmm.
0: Reese Witherspoon, Laura Janine Reese Witherspoon.
1: Okay.
0: Is her real name. Natalie Portman is Natalie Herschlag.
1: Okay.
0: Olivia Wilde, Olivia Cockburn.
1: Drake,
0: okay. The artist Drake is Aubrey Drake Graham.
1: Mm.
0: Two more, then I'll give some more later on. Ashton Kutcher.
1: Is it Kutcher?
0: Kutcher.
1: Oh, okay.
0: K-U-T-C-H-E-R.
1: Okay.
0: Christopher Ashton Kutcher is his real name.
1: Okay.
0: Spike Lee. That's funny. His real name is Sheldon Love.
1: Oh, no, wow.
0: Sorry, I said that wrong. His real name is Sheldon Lee.
1: Oh, Sheldon Lee.
0: Yeah, and I got a whole other list over here. We'll get to that later.
1: Interesting.
0: But it's funny. Is your real name T.L.?
1: Trisha Lee. It sure is.
0: Okay. My real name's Dan. And by the way, Elvis Presley was really Elvis Presley.

0: Yeah, baby, the fun has just begun. Blue Suede Connection is coming right back at you on the flip side.
1: Millions believe in the power of prayer. What if God finally answered? What if he sent you your own personal angel? And what if that angel was Elvis Presley?
2: It's okay, honey. It's just old Elvis here.
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6: 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baby, baby, baby, baby, baby, baby, baby, baby, baby, baby, baby, baby, baby, baby, baby, baby, baby, baby, baby, baby, baby, baby, baby, baby, baby, baby, baby, baby, baby, baby, baby, baby, baby, baby, baby, baby, baby, baby, baby, baby, baby, baby, baby, baby, baby, baby, baby, baby, baby, baby, baby, baby, baby, baby, baby, baby, baby, baby, baby, baby

0: Now get ready. We're going to do it. We're going to break all the rules.
1: Okay.
0: Get ready. You all do it with us.
1: You know what we're going to do.
2: I'd rather see you dead, little girl, than to be with another man. And then baby, baby, come back, baby, come. Come back, baby, come. Come back, baby, come.
0: Here we go. Ready? Let's do it all together.
3: Baby, baby, baby, baby, baby. Baby, baby, baby, bum, bum, bum, bum, bum, baby, baby, baby, baby, baby, baby, baby.
2: Come back, baby. I want to play house with you.
0: Number one rule in radio, never sing along with the artist or the music. Let it do its thing, then you talk.
1: We break all the rules.
0: We break the rules. It's a party. You sing along with the great.

0: songs at a party, right?
1: Yes, you do.
0: We got to do what we got to do here on Blue Suede Connection. We dare to be different. Got good vibes, as they say.
1: It does, yeah.
0: You know what else has good vibes is our pages, our Facebook pages, our YouTube pages.
1: Sure thing, yeah.
0: And that's the segue for you to give out that information.
1: I know where you're going, segue key.
0: Yes.
1: BlueSuedeConnection.com is the best place to go to catch up on everything that's going on, and also all of our links like Facebook, X, also known as Twitter.
0: Yeah, I'm starting to build that up. Easy to find, aren't we?
1: We are, yeah.
0: Okay, who is the unmistakable, unanimous decision king of the blues?
1: B.B. King.
0: All right. Here he is.
2: He had everything. The looks, he had the talent. To me, he had everything. You know, you started looking at the guy's kind of mighty. He's handsome, he's tall, and he looks good, he can sing, he can play.

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4: 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Abby, Abby, Abby, Abby, Abby, Abby, Abby, Abby, Abby, Abby, Abby, Abby, Abby, Abby, Abby, Abby, Abby, Abby, Abby, Abby, Abby, Abby, Abby, Abby, Abby, Abby, Abby, Abby, Abby, Abby, Abby, Abby, Abby, Abby, Abby, Abby, Abby, Abby, Abby, Abby, Abby, Abby, Abby, Abby, Abby, Abby, Abby, Abby, Abby, Abby, Abby, Abby, Abby, Abby, Abby, Abby, Abby, Abby, Abby, Ab

0: You know, when we get to pick our songs that we like, you know that's going to be on my list.
1: Oh, of course, because you're the blues man.
0: Because, no, I like, you know, I like the bluesy rocking Elvis.
1: Yeah, that's
0: that,
1: true.
0: Yep. That dirty Elvis, that get in there and give him some blues Elvis.
1: Yeah.
0: Welcome to hour number two of Blue Suede Connection, everybody.
1: Boss man.
0: Today is host choice and listeners' favorites. We're playing some of our personal favorite songs, ones we like. And then we get lots of reviews from you folks at home that listen, say, I really like this song, or I really like that. I like what you played this and that.
1: Right, right.
0: So we're playing those this and that's for you today.
1: Absolutely.
0: Now, also, today on the show, we've covered some good stuff. We're going to cover more.
1: Ah.
0: You're going to talk about Always On My Mind.
1: Am I?
0: Yeah, you're going to talk about that particular song, and there's a story behind it.
1: Yeah, there is.
0: And I'm curious to hear that one.
1: Mm-hmm.
0: I'm going to give some more celebrity real names out. I'm going to talk about rock and roll facts. Some really interesting tidbits in the world of rock and roll that you might not know.
1: Interesting.
0: All right. Remember Jay Leno when he hosted The Tonight Show?
1: I do.
0: He had a band leader. His name was Bradford Marsalis.
1: Okay.
0: Great jazz musician. He's well known in the music world for being such a talented guy. That's how he got the gig on The Tonight Show.
1: Okay.
0: Well, he's got an Elvis connection, and he's going to tell you all about it
1: to kick off
0: hour number two, A Blue Suede Connection.
2: Everything musically in New Orleans, there wasn't the separation that I found even in a city like New York, but more so in other cities, because to be a musician, you just did everything. You did everything. So like there wasn't like jazz cats and rock cats.
3: Right, right, right.
2: Like my dad played with Elvis Presley in Birmingham, Alabama.
3: For one shot.
2: Yeah. I mean, they called him and said, we need a piano player. He did the gig. It wasn't, I'm a jazz guy. I won't do that.
3: Yeah, but he still remembers it, I bet, doesn't he?
2: Of course, he came back and says, man, I've never seen anything like that.
3: What'd he say?
2: He just said, the thing that he remembered the most, he said, they said, ladies and gentlemen, Elvis Presley, and then there was just this white light from all of the flashes that took off the moment he walked on stage that was blinding. He had never experienced anything like it. He says, the whole concert, all he really remembers is screaming and flashbulbs. And Elvis has left the building.
3: Elvis is gone.
2: Yeah. Well, since my baby left me, I find a new place to dwell.

0: Oh, yeah, some happy fans. Woo! Right there.
1: Nice.
0: 1972, New York City, Madison Square Garden.
1: Mm-hmm.
0: He tore the house down. Several shows.
1: Great.
0: Had to add extra shows because they sold tickets so fast.
1: Absolutely.
0: All right, that's a rock and roll fact, isn't it?
1: Prince from another planet.
0: There you go. All right, because that was a rock and roll story, fact,
1: yeah.
0: I've got a bunch more for you right here.
1: All right.
0: Jimi Hendrix got his inspiration for Purple Haze after having a dream where he could walk on water.
1: Mm.
0: Prince was a big Hendrix fan. Did you know that?
1: Mm-hmm.
0: And Purple Rain is an allegory to Purple Haze.
1: Okay. No, I did not know that.
0: Yeah. Lynyrd Skynyrd took the name from a high school teacher named Lynyrd Skynyrd.
1: Okay.
0: Sting's real name is Gordon Sumner.
1: Mm-hmm.
0: Two songs that were recorded by Elvis, Dylan, and the Beatles. Do you know what they were?
1: No.
0: That's All Right, Mama, and Yesterday.
1: Oh, okay, yeah.
0: Yeah, let me turn my little script around here. Mama Cass and Keith Moon both died in the same apartment of singer and songwriter Harry Nilsson.
1: Oh, okay.
0: That's pretty weird, isn't it?
1: No, that's weird.
0: Paul McCartney said, "The You and Got to Get You Into My Life" was marijuana.
1: Oh, okay.
0: Of course. Did you know in the song Money for Nothing and Your Chicks for Free, remember the Dire Straits
1: song?
0: Yeah,
1: yeah.
0: Did you know that Sing sings back up in that?
1: No, I didn't know that.
0: Yes, he did. And another real name, Axl Rose, is William Bailey.
1: Mm.
0: Once Elvis Presley was driving and he passed a man who was repairing a fence.
1: Mm-hmm.
0: Elvis was driving a brand new shiny truck. The man looked at him admiringly and said, "I wish I could buy a truck like that. It's my dream."
1: Yeah.
0: Elvis replied to the man, "You got a buck?
1: You got a buck?"
0: The guy said, "Yeah, sure," said the man. Elvis took the dollar bill and he gave the guy the keys and said, "Now you have. Now you just bought a truck of your dream for a $1 bill." Gotta love that Elvis, don't we? He always was a generous-hearted guy.
1: Absolutely.

0: Grab yourself a bottle of pop, because Blue Suede Connection will be right back. Shazam!
1: Millions believe in the power of prayer. What if God finally answered? What if he sent you your own personal angel? And what if that angel was Elvis Presley?
2: Honey, you're so cute when you get frustrated.
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4: ATL, I hear people are making the connection.
1: That's the rumor.
4: But in case you've been living on Mars
1: or vacationing in Venus,
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1: It's 2 hours of Elvis and fun.
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1: Make the connection.
4: The Blue Suede Connection, that is.

0: Oh, yeah. The big song from Love a Little, Love a Little. We all remember the video. Elvis singing to the girl with a little gadget. He's trying to get to
1: You know. Great.
0: Does his little romancing thing there and walks out and gets in the car and leaves with her.
1: Yep, yep.
0: That's Elvis.
1: That's your guys' fantasy over the world.
0: I got my fantasy girl. I don't need to worry about that anymore. All right, tell us a little bit about a song called Always On My Mind.
1: All right, so Parade.com called Always On My Mind the breakup ballad.
0: Right.
1: The breakup ballad with over 300 covers didn't become a hit until Elvis's version in 1972.
0: Right.
1: But interesting, Wayne Carson was the writer. He wrote that in 1971. The way he came up with the song was kind of interesting. He'd been on the road working and writing songs and very busy and had been away from home, and his wife was getting very frustrated with him. And he called home one night and actually told her, "I may be away, but you're always on my mind."
0: Okay.
1: And that really stuck with him.
0: Right.
1: So he started to write the song, and he actually incorporated some help from, or asked for some help from, Mark James, Johnny Christopher, and they helped him write what he called the Everyman song. This is Everyman's, you know, version of the song. So when Elvis recorded it in 1972, it hit number 16 on the Hot Country charts, number 20 in the Adult Contemporary, and it did go number 9 in the singles chart of the UK.
0: Right.
1: And it still ranks as one of Elvis's top songs. In fact, in 2013, the ITV ranked the song as number 1 for the nation's favorite Elvis song, even ahead of Suspicious Minds and Can't Help Falling in Love.
0: Wow, very cool. Very good. Thank you, babe.
1: Yeah.

0: I'm really digging the flow of music on the show today. I don't know if you are or not.
1: Oh, absolutely.
0: And it just goes to show you, the last couple songs we played were not big hits for Elvis.
1: No.
0: But they're great songs.
1: They're songs that don't get played
0: enough. Yes, exactly. Yeah. And that's one of the things we love doing here on Blue Suede Connection. But
1: exactly.
0: That was a great song. It just was a good song. And the ones we played before it, it doesn't have to be a hit to be a great song.
1: Oh, yeah.
0: That's proof. Yep. Elvis just did so much great music.
1: He sure did.
0: And like you just said, so much doesn't get recognized.
1: Mm-hmm.
0: But it does on Blue Suede Connection.
1: Yep. We practice that 100%.
0: Yeah, absolutely. Something I wanted to mention. We give our phone number out a lot. We always encourage everybody to call and put you on the show. And TL and I have been wondering, man, what's going on? Nobody's calling anymore. We're not getting any calls.
1: Yeah.
0: We come to find out that something is, there's a malfunction
1: with the phone number. Yeah. It's not, when you call it, and we tried it out ourselves, it rings busy, I think.
0: So if you've called and you weren't able to get on, don't worry. Don't use that number anymore, because we are going to create a new number very soon.
1: Yeah, we got to get a new one.
0: And we'll be sharing that on the show, because we want you guys to call us and we want your voices on the show. I say it all the time. I've said it a trillion and one times since we've been doing Blue Suede Connection. It's not Dan's show. It's not TL's show. It's our show. It's for everybody. You guys are as much a star as we are when it comes to this show.
1: Absolutely.
0: And that's that's very important for us, for you guys to be part of.
1: And
0: it,
1: you know, if you ever notice something, tell us. Because sometimes we don't know. We're busy with life, too. And running around, you say, gosh, I keep calling. It keeps ringing busy. Or I look on Facebook and I can't see it. Just let us know, because we'll look at it.
0: So it will be fixed. And we will be giving that number out soon. And we want you to call. Inundate us with phone calls. Be part of the show.

0: Human Services.
1: 911. Through his deeply personal insights, Stan fought his way back to health. This raw story offers an encouraging look inside obesity.
2: I think we all have a giant in us. We all just have to control that giant. You know, your giant might be drugs. Your giant might be something else. Some have been able to tame that giant from the beginning, and many haven't. I was one who lost control and let the giant control me, but I got it back.
1: The Giant in Me, Getting My Life Back by Daniel Hawthorne. Available wherever books are sold.
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0: A classic that never gets old, Hound Absolutely. Dog, here on Blue Suede Connection. We hope everybody's having a good time today. Mm-hmm. The party is almost over. We still got
1: no!
0: No, we got some to go. No, we got some really good

0: It's coming up. Don't
1: this
0: worry.
1: This is my high voice. I'm going to
0: it's not over yet. All right, some more names, the real names of these people. You're silly. Courtney Love. Courtney yes. Love's real name is Courtney Michelle Harrison. Whoopi Goldberg. I don't know why she would have changed her name to that. Her real name is Carolyn Johnson. Joaquin Phoenix is Joaquin Raphael Phoenix.
1: Yeah.
0: Demi Moore is Demi Jean Guinness.
1: Oh, that's interesting.
0: Here's somebody I know you like, Bruno Mars.
1: Mm-hmm.
0: He's Peter Gene Herndry.
1: Wow.
0: Yeah.
1: We're probably not saying that right.
0: Probably not. Jamie Foxx is Eric Marlon Bishop.
1: Wow.
0: Julianne Moore, Julianne Smith.
1: Oh.
0: John Legend, John Roger Stevens.
1: Oh, boy.
0: Katy Perry is Catherine Elizabeth Hudson.
1: Wow.
0: Tina Fey from SNL and lots of other great shows, Elizabeth Stamantina Faye.
1: Oh, wow.
0: Pink is really Alicia Beth Moore.
1: I knew that, yeah.
0: And Elton John is really Reginald Kenneth Dwight.
1: I knew that, too.
0: You knew that
1: yeah,
0: one?
1: Yeah, yeah, yeah.
0: Well, you got to know some of them to know it all.
1: Just because, you know, they've been around so long.
0: Well, that's it.
2: Oh, yeah, let me do it.
3: Okay. How the way. Right on the open. I tell you, I like the sound of that open string guitar there on the intro.

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You may run and hide, slip and slide, trying to take the mote from your neighbor's eye. 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

0: Recorded there in Nashville, 1971, baby.
1: Nice, yeah.
0: Well, the time has come, baby. We got to do what we got to do, but I'm going to say those famous words in just a few moments. You're going to say them with me. But before we say those words, any closing words? That's not a word. That's a sound effect.
1: Yeah, I just want to thank everybody once again. We have so much fun with you guys. We love you guys. And remember, we're going to give you a new phone number pretty soon.
0: Yeah, because you are a part of the show. I say it all the time.
1: Uh-huh.
0: All right, baby, you're going to say these words with me, right? We are going to do all of this again next week.
1: Same bat time, same bat channel.
0: I'd like to call this song we're ending with my TL song.
1: Oh, really?
0: Yeah, here we go.

0: All right, let's wrap it up and get out of here.
1: A blue suede connection.
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0: Good morning, Manchester, and welcome to Let's Talk About It with June Carroll. I am June Christiani, your Alderman-at-Large, and joining me in this little experiment and fun endeavor is Carol Robideau, the publisher of Inkling.
1: Good morning, June. Can you hear my voice? I'm a little tired. I have a World Cup hangover.
0: Yeah, we're a little rough this morning.
1: Yeah, we're a little rough. Peter's smirking because he feels fresh as a daisy.
2: Right? I don't feel bad.
1: I know.
2: I don't feel bad.
1: That thing that happens after
2: you guys were partying all night at the awards.
0: Yeah, I think we do have to start that there, though, because last night was a little party night. I was at the Rex with Julie Mudd doing her first group reading. That was a lot of fun. And while I was there, Carol and the Inkling crew were cleaning it up at the Journalism Awards.
1: Yeah, we were at the New Hampshire Press Association Awards. And we won so many awards, I lost count, so I can't really tell you.
0: You won it all.
1: No, we didn't win it all, but we did very well, which is, to me, like, I was sitting there listening to, like, the Globe Spotlight Room winning something, or Spotlight Team, and I'm thinking, like, you know, it's just little old me chugging along here, doing the best I can, but I think it's a testament to our commitment to the community and to community journalism and making sure that we're trying really hard to just keep people informed. So it's gratifying always to get an award, but that's not why we do it. We just do it for the love that we get from everybody. So,
0: and there was a lot of love last night because you were, those awards are voted on by your peers.
1: Well, the awards are, there's judges from like publishers and editors from out of state, like people that don't know who we are. So it's a very, you know, very unbiased, evaluation of work across, you know, across the different categories. So it's not like, you know, you're getting favoritism or something. It's it's blind judging. So I think that's, they are our peers, but I don't know who they are. So
0: I'm a little biased, and I know my husband was quite shocked, and I will give him the shout out for winning a first place in his category.
1: Yes, I entered him in a few categories. I don't know if he knew it, but
2: Did he know you were doing it?
1: I don't think he knew I entered him, but once I think we talked about it, but once the awards were announced, they don't tell you who wins what, but just somebody won something. So he didn't know what, if he won first place, second place, third place. So that was great. I was happy about that.
0: Yeah, he's pretty happy too. He was a little shocked.
1: And if you out there are happy and you know it and you want to share, you can always call in. This is a call-in show because it's called Let's Talk About It. So we need people to talk. So give us a call, 603-750-6007. We're also streaming on the Manchester Inkling Facebook page at the moment. You can also tune into WMNH 95.3. If you're driving, it's FM. Listen in and definitely call. And you can chat with us in the chat room, too. But without further ado, June, who's our guest today?
0: Well, first off, we shout out to the amazing Peter White, our executive producer, who also has
1: had that queued up, didn't you?
0: Wow.
2: I had it for your guest, but if it was me first,
0: I figured it was him,
2: okay.
0: who also did a remarkable job last night at JFK Coliseum with the big screen and running the audio for the game.
2: Oh, me, yeah.
0: You know, you.
2: I was in charge of sound.
0: You were in charge of sound,
2: yes.
0: And the sound was great. The game
2: great,
0: was good.
2: Great.
0: And fortunately for us, our guest also stayed up a little bit too late watching World Cup soccer last night. So we have the infamous and chair of Downtown Collaborative and Man About Town, Peter Winslow.
3: Good morning, Peter.
1: Good morning, Carol. Yeah, that's even more rousing.
0: That is great. So, and Peter's here, so there's been a lot of questions. We know we've got fireworks coming up on next Friday night, on July 3rd, and we know Parks and Rec is, you know, doing the 6 p.m. celebration. There's going to be a lot of things going on in Arms Park. Got, obviously, that all starts at about 6. The fireworks will go off at about 9. But the other piece of this is Manchester's also celebrating its 180th birthday. And there's been a lot of questions about how do we celebrate this and what are we doing? And we know that you guys and you have a committee that's been hard at work. So we're here to talk about everything 180th birthday Manchester today.
3: Manchester's 180th birthday coming up this year, and rather than have one big singular event, what we've done as a committee is we've thought about how we can spread the love out throughout the entire 365 days. So we are going to be celebrating a full year of Manchester's 180th birthday with plenty of different events, different offerings from city departments, from community organizations, getting some businesses involved. So really touching on a little bit of everything.
0: Cool. So what are some of the things you guys have been planning?
3: So we have some great historians who are on our committee. Shout out to John Clayton and Stan Garrity, who have been fantastic resources, who are planning some events such as some tours around town. So something that's been a hit in the past has been the cemetery tours. Mm-hmm. So that is something that we're planning to bring back. We are going to do some running or walking tours. If running is your thing, then great. We can have you come along for that. If walking is more your speed, we're going to have plenty of those events as well.
2: Now, are all Stan's events running?
3: Many of Stan's events are running.
2: Okay, yeah.
3: That was a good guess. He was the one
0: run through the
3: to lead that.
1: Right. I want to know what he's running from.
2: I might walk with John.
0: Yeah. Well, it's funny because we did not plan this and went through the beginning of the show of how much I literally hate running.
3: Right.
0: I've tried it and I just cannot. It's just not a favorite thing of
1: not
0: mine.
1: For you.
0: I don't get it.
1: Not your thing.
0: I don't get it.
2: You have to go somewhere else in your mind when you're running long distances.
0: Yeah. Do you know the squirrels in my head trying to go
2: tell
0: somewhere
2: me.
0: Else?
2: I'm like that. I'm like, oh my God. You know, I'll focus on a sign that's like a half mile away and I'm like, oh,
0: I can just make it to that
2: sign.
0: That's
2: so far away. If I can make it there, I win.
3: That does tie in one of our other events that we're working on as well is thinking about 180 miles of different routes within Manchester. So trying to celebrate some of the beautiful public spaces we have, our city parks, our rail trails, trying to get people to log their miles and share about the beautiful places that they're going. So Peter, I'm similar to you. I like to go somewhere else in my mind when I'm out there on the rail trails, and it's just a great place to relax.
2: Yeah, it's an escape. You know, I think that's why people, you know, I'm just saying.
0: No,
2: it might not be for you. It's not for me either. I'm just saying.
0: If I have a destination, it's good. Like I will walk, you know, 5 miles a day knocking doors for campaigns. I can do that. I have like a destination. I have something to do. But when it's just like, I'm just going to get out of my head and I'm going to go for a walk or a run, that's just not happening.
2: Yeah, okay.
0: My head doesn't work that way. Wish it did.
2: Carol, you all right?
1: No, yeah, I'm good. I was just thinking I had a few deep thoughts. One was...
2: I can tell you're having a deep thought.
1: It was like I was running, but...
2: But you weren't.
1: That's
2: you were somewhere
1: good.
2: Else in
1: I
2: your
1: was
2: head.
1: Sitting here.
2: Welcome back. Welcome back to the show.
1: Thank you. No, but what I was thinking, a couple of things. One thing I was thinking about was when I hear 180, I think about, you know, doing a 180, like making a turn, turning things around, turn the beat around, if you will, Peter DJ. I mean, I think like the history of the city is very important as far as like here we are 180 years later, like where I come from.
2: Right.
1: Levittown is not even 100 years old yet. You know, it's like up here in New England, you have these historic numbers of things, right? So we all have kind of gathered a little bit from John Clayton, from Stan Garrity. Mm-hmm. What was it like back in the day? We know
2: that right. It was really great till about 1929.
1: Crash. But I feel like as much as, you know, not everybody loves history, like it's great to know, but how can we take 180 and make it a call to action for people in the city to kind of like turn things around a little bit from where you are? If there's something about the city that you feel like needs to change or needs a refresh or an update, what can you do to get involved? How can you help the city, you know, turn something around? And I think to me, that's an appealing theme because there's a lot of people that are, they want to do something, but they don't know what, they don't feel like they know, you know, where do they fit in? And I heard a little bit of your conversation with Jason Bonilla this morning, like,
2: yes,
1: you know, he's a young guy, landed here, got jumped right in. Mm-hmm. He's making things, he's not just like a successful politician who got elected to a job. Mm-hmm. He's doing that job. Like he's sort of like writing the book on how to be an alderman in the year 2026. Like, mm-hmm. You can't just sit there and gripe about things, or, you know, bring your fruit bowl to the meeting and complain about, you know, comparing apples to oranges, you know,
0: bananas,
1: apples to bananas. Yes, right. The obvious comparison. What you really need is somebody who can block out the noise and say, okay, I'm rolling up my sleeves. Mm-hmm. We don't have a pool downtown. Yeah. What can I do? We need a bus. Okay, I'm going to find a way. We have people interested in the World Cup. Why don't we all get together and watch it? Like, and that's just two recent things that I can put my finger on.
0: Well, and I think very different experiences. I know Peter watched the World Cup last night from Shoppers. Three of us watched it from the Coliseum. And it was just such a cool environment because we had some folks that were just actually playing soccer because, of course, the JFK is so big. You know, some folks were playing soccer, the whole community ended up just sitting together and watching the game together and cheering us on, and didn't make it, but that's okay. We had a good game. But I think it was just bringing community together in a community space that we have in the city that, you know, is underutilized. So how do we extend that across the city, and how do we do more? And I think this 180th birthday, like Carol said, it's that time to really just start to have fun again and start to bring us together as a community. I think, you know, we took those hits during COVID. We came out of it. And I think people are still a little bit stuck in an era, and we haven't moved forward. So I think this is a really nice reset for us.
1: Well, I also think, like, when you look back at the history and there's, like, notable dates, something, this happened in the year, you know, 1917 in the city of Manchester. Like, how are we going to put Manchester on the map in the year 2026 or 2027? What do we want our children's children to know about the things we did and the important things that we accomplished right now, so that looking back in history, somebody could say, wow, those people living in Manchester, 2026, thank God for those people. They did something important that is making Manchester great today. So that's what history is in a way. It's future. That's a deep thought, Peter.
2: That is
1: while
2: you were doing
1: good
2: that.
1: Good morning to everybody. What's that? You're looking something up, Peter?
2: Well, while you were doing that, I just wanted to let you know, in the year 1926, Frank McBride was the mayor.
1: Oh, Frank.
0: Hmm.
2: Oh, maybe. Hold on a second. No, I'm wrong. I'm sorry.
1: Where's Stan Garrity when you need
2: he
1: him?
2: He was the board of school committee, Ward 9.
0: Oh, you have the book. All right. I was going to say, I didn't know I should have brought my little book today. You have your own copy.
2: Well, this is an old one. This is from like an old one. So you're probably not in it, June.
0: Oh.
2: Well,
0: I will tell you that.
2: This is from 2013.
0: Okay, yeah.
2: What were you doing in 2013?
0: What was I doing? I was traveling the world in my software role.
2: Really? That's amazing.
0: Yeah, I was doing world travel. So, yeah. So how do we, whoops.
1: Yeah, let me just give a shout out to our people. We encourage them to come and then we don't acknowledge them. So good morning to AJ Brown. Good morning to Judy over at Diz's. Good morning to Jen Drosiak. Good morning to Chris Dugan. And Jen has put a couple things in there, which we'll get to in a minute. But Peter hasn't said five words, and that's all my fault. So
0: I know. I was going to say, maybe our guest wants to chime in.
1: That's okay.
2: Well, his name's Peter, too.
0: Yeah, that is true.
3: Well, one of the people chiming in, Jen Drosiak, has been a phenomenal help on the committee so far. So interested to see what she has to share.
1: Okay, well, she said, welcome to the... Oh, no, that was me. Sorry, I am really tired. She said the MHA Milliard Walking Tours in August, the event was created in the Celebrate Manchester Facebook page. So I guess that's the thing, Celebrate Manchester.
3: Yep.
1: She said the Parks and Rec Choose Your Own Adventure Quest Challenge is likely being postponed until 2027. And she said our slogan, celebrating 180 years of history and innovation, kind of says it all, you know, past and present and future. And we're also working on a potential Manchester-themed art exhibit and Manchester-themed open mic night for poetry, prose, music. Stay tuned. Stefan Philbrook says, I love it when aldermen bring fruit or props to a meeting. So do we. Chris Dugan says, I find loud music, Sirius XM 80s in each ear helps. I think he's talking about running.
0: Yeah,
1: love
0: still
1: to hear
0: not
1: more
0: happening.
1: About plans for the rail trails in and around the city. Awesome local resources. So there it is. So far, so good.
0: So
1: wow,
0: there's a
1: thanks,
0: lot.
1: Everyone. Yeah.
0: So let's go back to the Facebook page because that was recently started. So let's talk about that and the goal of that and what we should be doing to get involved, because this isn't just a committee event. You're truly trying to get community involvement.
3: Exactly. Right. The committee can only do so much. And so the goal is, like you said, to bring the community together. And so we landed on Celebrate Manchester as the name for our group, because that is exactly what we want to do. We want to celebrate Manchester past, present, and future, thinking about how we can bring people together within the Queen City to unite in the common good and do great things. So we started this Facebook page, Celebrate Manchester, and Instagram as well, where we're going to be rolling out. That's the best place to look for when events pop up officially and for us to just share updates about what's going on. So so far, it has been great to see the community response, see people starting to follow that page, starting to engage a little bit. But I think that's also a great opportunity for us to solicit some ideas from the community, because we have a bunch of ideas that we would love to execute on. But the more that we have community involvement and people sharing what they want to do, that tells us the direction that we can go in as a committee to be able to plan those events so that the people who want to attend them can show up, can meet their neighbors, can feel like they are part of the greater Manchester community.
0: What happens if I'm not on social media?
3: If you are not on social media, we are happy to have some printouts that we could have within the city hall area. We have a couple people from the Manchester Economic Development Office. Allison and Eric have been a great help so far, and including stuff in the Meadow Minute, which is a phenomenal resource, not just for Celebrate Manchester, but if you want to know anything that's going on in the city, Jody, Allison, and Eric do a great job with getting information out there. So those are a couple places to look, yeah. But also if you're not on social media, feel free to try and get a hold of me somehow. My email is out there, pwinslownh@gmail.com, or celebratemanchester@gmail.com are two ways to get in touch with ideas or events that you would like to see or attend.
0: Have you heard of this award-winning online publication, Manchester Inklink?
3: I sure have.
0: It's really a cool thing, and maybe there's something that if you guys kicked some stuff their way, I mean, we might have an in with the publisher to get that published.
3: That would be great. I would love an introduction
0: to
3: the publisher.
0: We'll introduce you to her
3: later. Okay, great.
1: We have a few more guests in the room. We have Robert Dion, who says, looking forward to the 180th committee events, and Heidi Hamer says, listening to the second best show on Fridays, 95.3 FM. Oh. Thanks, Heidi, I think.
0: Who's the first best?
1: What's that? I don't know. I'm not clear on that.
2: It's probably the Retrospectrum.
1: Retrospectrum.
0: Retrospectrum. I forgot about them.
1: June, I feel like this might be something you can answer, but I remember getting my water bill one year or something like that, and the city had tucked in like a flyer from some car dealer or something. Somebody had, they were like sort of advertising something, or they were promoting something.
0: Yeah.
1: I don't know what it was. Why can't we put a little very inexpensive to print flyer in people's, you know, water bills?
0: Yeah.
1: They get those whether you want them or not. They come, and you could tuck in a little thing that it lets people know.
0: Yeah. We could certainly do that. I know in my first term as alderman, one of my favorite shining moments that makes me happy is when you get your auto registration. There's a bright piece of paper in it if you get it in the mail.
1: That's what it was.
0: That talks about winter parking.
1: Yeah,
0: and the bans, because we figured if everybody's driving, everybody who has a car should know about what the rules are. So, but we could certainly do. I'm sure Waterworks wouldn't be on board if we had, you know, whatever it is, even if it's just like a third of a sheet on auto registration.
1: Yeah, just a quick little,
0: because it doesn't add to the postage, and you just slip it in, and
1: you
0: get things out to everybody.
1: You can reach everybody, right?
0: Because again, it's so hard. Because like, how do you reach people?
1: You could have some, you know, some just a, like a list of contacts on there if people are interested in learning more. Or getting involved, but anyway, that was just my one thought.
0: Yeah, so I know
1: I'll have more.
0: There's always going to be more. That's the fun of Friday mornings. So I think also you talked about on the Facebook page something about submitting stories.
3: Yes, we want to be able to tell the story of Manchester, and Manchester is made up of people. not a profound thought there, but what is really important to us is being able to capture this history. And that's, I think, something that's really interesting for me is when I joined this committee and started learning a lot more about the history of Manchester, started learning about the people who made this city what it is today. It made me think about there are those people walking our streets right now who are making change in a positive direction. There's also people who are citizens of the city who have lived here their entire life or moved here. Their family is here. The city means something special to them. And so we thought it would be a great way for us to be able to hear those stories and then share those stories out to the public so that people get to know a little bit more about the citizens, the residents of Manchester.
2: Because everyone has a story.
0: Yeah.
2: You know, everyone had a different, you know, we all grew up very similarly, but we different. All have different stories, different neighborhoods, different, went to different corner stores. Those are the stories, I mean, right there, right?
3: Exactly.
0: That's, and I think what's interesting is that may tie in, see, I love this because with the show, we've been able to even make more connections. We will be having Elaine Michaud from the Health Department on in July on the age-friendly action planning. And one of our initiatives with that is the people telling their stories. And we've got Vanessa Blaze, who's trustee at the Manchester City Library. She's the chair of the trustees. We're working with the archivist for the city and also Abel at Concord to record those stories. So there's some interesting synergies that we can put together there as well and kind of create the oral history of Manchester.
3: That's great.
0: And I know we've got one of the things we're also planning is a cleanup probably at Valley Street Cemetery in the fall and combine a cleanup with maybe a cemetery walk. So I think there's some synergies we can play off of and really try to, you know, it's not, I don't think we have to create, reinvent the wheel with some of these activities. There's so many things happening that we're doing on a regular basis.
2: How about a Halloween camp out at Valley Street? Street Cemetery.
0: I'm in.
2: That'd be
0: Oh, we can bring Julie Mudd. So then if we have anything going on.
1: Well, yeah, you, I mean, you could plan events at places like the, you know, disc golf park, like have a party there to introduce people to disc golf and invite the people that already do to have like a, you know, 180 tournament. You could do the same at, you know, various parks where there's like set up some kind of a like kickball or something at the Livingston Park or something.
2: When that opened, we did a show there. Did you go to that?
1: Derryfield Park?
2: No.
1: Oh, the disco? Yeah, I was there.
2: The Barbara Shaw was
1: there.
2: Yeah,
1: I was there. We were there.
0: Oh, I miss Barbara.
1: Yeah, we were all there.
2: That was, okay.
1: That was fun.
2: So, I don't know, just thought of it.
1: Yeah, no, but it's an interesting thing because the people that haven't played it yet or don't know about it, like, it would be a great introduction to it and you could have demos. There's lots of people. We know Bill Cini, for example, is a champion of disc golf and so is Keating Tufts. Like, they travel to play. Like, you could take these great things that are available in our city for recreation and things and plan little pop-up parties around them to, you know, to kind of have a theme that runs through it all. But I feel like that'd be fun because there's places and things that some people just have never been to exactly. They know they can go to Stark Park for Sunday concerts, but
2: that
1: they haven't
2: Sunday.
1: Been.
0: They'll start Sunday.
1: Yeah. And so that would be, you could do like a pop-up there where like one of those Sundays is like, Celebrate 180 Sunday. If you wear your Celebrate 180 t-shirt, you get something or you're...
0: Whoa, do we something. Have Celebrate 180 t-shirts?
1: No, but we either need to... We need
3: they
1: to
3: are
1: get...
3: in the works.
1: Oh, okay.
0: We're here to give you all the ideas. So yeah. You just, you know, we know you're the guest, but Celebrate you just take it in and let us talk about this.
3: Oh. That's perfect. I love it.
1: Robert Dion says, Fridays are fun. Two great shows in a row starting at 7 a.m. And I don't... This is not a criticism, but... We have discussed the Final Friday. How did you come up with Final Friday?
3: So Final Friday is a community street fair type event. So it is going to be today, the Final Friday of June, on Hanover Street. So between Chestnut Street and Elm Street, it will be shut down. There's going to be 30 plus vendors out there. There's going to be live music. Actually, my brother Joe Winslow, so really excited to see him perform.
2: Nice.
3: And yet it's just another event where it's something that we want the community to come together. It is a good opportunity as well for some of those vendors. We were able to secure some sponsorships this year so that there is actually no tent fee. There is no barrier to entry.
0: Great.
3: Which is something that Eric Lesniak talks about a lot is how do we get these people who have businesses in the city to start to gain a following so that one day if they want to open brick and mortar or go into business in that way, they already have some recognition here within the city.
0: That's amazing. So it's not a pay-to-play model.
3: Right, exactly.
0: Cool. And I know that Carol and the amazing Judy from Diz's, or you guys have a booth. What talk
1: we
0: about
1: We have
0: it.
1: A vendor booth. It's very bizarre.
2: They're trying to get me to go there.
1: Yeah.
2: And they're really trying to...
1: It's called Just Ask Grandma.
0: Everybody needs a grandma.
1: Yeah, it's called Just Ask Grandma. And it's we have a table with a sign, and we're going to have chairs where you can come sit. And we have, you know, little things to give away. We have stickers. If you sit with us, you get a cute sticker of Judy and I looking like the Peanuts gang.
0: Yeah.
1: And then
0: the Ask Lucy booth.
1: And at the Ask Lucy booth.
2: Did you guys make a booth?
1: Yeah, we're going to have a booth.
2: Well.
1: Oh, did we make a booth?
2: Did you make a booth?
1: No, we did not make a booth.
2: Okay.
0: Okay, we got to step it up. Maybe in July.
1: If it's successful, maybe.
2: Is there,
1: we'll
2: what do you have, a table or a booth?
1: A table, and a tablecloth has our logo on it. There's a tent.
2: Okay, it's a tent.
1: A tent?
2: Like an overhead thing? Like?
1: Probably. I mean, we were going to...
2: Who set this up?
1: Judy.
2: Okay.
1: I'm throwing Judy
0: under the bus.
2: No, it'll probably be fine.
1: No, we talked about it.
2: It's going to be fine with Judy. She knows what she's doing.
1: You know, she's the boss. Yeah. But we'll have like little candies like Grandma had, like butterscotch, peppermint,
0: make
1: bubble
0: sure it's the Brock's
1: like
0: butterscotch.
2: Will you have Canada,
0: the yellow wrapper.
2: Will you have Canada mints?
0: Oh, was that the French thing?
1: What are... Tell me what they are.
2: Men's from Canada. They had peppermint and...
1: what did they look like?
0: They were pink and round, kind of like thick Necco wafers.
2: Yeah, they were thick and they... But if you got a good one, they would melt in your mouth.
0: Yeah.
1: Like a buttermint.
0: Oh, yeah, but buttermint's way too classy.
2: These were Canadian soft mints. Canada mints.
0: Buttermints are bougie.
2: Yeah.
1: Do they still sell them?
2: I'm sure they do.
1: If they're individually wrapped. Because our motto or our tagline is...
2: You need to have them wrapped.
1: You know, you can... We give out, you know, advice. I mean, a cookie and an alibi is kind of what we're going with. Like, if you're in trouble, you know, come to talk to the grandmas. We'll give you some advice and even an
2: maybe
1: alibi.
2: Maybe I'll talk to you about my problem with old so-and-so.
1: Yeah. We're there for that. We've got the answers.
2: Good.
1: But anyway, Judy says, Diz and Inklink are sponsors of the booth.
2: Mm.
1: This month we have butterscotch candy and gum, we have some other stuff. But we'll work on the Canada mints. We're doing it every final Friday.
2: I don't really want Canada mints, but that's one of those.
1: Is that what
2: mints.
1: Your grandma used to have?
2: No, my grandmother's, other people's grandmothers had them though.
0: Yeah,
2: my grandmother had typical, little individually wrapped like
0: star mints.
2: Yeah.
1: Well, my mom used to put Hershey Kisses in a little baggie with a twisty tie for my kids, like as a treat.
0: Again,
1: like they get like three or four little Hershey Kisses in a.
2: Were they wrapped though? Were they?
1: Or did
2: she
1: take?
2: Or would she, or
1: no,
2: would
1: they
2: she
1: were in the foil.
2: Oh, okay.
1: And she put them in the baggie.
2: It'd be weird if she took the foil off.
1: No, she put them in the baggie, and she didn't use the Ziploc baggie. She used the ones that you needed the twisty tie. So then she'd put the twisty tie, and then my kids would get a little bag of kisses, basically.
0: Aww. Maybe someday you can do circus peanuts too.
2: No, circus peanuts.
1: Is that a grandma thing?
2: I know some people don't like them.
1: Childhood memory.
2: I enjoy them.
0: Circus peanuts are amazing. You can make little boats out of them.
2: You can only have about two of them.
0: Yeah.
2: Because after that, they don't. You know.
1: I think right now, what's happening is Peter is in a room with three people who are extremely sleep deprived, and he's sitting there asking himself, "Why did I get up for this?"
2: No, I like it.
0: And Peter, oh, remember
1: Peter,
0: that
1: Peter
0: from
1: Winslow.
0: Our grandparents?
2: I think this is you guys' best show so far.
1: Yeah, thanks. Well, we have a lot of engagement, that's for sure. Stefan wants Werther's Originals, and Stefan also says Wintergreen Canada Mints would be nice too. Okay, so noted. Judy, can we make that happen? He said we should do a
2: circus
1: cross
2: peanuts.
1: Promo with
0: Granite
1: State Candy.
2: Circus peanuts have to be fresh.
0: Yeah, they have to be fresh. They can't be on the shelf forever.
2: No. Or yeah.
0: Peter's just like, what the hell are circus peanuts?
2: You don't know what they are?
0: We are going to introduce you to the delicacy that is circus peanuts.
3: I did have them once upon a time, but it's been a minute, I would say.
2: You don't even remember what they texture. They have a weird texture.
0: They have a weird texture. They can be a little squeaky.
2: Are they considered marshmallows?
0: I don't think so.
2: No,
0: they're not marshmallows.
1: They're dense.
0: They're dense.
1: Yeah, they're dense. But anyway, so the final Friday, my only gripe with it is it sounds like the end of everything. Like final Friday after today, it's over, folks. I would have called it final Fridays.
2: We brought this up on the show this morning. I like it. I like it. It's Friday because I understand what he said. It's that
1: the last Friday of every month. Because some cities do.
2: I thought finito Fridays.
1: Finito Friday. That's because you want a margarita involved or something. Right?
2: Did I say soft serve
0: margaritas?
2: When are we going to start that, June? When are we going to get that going down?
0: I think we should have a soft serve margarita booth.
1: Yeah.
2: Is there booze at your booth, Carol?
1: No.
2: No. Oh, okay.
1: I don't think we're allowed.
3: But there will be at any of the participating restaurants.
1: There you go. Good segue.
0: Yeah. Whoa, he brought us back to the show.
1: He brought us back to reality.
0: You're good at this.
1: Thank you.
3: And speaking of Judy as well and Manchester stories, I don't want to reveal any spoilers, but Judy wrote a beautiful piece about her great-grandmother, mm-hmm. I believe, and the values that helped shape Diz's and what all of their family does.
1: Yeah, she put a post in the room, so anybody in the room or listening can go to our Manchester Inkling Facebook and it has a link to...
2: Where do you go to put these stories?
1: Judy has a blog on her website.
2: Oh, okay.
0: Or the Celebrate Manchester Facebook page?
3: Yeah. Exactly. Yeah. Okay. So,
0: are you not paying attention?
2: I was. There's so much. I mean,
1: there's so many things going on. It's everything all at once.
2: Yeah. I still think it's Thursday. So.
1: Right.
0: Oh, yeah. I'm struggling with that. I kind of thought today was Saturday, so I'm glad I remembered.
1: Yeah, I thought yesterday was Friday, so.
0: That's good. So, there's some different things out there about the dates and when Manchester was founded and what birthday it really is. And I will bring up, because I do know this one is on June 13th, 1810. Not the same year, but happens to be my birthday, is when Deerfield and the name change came to Manchester. So that was, 216 years ago. So how do we land on the 180th? Is that incorporated, or how did we get to that? Because in 1751, Governor Benning Wentworth, established us as Derryfield. And then, we had the name change in June 13th, and then we were incorporated in a city in 1846. So how do we get the 180?
3: Yeah, so we landed on 180 because that was when the city was incorporated. And so that is kind of what we're choosing to celebrate this year. Funny enough, Stan actually, in his research, found that the seal may be incorrect.
0: The state seal might be wrong. I mean, the city seal might be wrong.
3: Yeah. And so the date that he found, I believe, is July 11th or July 10th is when it was.
2: It's even cooler that we don't even really know.
3: Right?
0: We don't even know.
3: Exactly.
2: No, but hey, it's a long time ago.
3: Yeah. Yeah. And so just goes to show that you really can celebrate in any way that you choose. And so we are choosing to celebrate with a kickoff event on July 11th or 10th, still in the works, talking with the Fisher Cats for their game against the Portland Sea Dogs. There will be fireworks after the game. And if you so choose, you can attend that game and join in everybody singing a happy birthday to Manchester
0: Nice.
3: Right before the fireworks go off.
0: And I think on the seal, it's not so much the year that's in question, but it's the month, because it says June.
3: It does say June. Yep.
0: So it's more of, we think it was July that we were actually incorporated.
1: There's consensus in the Facebook Live room that circus peanuts are disgusting.
0: Well, those people are wrong.
1: Cole Real says,
2: I like them.
1: They're the worst candy ever.
0: Cole doesn't know what he's saying.
1: Jen Drosiak says they're disgusting. I think even...
2: They're Stephen a weird color Goldberg orange. There's them. No other color like that
1: Nancy.
2: Either.
1: Nasty. I said Nancy.
0: Did anybody in Facebook say they were good?
1: Not that I can see. Sorry.
0: Wow.
1: Yeah, no.
0: Peter and I just have very sophisticated taste buds that can tell you what are good things.
2: Yeah,
0: in the world.
2: I can.
1: To me, it was like that whole Charlie Brown thing where he says, you know, I got a Reese's, I got an apple, I got a rock. To me, on Halloween, if I got a bag with a circus peanut in it, that felt like I got a rock.
2: No, really?
1: I did not like, I thought like, what a terrible thing to put in a Halloween candy bag. I'm sorry.
0: Well, yeah, but you couldn't put them in anyway because they're not individually wrapped.
1: No, you so there could was that back in the thing. Day. Am I that much older than you? Didn't you get, we got free-flowing bags full
0: we
1: of
0: We did, but we had to
1: candy.
0: Remember which house gave it to us.
2: No. There's nothing worse than a dirty circus peanut.
0: Yeah. We would know, like, Mrs. Witten would give us homemade popcorn balls, and those were okay to eat because they came from her. And then whichever neighbor gave us candy in a bag like that, as long as we could remember the neighbor that gave it to us.
2: Doesn't June's childhood sound so wholesome?
1: It does.
2: It really does. And she grew up to marry Mr. Rogers.
0: I know. I did.
1: Jim Robideau says, please,
2: who's that?
1: Please give June a hug for me. Final Friday of June sounds so ominous.
0: Oh, I think it sounds fantastic.
1: Well, that's Jim for you.
0: I'm a little sad.
1: But I get what he says. It does sound, you know, what if it was Final Friday of Jim? You'd say, why? What's the matter, Jim?
2: Yeah.
1: Where are you going, dude?
0: I'm going to take Final Friday.
2: Don't let anyone give you a hard time about the name anymore. Okay?
3: Thank you, Peter.
2: It's already out there. We have to get used to it. We're not changing
1: it. We've embraced it.
2: Well, you're the only one complaining about it.
1: I just say it out loud. That's all. I want to say Fridays. That's all.
2: It's June. Well, it's June's Final Friday.
0: It's my final Friday.
1: Stefan says, can you name a candy that's worse than a circus peanut?
2: Yeah. Jen Drozdiak says she loves black licorice. That doesn't even make sense.
0: I like black licorice too.
2: I don't like that.
0: The black jelly beans.
2: That's not even candy. That's just disgusting.
0: You're just saying that to be combative.
2: No, I just don't like black licorice. It's just weird. Can't believe that was even a candy. Like, oh, I can't wait to go to the store and get some black licorice.
1: Yeah.
2: Ugh.
1: I agree with you. I'm not a fan.
0: We're just going to give you all the history of Manchester that you need here. You take the two kids that grew up here, the import, and we'll give you
2: candy drips off paper.
0: Oh yes,
2: you know, like
1: the dots. Oh, yeah. They're dots.
2: The little dots.
0: You can still get those. I think it is it Cheddar's and.
2: That's when I realized it was okay to eat paper. And candy.
1: Yeah, no. At first, you're like, oh, I think I got some paper on that one. Then you're like, meh, who cares?
0: What about candy cigarettes?
1: Yeah,
0: let's like celebrate those. Cigarettes.
1: Yeah.
2: Rock candy.
0: You can make that.
2: Rock candy.
0: With the string and the sugar and it tasted like nothing. It was horrible.
1: I like Zots when they first came out because they were.
2: We don't know what Zots. We didn't have those.
1: Didn't have
2: up
1: Zots
2: here.
1: Up here.
0: No, what are Zots?
1: Zots or hard candy, and they still have something similar. You put it in your mouth, and after it starts to dissolve, it's kind of.
0: The fizzies.
2: Well, we had fizz.
0: Yeah, we had fizz.
2: We just called it fizz.
1: Oh, these were called Zots.
0: You really did grow up in a bougie community.
1: I don't know about that.
0: We call them Zots.
1: We called them Zots.
0: We call them fizz.
2: Yeah, just fizz.
1: She likes Moxie too, Jen says. Good and Plenty. She likes those too.
2: Yeah, because that's licorice.
0: I actually have a box of Good and Plenty.
2: Why wouldn't you rather have Good and Fruity more than Good and Plenty? Like, I just don't like the licorice. That's all.
1: Peter Winslow, where do you stand on candy?
3: So I am pro candy. If I had to stake my reputation on it, I personally, my favorite candy is the Nerds gummy clusters. Ooh. Those are some
1: of my
3: favorites.
1: I heard those are
3: now.
1: Really good. I didn't try them.
2: Yeah, Nerds.
0: I've never done the gummy clusters.
2: Nerds was an accident, you know.
0: Really?
2: Yeah, like the Willy Wonka company. They were making Everlasting Gobstoppers, right? The old candy.
0: Violet wanted one.
1: Goes on forever and ever.
2: Yeah, but I mean, it's basically a jawbreaker. Changes.

0: I don't even know what the candy coating is called.
1: It doesn't matter.
2: This is why there's so many different kinds of candies, because there's, you know, different strokes for different folks.
1: There's Carol trying to bring us all together again when we're in a full-out candy war.
2: Sorry.
1: Ever the peacemaker.
3: It's sounding like we need to do a Manchester 180 event where we are ranking different types of candy. Absolutely.
2: Like, we could have a candy bar. Oh, why not? Maybe we could set it up at Without, because they don't have alcohol either, so replacement for alcohol.
0: What? Candy?
2: Candy.
0: Oh.
2: Yeah, people that's true. It's a craving situation.
0: Do you have Nick's ear enough to say, hey, you should sell candy
2: at
0: your place?
2: But we could also get Granite State Candy involved in this.
0: I'd love to do Manchester Candy Bar.
2: They could make a little foil wrapper for 180 so people can buy particular 180 candy.
0: 500 candy bars. Put one golden ticket in there.
2: Oh, yeah, golden ticket.
0: Let's do
1: it.
0: And
1: you can be the winner of the 180th birthday celebration.
0: And we use taxpayer money.
2: Oh,
1: to
2: yes.
1: To have an event at the JFK.
0: To make the candy bars, and we'll celebrate at the JFK.
2: Yes, with a big TV. I don't know. That's a great idea.
1: It's on federal money because Manchester Public Television owns the big TV.
0: That's right. We already have the stuff.
2: AJ Brown says, Nerds gummy clusters are superior candy. Robert Dion.
3: AJ knows what he's talking about.
1: Yeah, AJ does.
2: Robert Dion has left the room to go try your suggestion, Peter. He's going to come right back.
0: Good. Yep. I hope he does.
2: Jim Robideau says wrapped butterscotch. That's one of his favorites. That was
0: I hope he gets
2: favorites.
0: A pop rock in the eye.
2: I don't know if that's a great idea.
1: You know what I can't find?
0: I'm just kidding. I hope he doesn't.
1: Granite State Candy sells them, but the little cinnamon candies that come out for Valentine's Day.
2: Oh, the hot.
1: The hot. Yeah. Well, they don't. So I can
0: like
1: never
0: red
1: find
0: hots?
1: Them at the. Yeah. They don't. I don't think they make them anymore because I think they probably have that red dye cancer causing agent. But I do know
0: sick.
1: You can get them at Granite State Candy.
2: There you go.
1: Because I searched everywhere to find.
0: Well, they got a great candy store at the mall too. They has every. Have you ever been
1: there.
0: To the one at the mall?
3: I don't think that I have.
0: They have everything.
1: Think, like I your, think your they're sponsoring our candy contest.
2: Oh yes, mm-hmm. I did go there, and I think I picked up a bunch of cool candy, like retro candy and stuff for my
0: we
2: kids.
1: I've got it. Manchester's top candy. We vote on it, and part of the 180th
2: and
1: celebration
2: our,
1: is the city candy. We
2: vote
1: designate
2: on it.
1: The candy of Manchester.
2: The official, because we've
3: on
2: done.
3: It.
1: We make it official.
2: We've done tenders, so let's figure out what this.
0: But are we doing? Are we doing candy bars? Are we doing just candy?
1: It's got to be candy.
0: Okay,
1: I don't think it can be candy bars.
0: Candy bar is a whole other thing.
1: Yeah, that's yeah.
0: All right.
2: Robert Dion wants to know if there is a candy that's native to New Hampshire or Manchester.
1: No, we have Necco wafers that are native to Massachusetts.
0: Yeah.
2: So we need something. We need to do this.
1: All right, Peter. We figured out another event.
3: I love it.
1: We want to proclaim what is Manchester, what is the candy of Manchester.
3: We're going to make it happen.
1: Okay.
0: What would it be, though? I mean.
1: See, we solve problems here.
2: Well, like we do with Pizza Madness, first you put out a form and ask people to nominate their favorite candy, and then we close nominations, so whatever's on the ballot then becomes the choices.
1: Well, that's
2: so
1: much
2: everybody
1: work.
2: Has
0: Then
2: not
0: we
2: really,
0: have to have,
2: the Google Doc does it all.
0: Then we have to have someone, you know, like James Chase design the wrapper kind of like, you know, the Manchester sign over there.
1: There you go.
0: You know what I mean? Gold. I have all kinds of ideas.
2: You do. You have great ideas, Peter.
0: We are seriously like a bunch of
1: out of control squirrels today, just singing around everywhere.
3: Well, speaking of design and logos, I do want to give a shout out to Adele Morier, who designed the beautiful Manchester 180 logo. She came up with that, got a little feedback from the committee, and then was able to finalize it. So that is something that you'll see across our social media pages. Mm-hmm. And if any businesses are listening, we do also have some opportunities for you to have the logo on any of your special offerings.
1: Ooh.
3: So, for example, some place we all know and love, Two Share Brewery, mm-hmm. has the Manchester 180 logo, will be appearing on their Love Letter to Manchester beer this year. So, really excited for those to roll out. Should be available within the next month or so.
1: I think we got to also connect with the green bottle Queen City Ale.
3: Yes, absolutely. We've
1: got to celebrate the green bottle.
3: Yes, really? Yes, we do.
0: Do we have an old bottle?
1: Well, it's a collaboration between Candia Road Brewing and Woodstacker. Mm. And they kind of made it as a joke because remember, I mean, in our day, it was like the Lowenbrow. It was kind of like the

0: skunk beer, but there was something about the green bottle beer.
1: Yeah.
0: Well, these guys have made it and elevated it, and all of us, you know, we'll call it nostalgia rather than old. It's like grab a bottle of that, and it's like you're transported back to college.
1: Yeah.
0: And my husband's funny because being the beer guy he is, he's like, you know, it's okay. And I'm like, I love it. So we actually, on election night, last time that was my request was we can just hang out at the office and we need to have green bottle beer and celebrate Queen City and celebrate elections with that. And it kind of took off. So now they're forced into making it and continually brewing it.
2: Oh, nice. Wow,
1: that's great.
0: It's just a nice, solid standby beer.
2: Jen Drosiak says, also, Peter, I agree, tartar sauce is gross.
1: Yeah, well,
0: how did we get into tartar sauce?
2: It's from a yesterday's show.
1: I had a conversation. We did about a 10-minute segment on, you know, tartar.
2: I suggested tartar you sauce. Could just make it by throwing relish and that's mayo right. You together. You started it. Everybody said, no, you need capers.
1: No, someone said
0: and a little
1: that.
0: Dill.
2: A little dill. Well, you can put whatever.
1: You know, mustard you pour is a little, in that? Did you know mustard is involved in
0: a tiny bit of mustard.
2: If you put dill relish in it, you got your dill. That's all you need.
0: Well, no. You just need the actual fresh dill weed.
2: Not, anyway.
1: You, I mean.
2: Back to reality here, folks. Okay, so
1: maybe
2: then,
1: that's how you made it back at the trailer park.
2: Jen says, Jen, the mobile home. Let's
0: don't make
2: disparage.
0: Fun of my poverty.
1: I'm just kidding.
2: Jen Drosiak, back to Candy, says, ask Van Otis. Stefan Philbrook says, Peter can MC and Robert Dion can be the music director.
1: Oh, yeah, we work great
2: Candyman
1: together.
2: Playing the Candyman song.
1: We work great
0: Glenn
1: together.
0: Glenn can sing. I think Glenn needs to write a song.
2: Candyman song, but with
0: Manchester.
2: But with Manchester lyrics.
0: With Jen, his red, white, and blue
2: Jen
0: outfit.
2: Wants to know, when does Manchester get our Monopoly board game? I submitted an entry with about 30 places for consideration. That should be available during our birthday.
1: Well, why not bring back the game All About Town?
0: Oh, my God.
1: And just update it.
0: I wonder if I might have an All About Town
1: game. I'll play with you any day.
2: Robert Dion says Van Otis fudge could be Manchester's native candy.
1: Is fudge candy, though?
0: Fudge is not candy. Fudge is fudge.
1: Yeah, thanks, June.
2: Fudge is fudge.
0: Sorry.
1: No, I'm glad.
2: Truth bomb for you folks. Fudge is fudge.
1: It's not candy.
0: You heard it here first.
2: Truth bomb.
1: It is good, though. Fudge is good.
0: Van Otis fudge is good, and the Swiss fudge is amazing, but it's not candy.
1: It's fudge.
0: It's fudge.
2: I think we're stuck on even the definition of candy at this point. This might
1: well, no,
0: oh, we're
1: can't
0: not
1: be a
0: stuck.
1: Bar.
0: Peter
1: can't
0: and I
1: be a bar.
0: Decided.
2: Can't
1: no.
2: be chocolate.
1: Mm-hmm. No, can't be
0: a chocolate bar.
2: Can't be chocolate anything.
1: Well,
0: I mean Raisinets.
1: Are Rolos candy?
0: Oh, Rolos are candy.
1: Okay, it just can't be a candy bar like a Snickers or you know, if it's a candy and there's a little chocolate in there, so be it. Does that make sense?
3: Yeah. Okay. Makes sense to me.
2: So back to Final Friday. Do you have a list? Do you have a vendor list someplace available? I know the vendors were sort of rolling in, but is there a place where people can see who will be on the street besides me and Judy?
3: Yeah, the best way to see it is to come on down to Hanover Street today. So
1: what time?
3: It is going to be from 4 to 8 p.m. So the street will be closed down. You'll be able to mill about Hanover Street without having to worry about any traffic.
0: That means we're removing parking for the night?
3: Yes, okay. That is correct.
0: So I bet you can park in the garage, because I'm going to say I went to the Rex Theater last night. There were a million spots in the Victory Garage when I parked.
3: Yeah, very conveniently located, about
0: very
3: one block
0: located.
3: Away. And parking only $1 an hour at Victory Garage from 4 to 8 p.m. And then after 8 p.m., it's free. So great place to be.
0: Even better.
3: Yeah. So I think to your point, Carol, we can kind of call it Final Fridays, as we will be going from June all the way through the end of October.
2: That's my only point.
3: This is the very beginning of our Final Fridays season.
2: There it is.
0: Oh, you said it.
2: Yes.
0: It's Final Friday, June. Final Friday, July.
3: Final Friday, August, September, October.
0: Final Friday, September.
1: I get it. It makes sense.
0: I like
1: you
0: it.
1: Guys are obviously having a. Carol's having a. Come on. Can you embrace it?
2: I did embrace it, but it's the grammarian in me that wants
0: the
2: to make it plural. That's all. I'm sorry.
0: She's using big words
2: I
0: today and everything.
2: To be,
1: well, she won an award, June.
2: I won an award.
0: That is true. They are award winning.
1: Yes.
0: Yeah. Have to use the big words.
2: Let's see. Stefan Philbrook says, the love letter found in the wall of my house when I did renovations mentioned the Van Otis Swiss fudge.
0: Wow.
2: Yep. And
3: that sounds like a story that should be told.
1: Yeah.
2: Yeah. Jen said prior to that, that is a great game. I guess she's talking about the one you mentioned.
1: All About Town.
2: Yep. I recently saw one at Antiques on Elm.
0: I have to look and see if I have one in my game cabinet.
2: And then Robert Dion said, I own one. I found it on eBay a bunch of years ago.
1: But he's hogging it for himself. Yeah, he's not going to let us see it.
0: I think Keating might have it at Boards and Brews.
2: Yeah, probably. I would be surprised.
1: Well, to play it, I think you get a shopping list of five things you got to do that day.
0: I think so. I can't.
1: And then you have to, you know, roll the dice and use the streets of Manchester to, you have to put your list in order and try to do your list before everybody else.
2: Let's bring that back. We need a 2026 edition.
0: Well,
2: a 2026 anniversary edition.
0: The old edition helps me with directions when I say things like, oh, yeah, the new CVS on South Willow. It's where Dr. Kariotis' dental office used to be. You all remember that.
2: I hear what you're saying, but, you know, 50 years from now, nobody's going to remember anything like that. They're only going to remember the 2026.
1: Wasn't that Papageno's for a while, too, over
0: there?
1: Yeah,
0: Papageno's. Yeah.
2: That's why you need a 180th anniversary edition.
0: It's one of the things my dad and I were very good at using old landmarks to find things in my poor husband. Because we'd be like, yeah, you take a right at Jeff and Ollie's farm.
1: Yeah.
0: And my
1: husband over there by Treisman's.
0: What? Yeah, Treisman's. Oh, yeah, go to the New Hampshire Works office. It's at J. Treisman's.
1: Yeah, good stuff.
0: Now you know what, my husband is old, but being a transplant, he doesn't get any of this. So it's kind of fun to do.
3: Yeah.
0: He gets that deer in the headlights look too.
3: Right. Like, that's how I feel.
0: What is a J. Treisman's? What is service merchandise?
1: Back in the day, Carol, catalog showrooms were really big here in Manchester.
0: Yeah.
2: When I used to work for the Union Leader, I had to do a lot of write-ups about the Boston Cane recipients and stuff like that. Maybe we need to start that too, some kind of an award for the oldest resident.
0: Why is it called Boston Cane when it's given away into small towns of New Hampshire?
2: Because it started with the Boston, there was a Boston Post cane or something, the Boston Post newspaper down there started it.
0: So maybe we do the Manchester Inkling cane Manchester cane, and it's the oldest the oldest resident of the town every year gets the cane.
2: And then they have to pass it along.
0: It's a celebration, and then it goes to the next person when they pass away. That's kind of a gruesome little.
2: But we could find a way to do something like that for 180 where we find... like the oldest person in Ward 1, or it sounds terrible to say the oldest person, but whoever
0: the
2: is
0: most
2: living,
0: knowledgeable person.
1: Why don't you just use the word wisest?
2: The wisest person in Ward 1, and then we do a little story about, you know, in Ward 1, you know, Janie McGonigal has been living in Manchester for all her life, and her memories are amazing, you know, whatever. I mean... I'm a writer, so that's why.
0: I railed against things like when we were on the age-friendly action plan on the communications team, we were talking about things because they're like, you know, we need the silver minute. And I'm like, why does everything when you're old have to be the silver?
2: Yeah, I know.
0: Why are we judging?
2: Let's call it the minute.
0: Silver's great. But it's like, yeah, it's the minute or the senior minute. Or come up with like a more creative name. But I think we should.
2: We need to categorize everything. We have to put things in boxes.
0: The wisest resident in the city.
3: Mm-hmm.
0: And getting their story would be kind of fun.
1: How about the Silver Fox Minute?
2: Oh,
0: there you go.
2: With Peter White.
0: With Peter White.
3: Now that's good branding.
0: Yeah.
2: Yeah.
0: That was my husband's when my husband was recovering from his accident.
1: Your husband, Mr. Rogers, used to be the Silver Fox.
0: Mr. Rogers.
2: Yes,
0: Mr. Rogers was the Silver Fox. I gave him gray hair quite early in his life.
3: Nothing wrong with gray hair.
0: He would be totally brown hair if he didn't have me.
1: These Fridays sound a lot of fun. I'm going to check it out tonight, this afternoon.
0: This afternoon.
3: Yeah, it's going to be a great time. Weather is looking phenomenal this afternoon, so make sure to come out. Bring some friends.
1: Can you wear Hawaiian shirts? Because it's Hawaiian Shirt Friday around here. I'm trying to get Hawaiian shirts.
0: Yeah, none of you are in Hawaiian shirts today.
1: Oh, I am. I was cold. I didn't want to wear the same thing as I did.
0: I've got to find
2: You're
0: a Hawaiian
2: such a fashion
0: shirt.
2: Maven, Peter.
1: I was chilly. I got chilly.
0: So I think there's other cool things this weekend, too, because it's also Pride.
2: It's Pride weekend.
3: That's right. Yeah.
0: So Pride kicks off tomorrow. The parade is at 11, I want to say. But if you go to ManchesterTrueCollaborative.org, you can get the schedule of all the Pride events.
2: Yeah, and as you mentioned, there's the quartet of author historians at Barnes & Noble. tomorrow. We have a little story on that you can find on the Ink Link, as well as our Weekender, which comes out every Thursday. But that's a roundup of stuff happening all over the region. Okay.
0: So. All over's good. I think it's Market Square Days in Concord this weekend, yep. right? Yep,
3: that's right.
0: Which is nice, because usually when that happens, it's like 90 degrees, incredibly sunny, and hotter than Hades up there.
2: Well, I look at it this way, like, you know, you have a whole weekend, right? You don't want to just do one thing.
0: Right.
2: Like, you can plan to do a few things in a day. Let's do this, and then we'll head up to there for that. Then we'll go there for lunch or
1: dinner. Check out the roller derby.
2: Check out the roller derby happening going on. Yeah.
0: There's so many things happening.
2: So many things.
0: So see, we're not just celebrating 180th. We're celebrating everything Manchester.
3: Exactly.
0: We just get to do it at 180th, 250th, 245th, whatever year it is.
1: I think it's a 180th is what we're trying to say.
0: Yeah. And I'm still going with June 13th, so tell Stan that that stays.
1: Oh, okay.
3: Okay. Yeah. We can roll with that for sure.
0: We're rolling with that.
3: Yeah.
1: We don't want to make you angry.
0: You don't want to make me angry.
3: I think another event that's coming up that I'm really excited about that I haven't seen a ton of buzz about yet is 2 weeks from yesterday is the first Levitt Amp concert series in Veterans Park. So that is 8 Thursdays this summer from July 9th through September 3rd. There will be some nationally known acts coming in as well as some local legends that will be performing in Veterans Park and completely free, open to the public. So come on down from 6 to 9 p.m. I believe there will be live music.
1: No, I got a serious question for you for those. Will there be any kind of a, you know, food truck or any kind of snacks available for anyone going to these?
3: There will.
1: And sometimes sometimes with some of the other things, that was kind of a thing, like, oh, where can we get this? So I'm just kind of curious.
3: Yeah, so I believe there will be some food trucks there. They also are allowing you to bring in, if you want to pack a picnic, if you want to grab the $15 picnic pack from Dizzy's. Or if you want to order from any of your other favorite local Manchester restaurants, you can bring that food right on in, lay out your blanket, your chairs, have a full meal.
0: And you can do a similar thing on Sundays at the Stark Park concerts. You can bring your picnic lunch.
2: Yeah, whip up some tartar sauce.
1: I go to every one of those.
0: Yeah, and I hope they're doing the Puritan ice cream again this year.
1: Oh, I'm not sure.
0: Because they usually do
1: a free ice cream day.
0: No, it's not used. I think it's like $2. It's cheap ice cream day, but the Puritan sell cups of ice cream. I will go anywhere for ice cream, so that's kind of a good draw for me.
1: But those Stark, if you're looking for something to do, and it's a free Stark Parks concert series, is fantastic. Friends of Stark Park,
2: one great. Of the many examples of how communities step up to embrace what's good about our city and make it shine. You know, it's the Friends of Stark Park that really preserve that space, make it, and it's got the walking trail behind there, so check it out for sure.
0: Yeah, it's a great day. Well, we are out of time, believe it or not. So, Peter, I'm going to put you on the spot, and you can't use the same word you did last time. And if I wasn't suffering from a soccer hangover this morning, I would have looked that up. So you can't snow us. What's your one word for Manchester now?
3: My one word for Manchester is celebration.
0: There you go. There you go. Good one. All right. Well, thank you so much. Everybody can check out the Facebook page of Celebrate Manchester. We'll get some things out there in that award-winning Ink Link on things happening, and have a great free weekend and free events coming up for summer in Manchester. So we'll see you all next week.

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Thanks for coming through the stage door, everybody. 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This is Broadway America, Act 1, Curtain Up.

0: take you back to biblical times, 1823. An American man named Joe living on a farm in the Holy Land of Rochester, New York.
1: You mean the Mormon prophet Joseph Smith?
0: That's right, that young man spoke to God.
1: He spoke to God?
0: And God said, Joe, people really need to know that the Bible isn't two parts. There's a part three to the Bible, Joe. And I, God, have anointed you to dig up this part three that is buried by a tree on the hill in your backyard.
1: Wow, God says go to your backyard and

But don't let anybody see these plates except for you. They're only for you to see. Even if people ask you to show the plates to them, don't. Just copy them onto normal paper. Even though this might make them question if the plates are real or not, this is

0: God, why are you letting me die without having me show people the plates? They'll have no proof I was telling the truth or not. They'll have to believe it just 'cause. Oh, I guess that's kind of what you were going for.
1: The prophet Joseph Smith died for what he believed in. But his followers, they kept heading west. And Brigham Young led them to paradise, a sparkling land in Utah they called Salt Lake City. And there, the Mormons multiplied and made big Mormon families, generation to generation, until finally, they made me. And now it's my job.

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A country that lets a man like me own a car, raise a child,

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0: Well, I'll tell you, this country might be used to having anything at all named as a presidential candidate, but we haven't quite sunk to the professional actor stage. That's what I said in 1928, folks.
1: Mr. Rogers, you've been invited to speak at the Republican Convention in Kansas City, and you've also been invited to speak at the Democratic Convention in Houston.
0: Oh boy, the Democrats. They always have more fun at their conventions because they know they aren't going anywhere afterwards.
1: So, will you run for president or not, Mr. Rogers?
0: I sure will.

0: 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If there's a road you can drive on,
1: I'll give my cousins a free ride.
0: How you get all of them inside?

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1: Yes, sir, not.

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2: Today,

0: Unfortunately for Scotland, they are no longer partying. Good morning, everyone. Welcome to Off the Mark Sports, your weekly sports radio show here on 95.3 WMH. My name is Kyle Hebe. Along with me is Braden LeBelzik. And the round of 32 in the 2026 World Cup is to begin today. As in the first battle of the 32 round, it is Canada and South Africa that will be playing today at 3 p.m. I'm going to miss the Scottish. I'm not going to lie, Braden. It's been a fun time watching all the parties. I think having two games here in the Northeast and in Boston Stadium, as we'll call it, it was something special. And to now know that the New England Patriots want to have a game in Scotland in 2027 just shows how one country, a small country in the North Atlantic Sea over in Europe, is taking over the world with their partying lifestyles. How are you feeling about this, Braden?
1: Man, it definitely stinks that Scotland's out of the tournament, but yeah, I'm down to play in Scotland.
0: Awesome. I think that it would be a great time to be able to go over across the Atlantic. The New England Patriots have played in Mexico City, they played in Germany, they have played in England, and now I just feel like the love that they gave to the Boston, Providence, even they made their way up here to Manchester, but it's to know that Robert Kraft and the Patriots just see the, well, I think they see the financial possibility of this, but to be able to bring them and do the same thing, scratch their back and go over to Scotland and play there. I think it's going to be a fun thing. Tough week overall. The United States did lose in their game, their third and final in the tournament play, but they lost, but at the same time, it was a meaningless game. They'd already got enough points to make it to the next round. It still stung a little bit to watch Turkey score in the final seconds of the game. You did not watch it, but you saw the highlights. We kind of just discussed things before the show, how we don't think it's really right that the referees, like, we're used to sports where hockey, for example, you've played your whole life. You know that, okay, when that 4-0s hit the scoreboard, the whistle will be blown. Soccer, it's just they put up 6 minutes of extra time, and it's up to the referees to decide. Not really your favorite thing, that right, so far, of how soccer is kind of scored.
1: Yeah, soccer is definitely a weird sport, especially with how delayed sometimes, like, reviews can be. Those can add extra minutes, too, so it's weird.
0: I am right there with you. I thought it was silly the other night where everyone knew it was an offsides. Everyone knew, but they weren't making the call until the opponent touched the puck. I guess you get the same thing with, you know, penalty calls, but it was just like, we all know. Like, we all know that you're about to blow the whistle. Like, even if they score, they're going to celebrate, but they'll be like, nope, whistle. It didn't work. It's kind of silly about that, in my opinion. I agree with you there.
1: Yeah, it is really weird. I'm just not much of a soccer guy either, so I'm still trying to learn offsides and everything too.
0: Well, your team cannot have the player pass the last two defensemen mm-hmm. before the ball gets there.
1: Okay.
0: So it's just a matter of, did they kick it, did they pass it before they got behind the two last defenders? It's a weird thing, but I hope that I understands it a little bit, but now the round of 32 comes up to play, and we got some really good games going on that we'll have this week. Monday, for example, is going to be a busy day. Three games going on. Brazil versus Japan at 1. Germany versus Paraguay at 4:30. And Netherlands and Morocco at 9 p.m. On Tuesday, the little engine that could, the Ivory Coast, will be facing Norway. France will be facing Sweden, and Mexico will be placing Ecuador on Tuesday. Bells, who do you got in those games right there? Anyone that you are favoring at all?
1: I gotta think. Maybe Brazil. I know Brazil is usually pretty good. Did we mention Brazil? There was a lot of teams there.
0: There is a lot of teams there that I just mentioned for you for sure. Brazil should take care of Japan, in my opinion. That will be played at NRG Stadium in Houston, Texas. So, obviously, Brazil will be used to the heat of Houston in some ways. And Germany has been surprising me. They will be playing at Boston Stadium here in Foxborough, Massachusetts, as they're calling it now. Germany is favored in this, and I've been enjoying the over-unders, and some guy that I know who enjoys the over-unders of soccer who's been making a lot of money is Mr. Cam Trenchmontaine. Good morning, good sir. How are you today?
2: I don't even bet the over-unders, though.
0: Whoa, you don't? I figured that was your bread and butter.
2: No, just straight up money lines.
0: As he is getting his cereal going. Okay, all right. Well, there's been a few of those for sure. As even last night's game was a big one where it was decided on a draw. Colombia and Portugal, two teams that were already in, and they went for a draw. Portugal actually did not get in. My apologies. That was the wrong game. Algeria.
2: Kind of a shocking development there.
0: You think that those two teams are familiar with soccer very well, and to know that neither team could even score a goal. I think that's one part about soccer, Bells, that I agree with you. It's so difficult to be excited about a 0-0 game.
2: Yeah, well, that's why there's gambling.
0: That's why there's gambling. Did you hit on anything from yesterday, Cam?
2: No, I actually didn't even bet soccer this week. I was betting the Yankees, and that did not work out.
0: My, oh my, yes. There's a lot to go over here in this Off the Mark Sports. And, for example, we're going to have Giannis not coming to the Celtics. He's going to the Miami Heat. Patrice Bergeron getting into the Hockey Hall of Fame. There's a number of players. Good bless you. Good sir.
2: Oh, you heard that? I was holding my thing away from my face.
0: Three of them. That was impressive, Cam. Allergies are really ramping up all around. And then also, yes, the interesting thing, I was at last night's game, the Red Sox winning the series already versus the Yankees and holding them to one run a game for the most part over the first three games. And the Red Sox looking for the sweep tonight as they will face the Yankees at 7:20 p.m. This would be weird to see the Red Sox able to sweep the Yankees. I'm certainly kind of rooting for it, but I don't think a sweep is very difficult. But the Yankees have now dropped to 3-7 in their last 10 games, and it's wild to see that, you know, the hots and colds of baseball is something special here, and the Red Sox have finally gotten a little bit of hot here, 6-4 in their last, but winning three in a row is huge right there. So
2: yeah, just as soon as I start betting against them.
0: Of course. Red Sox still are 20-21 on the road, and 15-25 at Fenway Park. That is the number that is really shocking to me. The worst home team in MLB is the Boston Red Sox.
2: I know a couple people going to the game today, so hopefully they don't get another L. But yeah.
0: So one thing I've been noticing about the MLB and certainly the American League is every team is really bad this year. I can't say every team, but for the most part, the run differentials are all in the negatives this year. The Red Sox are +4 on the year. They've scored 323 runs and only given up 319. But you got other teams like the Baltimore Orioles that have scored 388 runs, but have given up 412 and yet are still in the wild card round. The Red Sox will have a lot of work to do if they want to try to get a wild card. Get in the wild card. They're 5 games back. Right now it's the Yankees, the Guardians, and the Rangers that are getting into the wild card scene right now. So we'll see what happens. Obviously, it is still June 28th. It's the last Sunday of June here before we get into the dog days of July here, as the heat's about to ramp up quite a bit, and it's going to be very interesting to see. How's the weather been out there, Cam? Has it been still kind of cool like we've had over here, or have you already had the heat and humidity over there?
2: It's been pretty just rainy and stormy this week for the most part. And then have you guys heard about the heat dome?
0: Yeah, I'm looking at the weather right now to see what to expect, and this is not going to be a very... And Bells, you're looking at me right now. You obviously lift things up and put things down and work outside in the heat for the most part. This is definitely going to be a rough time for you here.
1: Yeah, these next stretch of weeks is going to be a little rough, that's for sure.
0: It's not.
2: Stay hydrated, buddy.
0: Yeah, stay hydrated, and let's try to remember that. Check on your surroundings, your friends, your family, your grandparents, and stuff like that, because it's certainly going to be difficult. I'm seeing right here a high of 97 on Thursday. That's not very fun. Let's be real here. 97 degrees and on the the nation's birthday. Oh wait, am I in the wrong month? I'm in the wrong month. Our nation's birthday is next Saturday. Excuse me. So getting ramped up for that is going to be very fun.
2: Yeah, going to be a hot one though.
0: So
2: probably going to be a lot busy day for fishing game.
0: Oh, for sure. As they had a helicopter rescue yesterday on Huntington Ravine in Mount Washington. 24-year-old from Quebec tried to climb up a slab of rock and ended up slipping off of it and had to be rescued by a National Guard helicopter. So it's definitely a lot going on here around the state.
2: Silly Frenchman.
0: some people think that they're the best hikers in the world, you know?
2: Yeah, I remember some scary stories or hearing about how people were prepared when I was at MUR, like people from Massachusetts hiking up in flip-flops.
0: Oh, my goodness.
2: Starting at like 2 o'clock in the afternoon.
0: Oh, my goodness. Oh, because they didn't probably bring flashlights except for their cell phones.
2: Yep.
0: Always fun. I mean, hiking is still a sport in itself. You got to be mentally and physically prepared for what you're about to deal with. It's definitely a... there's some tough mountains certainly in New Hampshire, and yes, we don't have the 10,000 footers like you see in Colorado and Wyoming, but at the same time, these are not easy hikes to do. And my favorite Cam was the person that wrote a review of hiking in New Hampshire and said, "Why don't they get the rocks off the trails?" Yeah, exactly. Bells is shaking his head. Part.
2: They are the trails.
0: Why wouldn't they work to clear the rocks off the trails? That was the thought from this person. But
2: there's some hiking trails near me, and out here the mud is the dirt and the mud is clay, so it's really, really slippery. So almost impossible to hike it after it's been rained.
0: Oh my goodness.
2: Lately they've put down crushed rock. And that has actually solved the problem.
0: Wow.
2: Yeah.
0: Now, has the dog had issues with this clay as well, or has Cooper been able to figure things out?
2: Well, I don't know, because I don't take him on the trails.
0: Okay. Yeah. I wasn't sure if you did or not, so that's why.
2: He seems to handle it better than me, I'll say that.
0: That helps have four legs.
2: Yeah, and probably claws.
0: Now, this week...
2: If I had spikes, we'd be all right.
0: Probably, yeah. I mean, it's... I know that the dirt is very, very different out there for sure, but obviously there's still some exercise to be done, and obviously everyone should be careful this week with their exercise. And again, hydration is as much as it's kind of annoying to have to drink so much water to keep your body cool. It's certainly going to be important to do. Now,
2: I love water.
0: I wish I was drinking some right now, but I need to get the energy going here. And Bells, I don't know how you do it every Sunday. He's got water in his hand. Look at that. He is hydrating. You're already ahead of the game, Cam. Bells is already ahead of the game. He's crushing the water right now as we speak, Cam. This is breaking news on the radio right now.
2: I've had 2 cups this morning. I think we're probably on the same level.
0: Dang, okay. Well, I'm glad that you guys are on the same page and are going...
2: Just starting the coffee.
0: So going around the Red Sox with this 3-game... A rough week out there, losing 2 games to the Colorado Rockies was not what I had expected at all. Even taking 2 or 3 would have been huge against the Rockies, but to lose out there... but... There is a little bit of daylight here for the Red Sox, as they've had 9 quality starts from their pitchers here, and it's not bad. They're actually been able to score quite a bit of runs over the past week, including 5 straight games where they scored 5 or more runs in the game. That came to an end yesterday with a 4-1 victory, but I got a little bit of hope, but this is still a pretty bad team. I'm not going to lie. Pels, have you been watching any Red Sox at all?
1: I watched a little bit of the game yesterday. some of the guys from Worcester are kind of exciting me right now.
0: That's kind of how I feel, where I'm like, okay, well, I don't know who this kid is, but he's able to hit a home run. And Jake Bennett held the New York to just one run in three hits in 6 1/3 innings of pitching here. And to know that he, I mean, he had a no-hitter going into the fourth inning before giving up a moonshot. It was the fastest Red Sox-Yankees game I think I've ever seen in my life. I don't think there's been too many other games that have been that fast. And it was kind of a fun thing where I was like, wow, it's only 3:30 and I still can like go about my day. I can still get back to, I got back to New Hampshire for 6 o'clock. It wasn't a bad thing at all. But here were some of my highlights. I still got the Tartan Army song going on here. Started the show with that, Cam, for different things. But here are some of the highlights from yesterday's 4-1 victory.
3: Short, they shift against Yoshida, who gets into one to right. This one is sending Dominguez back to the wall. It's over. A home run for Masayoshida, just his second of the year, and it's 1-0 Boston. Is not there. This one is deep to left field. Bellinger is staring at it, and it's gone! Anthony Siegler's first of the year the other way, and Cole's given up two homers. That ball is smoked to the gap. There's no chance for anybody to get it. Yoshida's going to score easily. Rafaela, who is quick, is rounding. Contreras does damage. They get two more and lead it 4-0. As Wilson Contreras delivers a double. Tim always finding things that just don't really make sense.
4: Tim's got all the nuggets.
3: That ball smoked. This is going to be the first hit. Is it going to be over the wall? No, and it looked like it was left of the yellow line. And we'll see if this is going to be called a home run or not. Yes, it is.
0: Well, that was the big hits yesterday from the big win. And it was really cool to see, again, Bells, like you're saying, some of the new guys that are Anthony Siegler hitting his first major league home run. It was a pretty cool thing to see. And now the Sox have won 6 of 9 and have outscored the Yankees 16-5 in the first three games of this series. It could all come crashing down where the Yankees could score 10-1 today. But again, Sunday Night Baseball is always fun to watch. And basically, our day in a nutshell is already kind of packed in. I'm going to go to the Red Sox, or excuse me, the Fisher Cats at 1 o'clock. I'm going to go check out the World Cup game at 3 o'clock, and then the Red Sox-Yankees at 7 o'clock. It's kind of a nice feeling of that I already have my day planned for sports-wise.
2: Nice. I'm watching the Travelers.
0: You're watching the Travelers, which is the golf tournament going on. It's kind of pull up where it's going on with the Travelers. That is in Cromwell, Connecticut. And, well, I can tell you this, guys, a Norwegian is in the lead right here, and the amount of Norwegians that were at the ballpark yesterday at Fenway Park was pretty awesome. But so Victor Hovland is looking to take over and win the fourth and final round of the Travelers Championship that obviously has begun here this morning as these first couple people have teed off. Well, they're about to they just teed off at 10:10, so... Kind of interesting to see as Adam Scott.
2: Did you hear that there, like, a bunch of Norway fans showed up at the Travelers to root on Victor Hovland yesterday?
0: I mean, I wouldn't be surprised. It's impressive. Yeah. I thought that was just like a social media phenomenon. I didn't realize that there were going to be rowing up the stands at Fenway Park yesterday.
2: They do. Yeah, that's just what they do at their. Like that's their cheer.
0: It's
2: for their teams.
0: It's very loud. It's very scary in some ways. Where when you're not expecting, you're like, what in the world is going on here? But Victor Hovland obviously has the crowd in his back. He shot a 64 round 3, 61 on Friday. That is incredible. But Scottie Scheffler did shoot a 60 on Friday as well, so it's going to be a back and forth between Scotty and Victor, as Scotty is minus 19. Cam, are you rooting for anyone in particular for this? Because we were wrong last time with Wyndham Clark winning a few weeks ago, and I didn't have that on my bingo card, but at the same time, you've been able to watch a little bit more Travelers than we have. Who's looking good to possibly win this on the fourth and final day?
2: I'm kind of just rooting for Scotty to get one. It's been a while.
0: It certainly feels like it, for sure.
2: Yeah. Yeah, I wouldn't hate Victor Hovland winning either, though.
0: It'd be a nice story, but I'm kind of just like, okay, I'm ready for something else to happen here. You know, I want to see want to see someone that hasn't won win it. Is that wrong of me?
2: No, not at all. But let me double check the leaderboard if there's anyone who matches your description.
0: I mean, Wyndham Clark just won the 126th U.S. Open last weekend. In
2: Chinook. He's got one of that's his second U.S. Open.
0: Yeah, so I mean, and to know he's right there already today as well.
2: Akshay Bhatia would be fun. He's won a couple of things before, but new guy, kind of, well, not new, but young guy, up and coming.
0: I'm gonna go with.
2: Beyond that, I don't see anyone who's not like a. I guess Eric Cole.
0: I mean, Eric Cole, but I think we're all smart enough golfers to know that to come back from seven shots down is really difficult on the final day of golf.
2: Yeah.
0: So as much as Ben Griffin would be a great story, he's teeing off at 225. It would take a lot of work to try to have the Victor and Scotty fall apart. And you know that Scotty's good for some very big shots in big moments here, but it's just sometimes. The putter isn't working.
2: He hasn't been able to put it together this year. Like, even if the putter is working, something else goes. So, obviously, that's very relatable to everybody, right?
0: But oh, my goodness, yes.
2: It's everyone was talking about Scotty last year like he was, you know, the next coming of Tiger Woods. But I think it kind of puts that into even more perspective.
0: Bells, did you get out golfing at all this week?
1: Yeah, I did. Oh. I actually played 3 days in a row.
0: 3 days in a row? My goodness.
1: Yeah, man. I'm trying to get my handicap down a little bit. I'm too consistent. I shoot a 50 every time on nine. And it's like, oh my Lord.
0: I mean, for those in the audience, a 50 is still a really good, pretty.
2: It's all right.
0: It's
1: okay. I'm trying to get better. Yeah. I'm trying.
2: So you're like
1: I'm like a 27. Yeah, 27 handicap.
2: I'm right there with you, brother.
0: Now, what has been your kryptonite so far? Is it the putting?
1: So, listen to me, Kyle. So yesterday I played Interville for the first time in a while.
0: Okay.
1: So on hole four, that's the long par five.
0: Okay.
1: I shot an eight.
0: Oh, no. Okay.
1: And then on hole six, I shoot another eight. So I get quad on back-to-back holes pretty much. And then on hole six, I birdie. And then I par the next hole. And I'm like, okay, well, interesting. So I'm not consistent enough, I feel like.
0: Now, is it your driver? Is it the putting? Like,
1: I think putting is definitely a thing. I think my chipping can definitely be a thing, too. I think a thing with my chipping is I misread how far it is sometimes because I use 18 birdies, which tells me the distance.
0: Okay.
1: I either underhit the ball or overhit it every time.
0: Well, the way that the hole moves all the time, it's not like there's any sort of consistency where you can be like, oh, okay, this hole is going to be over here. Mm-hmm. Who knows? They probably moved it today to a different area of the green. So it's always difficult to try to gauge of, oh, this is a steeper hill. Or, I mean, I'm proud of you for going 3 days in a row, though. That your abs are going to be in great shape at this point because that's a lot of swinging, especially on eight shots in one hole. Cam, how about you? Have you been out golfing much?
2: Last time I went golfing, got a birdie, hit 3 wood to 6.5 feet on a par three, like a 180-yard par three, and then was up 5 strokes on my buddy with 2 holes to go, maxed out each hole, and still won by 1 stroke.
0: Oh my goodness.
2: So I got that over him now, which is fun.
0: Oh my goodness. I've had an interesting week. I saw some Legion baseball here at Gill Stadium where nothing worse, Cam, than watching a game won by a balk.
2: What?
0: They won off a balk.
2: It's crazy how.
0: Yeah. Oh,
2: there's Anthony.
0: Anthony, it was not.
4: Nothing wasn't working.
0: I gotta say, I don't really know if I like baseball one off a balk. That just felt very, very tough right there. And then on then Friday night, Cam, you were kind of talking about, we had a crap ton of rain that came down here in the Manchester and Southern New Hampshire region, as I had to sit through a 56-minute rain delay at Gill Stadium. It was supposed to be a doubleheader, and they basically stopped it after the first game because no one wanted to be there till midnight. With the Fisher Cats canceled their game. They had a doubleheader yesterday. They're going to be finishing up their six-game homestand today. As do you guys know who Blippi is? Blippi is some sort of kids show.
2: No,
0: me either. But it's Blippi Day at the ballpark for the New Hampshire Fisher Cats. But yeah, I had two nights of Legion baseball, and then I had my own softball game this week. So and then it was Concord Market Days that I was up at. Now Anthony and I were able to take in the banana ball action last week, Cam, and. Have you seen this in Cincinnati at all? Have they been at the Great American Ballpark? And have you gone at all to see the Savannah Bananas or anyone like that?
2: They sold out every day last weekend.
0: Oh, so they were there too? Okay. Did you go at all?
2: Yep. Nope. They were sold out.
0: It's a... we found, Anthony and I, that it was very loud and a lot of... It's like going through a TikTok feed for 2 hours. You're just seeing randomness at every moment. Obviously, it was a big hit. Something
2: else is happening every 15 seconds.
0: Yeah, it was just, for me, I was just trying to pay attention to it all, and I guess I shouldn't have taken it so seriously, but that's what I've been used to for baseball my whole entire life at the same time. People are trying to hit the ball. People are trying to pitch the ball, and instead it was like, oh, there's a dance club going on right now, and there's now there's a belly flop contest going on over here. Certainly an interesting time for sure. The belly flops were pretty impressive. Those dads really got into it, and splashed and took their shirts off. It was a lot of man shirtlessness going on. And
2: where was the pool?
0: They brought a little kiddie pool in.
2: Oh.
0: It was really about only about 5 inches deep, so hopefully no jam thumbs or anything like that. Now, Anthony, we were talking a little bit about Cam has had a tough few days here of betting against the Red Sox, and boy, they've decided to come alive here in late June. And
2: yeah, you found the only weekend to not do it.
0: Yeah. yep.
2: They should be thanking me.
0: Today just going all for Red Sox. Try to win that money back.
2: No, I feel like the Yankees got this one, but I'm not betting on it.
0: Anthony, it was very interesting that even with a Red Sox team that is having a tough season, Gerrit Cole still cannot pitch well at Fenway Park. What is it with one ballpark? Yeah, exactly. I thought that he would be fine with Devers being gone, but it did not come to fruition yesterday.
4: Yeah. No, that was even Siegler put one on the board against him.
0: Yeah, that's why I was... I mean, that's not a bad person to say who your first home run was off of. Gerrit Cole.
4: No. Definitely a little washed up, but I still can't believe that at the beginning of the offseason last year, he tried to opt out of his contract so that they could get him back, and they were like, yeah, we're not going to do that.
0: It's certainly special, and I think that it's been impressive to see how Ben Rice, who has 22 home runs and 53 RBIs for the Yankees, went 0 for 4 yesterday and has been looking terrible.
4: That's crazy.
0: Ben Rice, who grew up in Cohasset, Massachusetts, and spent a year at Dartmouth College up here in Hanover, New Hampshire, before making his way to the Worcester Bravehearts and then eventually getting brought up to the Yankees organization. He's been hot.
4: You know, in fantasy, he's also usable as a catcher, which makes him, like, extremely versatile to use as a player in that.
0: I'm assuming that you have gone for the... you must have him on your team at all for MLB?
4: No, I don't.
0: Oh, okay. The fun story about today's game, though, is how in the world does Sonny Gray have a 9-1 record for the Boston Red Sox this year, Anthony?
4: I don't know. It's crazy.
0: He's got a 2.95 ERA. He has 66 Ks, 20 walks, and he will be facing the likes of Carlos Rodon, who is 4-2 with a 3.7 ERA, 46 Ks, and 22 walks. That's not very good numbers right there, guys. Let's be real. 46 Ks and 22 walks and a 3.7 ERA. So there's a
4: chance. How can you argue that with 9-1 record?
0: I mean, but that was Rodon. Sonny Gray is doing well. He's got the 66 Ks and just 20 walks. So his K to walk ratio is way better. And it's kind of nice to see that the Red Sox at least have one guy who looks okay here so far in the rotation, that is.
4: I'm just curious what that means we're going to get back. Like, we're going to be trading. We have to be trading all these guys.
0: It's
4: there's no point in keeping Sonny Gray on this team.
0: It's getting a little daunting, in my opinion, how many Red Sox players are injured. I don't know if you've looked into this, Bells.
4: Marcello just went on the...
0: He's on the 10-day injured list. Left forearm injury that happened on Friday. And I'm just kind of like a little bit annoyed that we cannot keep any of these young guys that are supposed to be the future of the Boston Red Sox healthy for a 3-month stretch at all and on the major league team as that is anyway.
4: It also seems to be the I feel like I'm also noticing that the guys are getting injured from like swinging the bat.
0: Yes, how is this possible? How does this work?
4: That makes no sense to me.
0: Chad Tracy said the 23-year-old Marcelo Meyer has been dealing with soreness for a while, and the recommendation of the doctors was if this is something that if you can get off and rest, this would be the best thing to do right now. The team said it was a bone stress reaction to the left ulna, and not something you expect from a 23-year-old. He's 3 years older than you, Bells, and can you imagine having issues with swinging a stick? Matt, your golf game would be screwed.
1: Yeah, I know. That wouldn't be good, huh?
0: Oh, so Marcelo Meyer was the 4th overall pick in the 2021 MLB draft and has struggled this season, just batting .220 with 3 home runs and 22 RBIs. Obviously, we don't know when Trevor Story will be back. He needed sports hernia surgery in May, and Garrett Crochet is still dealing with the issues with his pitching. This is tough to see all these guys that we were kind of excited for, Anthony, not coming to expectation this year in 2026.
4: Yeah. I don't know if it's just like it's a down year, so take your time getting back from whatever. But it's pretty bad. We got a pretty expensive injured list.
0: Very. And for a team that isn't liked so much. I mean, Bells, if you were to buy a Red Sox jersey, is there anyone that you'd even want to, like, wear right now? And that's a question for Anthony, too. Is there anyone that you're like, oh, I love wearing my so-and-so jersey?
1: Tolly would be good.
0: I think what I like most
4: that's
0: about
4: it, I get a real reason, maybe Roman Anthony still.
0: You know? Okay.
1: Yeah, same.
2: Aroldis Chapman could be, you know, fun thing to have. Like, oh, remember when he was on the Red Sox?
0: And he was still throwing 100 last night. I mean, to know he's 38 years old and is still throwing 100 miles per hour is pretty impressive.
2: Mm-hmm.
0: Because, mind you, I will be I'd probably be happy with 55 right now. Like, speed. If maybe when I go to the FisherCast today, I'll try to throw the speedometer and see how fast I can throw.
2: You think that one down at Dave and Buster's is juiced?
0: Dave and Buster's or Mel's?
2: Dave and Buster's.
0: Yeah, they do have one. That's right.
2: But it's, you know, it's like a video game, not a video game, but an arcade game version.
0: I'll have to ask. I do have some friends that work there. It's a very interesting call right there. With
2: because I was hitting high 70s, and I was like, "There's no way."
0: Well, I mean, that's I'm proud of you, Cam, to be able to throw that fast. Now you got me very interested for sure.
2: I'm pretty sure it's juice, but anyways.
0: Now, Anthony, you came in a little bit late. Have you been watching a lot of soccer at all, or have you been just kind of waiting for it to get into the 32 round and the further on it goes?
4: I'm going to say that, but I still have, like, I don't know, I have no awareness on when these things are and where to watch them. Or
0: well, this week will be very easy. It hasn't
4: crossed my feed yet.
0: It'll be 1 o'clock, 4:30, and 9 o'clock for the first couple days. Really, the game that throws me off is Thursday night, a 11 p.m. start time for Switzerland, yeah, Algeria. Great. 11 p.m. start. That is crazy, in my opinion, that they would allow this. I understand it's Vancouver, but why does it have to be 11 p.m.? That just is startling to me to know that this is allowed. But the World Cup has no rules, apparently. It'll be very interesting to see who the United States, again, will be facing Bosnia. And I watched Bosnia tie with Canada on one of the first days of the World Cup 2 weeks ago. And I think it certainly helps the United States that they're playing at Levi Stadium in Santa Clara, California. United States is favored in this. The over-under is 2.5. But now it gets kind of tough. The United States rested a lot of their guys versus Turkey, and that's why they end up losing that game. But are you you can't lose a couple days before the 200th birthday of your country, in my opinion.
2: Well, also the game against Turkey didn't matter. I think they'll be playing a lot harder against Bosnia and Herzegovina.
0: And Bosnia, who's it looked good. Again, that Canada tie was pretty good. They were able to take down the a big 4-1. Oh, they lost to Switzerland, excuse me. They were able to take down Qatar 3-1, so they were able to just get enough points to get into the next round, and now it's going to be very interesting to see. I think they will handle business. Would you stay up for this game? It's at 8 o'clock start on Wednesday night.
4: Yeah.
0: You would watch it? Okay. That's why I was like, It's not as exciting as the the NBA Finals or the Stanley Cup Finals, but at the same time, it's something to watch, and mm-hmm. I definitely enjoying some. I mean, to know that it's really only like 2.5 hours. They're quick games, in a lot of ways, except for, and I feel like the acting has gotten better. Am I wrong on this, guys? Have you watched enough to know that there's people that aren't as acting as much when getting injured?
2: I feel like it's been a ton of that. Real quick, United States is ranked currently, where'd they go? We're 15th in the tournament.
0: Okay.
2: Bosnia and Herzegovina is ranked 61st.
0: What? Oh my goodness.
2: So we should destroy them.
0: Wow. Okay. I'd like to hear that. The United States is averaging 2.67 goals per game while Bosnia is averaging 1.67. And, it's certainly a lot of things in favor of the United States here, and as long as they can stay avoiding of the red cards and yellow cards, that's one thing the United States was getting a little bit in trouble of in their first two games, especially the Australian game. Then I think they could make something happen here. It'd be kind of, but could you imagine if the United States and Canada or the United States and Mexico have to face each other in one of these rounds? That would be hilarious to me.
2: Mexico would be a problem.
0: Mexico would be a problem.
2: We might beat Canada. I don't know. They're not bad either.
0: I'm loving the.
4: We're pretty good though, huh?
0: It startled me in the first game versus Uruguay when just to go up 4-0. It startled me in the first game versus Uruguay when just to go up 4-0 in the
2: Paraguay.
0: Paraguay, excuse me. Uruguay

0: And to know he didn't even have to play in last night's game, and his country still won 3-1 without the best player in the world out there.
1: Argentina. Ronaldo got 2, I believe, and his country is no longer in it.
0: Sorry, Jordan, you had a good run here. I mean, just to get into the World Cup, I think a lot of countries would appreciate. I know that Ireland hasn't been in the World Cup since 1994. You know, they would love to be in it. So you get in. I mean, Scotland
1: strikes me as more of a rugby country.
0: Oh, okay, that's that would do that for sure.
1: What do I know?
0: Congo, the Democratic Republic of Congo, has a tough battle with England. Senegal and Belgium should be a fun one. And so I'm definitely in some of the jerseys. I have been like, I mean, it's weird that I can say that that's a sick color or a sick design, but it's definitely been unique to see the various things of the World Cup this year. Am I buying a jersey? Probably not. But at the same time, it's been pretty cool to see the design, and even the ball itself is really fun. It's just been, I don't know, maybe it's just because it's in the United States that I've been paying attention a little bit more, but I got World Cup fever now at this point, guys. I will continue to watch over the next 2 weeks before we get the finals.
1: It is objectively more fun that the United States is good and actually relevant.
0: Because you got to remember, a couple years ago, I mean, when Cam, you were able to fill us in with how bad the guitar was with designing things. It was I was out. I didn't watch that one.
1: I don't know if I did or not. I probably didn't. I don't remember anything about it.
0: But for the most part, that championship game was probably 6 a.m. and I wasn't getting up at 6 a.m. to watch the World Cup.
1: Yeah, that was tough.
0: The championship game, again, will be coming up Sunday, July 19th at 3 p.m. game in East Rutherford, New Jersey. If I were to bet right now from what I've been able to see and who I think has been, I think it's Argentina, and I'm going to go with Germany as my surprise this year. Mm. Argentina, Germany. I'm throwing it out there. They could face each other in the next round for all I know. Because I don't understand the bracket by any means, but
1: right, me too, neither.
0: Those are the two teams that so far I've been very impressed with. Any teams that you guys have been impressed with? I mean, sorry, USA. I would love for you guys to surprise me, but I just think that from what I've been able to see, it's been surprises all around.
1: I'll say it's not so much a team; it's just that Victor or Erling Haaland guy. Still continues to blow me away.
0: So we're going to Norway for you, or are you
1: I think it'd probably be like Argentina and
0: France. Okay.
1: Mbappe.
2: That's a good one.
0: That would honestly probably be the highest viewed game in soccer history if that was the case, if they can get in.
1: Right. And PSG just won the FIFA or Premier League Cup, whatever it's called.
0: Oof.
1: So France is riding high.
0: I mean, I feel like I'm supposed to be playing the all I do is win, no matter what. France will be facing...
1: Well, Victor Wembanyama lost, so...
0: Oh!
1: That's an L for France.
0: Oh, well... They've been taking those for some time.
2: I think I'm going to go Spain. I think Spain's going to win. You're
0: Spain, really? Yeah.
2: I think Spain's kind of a sneaky team.
1: I can even see Mexico.
3: They've been really good. That I keep hearing that Ivory Coast is still playing.
0: I love it. They're going to be facing Norway on Tuesday. And it's again, I'm looking at all these teams that you keep. So France will be facing Sweden on Tuesday as well. Spain will be facing Austria on on Thursday. So I don't understand how some games are. I mean, game one is today, but then other games won't be played until Friday. Some teams just get a little bit longer breaks than I expected, but it's going to be very difficult with this heat that's coming in that you just kind of mentioned, Cam. That these games are going to

0: get brutal. I don't know if I like the hydration break. I'm not going to lie, guys. I'm kind of against it because this is not how soccer has been played for the history of World Cup action. But now, because it's in the United States and in Mexico and there's more viewing audience, they have hydration breaks to have commercials. I'm not for it.
1: Yes. Me neither.
0: Bells, what do you think? You're drinking the water right now. You just put it in your hands. Do you think that they should allow it or no?
2: I see the idea behind it, but the reason that you just told me, I think it's stupid. If they need to like take commercial breaks for advertisements, I think that's dumb.
0: It's for the health of the players, right? Yeah, sure.
1: They just played in Qatar.
0: Thank you.
2: I know some of the brands that have you seen these guys where it's like people are recording stuff and like the Heinz logo's blocked off, all that stuff. That's ridiculous.
0: Wow. I mean, look at Gillette. They have to cover all the things at Foxborough's Boston Stadium. You know?
2: Yeah, I saw a little TikTok yesterday, and it was like some girl that was working a game at Levi's Stadium, and she had to cover her shoe logo because they were Nike.
0: Oh, my goodness.
2: Mm-hmm.
0: What?
1: Wow.
2: Yeah, she had to duct tape her shoes black.
0: Oh, that's just wrong.
3: You want to make it over yourself, FIFA.
1: Oh, it's Adidas, isn't it? Yeah.
0: Oh my goodness, that is wild. Sorry guys, I'd have to get my shoes duct taped as well because I'm not wearing Adidas. Man, that's incredible to think about. The things you learn on TikToks these days is pretty impressive, I will say that. So, all right, so we're going to go Spain, Argentina, that's your pick?
2: Ooh, I'll go Spain, France.
0: Spain, France. Oh my, okay. Anthony, you going for Italy is not in it this year, so is there anyone that...
3: No, my backup teams are Brazil and Ivory Coast.
1: Brazil's a good pick.
0: Brazil has looked very good, I will say that. I definitely want to, let's see, they're facing Monday at 1:00. Have there been any sort of viewing parties out there in Cincinnati? I know that here in Manchester, they've been able to take in the JFK Coliseum since the ice is no longer there, and they've been able to have viewing parties inside the on the hockey rink, which is now meant for roller derby. That's what they have been using at the JFK during the summertime is roller derby. And then Boston City Hall Plaza has been a mecca. It's been party central down there for every single game between the various countries. So has Cincinnati had anything like that going on?
1: No.
0: That's not. Again,
1: the local like FC Cincinnati bar and a lot, like all the bars are obviously like trying to capitalize off of it, but there's no like official city like celebratory thing or festival or anything.
0: Okay.
1: I think it's just because it's not here.
0: I think that's a possibility too, because I can tell you the amount of I can only imagine what the Fenway Park's going to look like between Germany and Paraguay. It's they play tomorrow, so you know a lot of people are coming into Boston today to get ready for tomorrow's game. So I mean, to know I've been to two Red Sox games in the past 2 weeks, and the amount of Scottish people that I saw in there and the amount of Norwegians was pretty impressive. So.
1: It would be cool to have the German team play in somewhere like Cincinnati or anywhere else in the Midwest where there's a lot of German heritage, kind of like how the Scotlands had a lot of fun with Irish and Scottish heritage in Boston.
0: I for sure.
1: Imagine if we sent the Norwegian team to Minneapolis. Not that those people are Norwegian, but then they could do the skull chant.
0: That's pretty good right there, for sure. So that's
1: anyways.
0: This is the only game that we've played at Gillette Stadium this week is this Germany game and Paraguay. Good luck. You've made it to this far, but I think that you might be having a tough time. Paraguay was able to get into the next round thanks to I'm trying to find their bracket. Who the other teams that they
1: were in our bracket.
0: They were in our bracket. Okay.
1: Turkey and Australia must have had a tough time.
0: Australia. So
1: I know Turkey did.
0: Yeah, Turkey certainly did. But hey, they got to go home with a victory.
1: Yeah.
0: We'll have our revenge on Turkey come Thanksgiving. Don't you worry.
1: Oh.
0: A little fun humor here on this Sunday morning here.
1: That's just good, clean family fun.
0: Oh, boy. Let's see. I'm just I'm reading some other things that are going on here.
1: You'll see the Bruins acquisition.
0: I was looking into that right now. Is again, I was going to get into the Bruins in the second hour here, but obviously there's still plenty of time to be able to talk about that. But Bells, you were able to kind of break this news to us about this Bruins trade for a new winger. And what do you know about this JJ from the Utah Mammoth?
2: Yeah, I actually found out while I was golfing. I was pretty hyped. I mean, I think for two first-round picks is a little much, but I think the picks that we gave up aren't going to be great because we gave up, I think, the 23rd pick, which, okay, whatever, is in that draft. And then we gave up the Panthers pick in 2 years, and I imagine the Panthers are still going to be good by then, I would hope.
0: I mean, so, with the big acquisition that they just got this week of getting Brady Tkachuk, that's a big spot right here.
1: That's an insane deal.
2: I mean, so this kid, JJ Paterka, he's from Germany, I believe. He's kind of like Pasta, but he's 6 years younger. And we needed a guy like that on the second line that can score goals because we did not have that last year. So I think it's a good acquisition, but I think that we need to make another move for a defenseman or maybe get more guys on the third and fourth line.
1: Well, they just a guy that's supposed to...
0: Anthony, go ahead. Yeah, we'll start with Anthony here.
3: Again, not really up to speed on a lot of this stuff, but is this a guy that's going to be like listed off when they're listing players on the Bruins? They're going to go like David Pastrnak and then like this guy? Is that like the plan?
2: I think so, yeah. I think it's probably going to be like Pasta, then Geeky, then Zaka, then probably him. That's what I think.
0: So at least there's four guys. He was a restricted free agent, and it certainly looks very entertaining as a 24-year-old, and he was one of Utah's most significant additions after the team's inaugural season. So can he do things? I mean, he's got 92 goals and 105 assists, totaling 197 points in his 320 career games, and is drafted 34th in 2020. He's from Munich, Germany, which is and the Bruins has the NHL's only German head coach in Marco Sturm. So that kind of goes hand in hand right there to know that he can kind of feel comfortable with his head coach being from Germany as well and kind of give him some things.
2: Yeah, another good thing with him is that he's not making too much money. He's making $7 million for the next 6 years, so he's already locked up, so we don't have to worry about that either.
0: Boston was 10th in goals per game last season with 3.27, and even the Bruins' assistant coach, Matt McAvain, was JJ's coach with Salzburg EC in the German Pro League. So there's a lot of connections here between, and I think that they went out and tried to make sure that he was able to become a Bruin. Bells, you like this a lot?
2: Yes, I think it was much needed after we flopped on a few other guys. I think we needed to make a move like that.
0: Obviously,
1: I agree with Bells.
0: You got to get something going on here as the Panthers have certainly started to, I mean, when you're pretty good and you have a fun team, you're starting to be able to find other people that want to be able to come. And not only did the Panthers get Brady Tkachuk, but they also got Garnet Hathaway from the Philadelphia Flyers in a trade on Thursday as well. This is starting to get kind of scary here with seeing what the Florida Panthers are bringing to the table here.
1: Garnet Hathaway is washed.
2: Yeah, the thing that does scare me about Paterka though is that he is not good on defense. He's kind of a cone.
1: He's 34. He's not particularly fast. I'm more excited about the young guy that the Bruins got other than Paterka. They got Ivan from the Avalanche. Talk about a third-line depth piece. And I'm not saying that to say I'm actually excited about him. I'm more excited about him than Hathaway in terms of comparing those two.
0: Hathaway has 1 year left on his contract at a salary cap hit of $2.4 million. Florida sent a fifth-round pick in the draft Saturday and a fourth-rounder next year to Philadelphia for the 34-year-old winger. So maybe he isn't... I mean, sometimes I think we've seen it in other leagues where you just get a bunch of guys that have played together and grown up together on the team together, and they're going to just gel. But now I feel like the Panthers are also getting kind of old in some ways. I mean, Marchand was able to do stuff 2 years ago, but he didn't really do too much last year. And I don't know, it kind of could be an old team in a lot of ways. But
1: he didn't really play last year.
0: Yeah, but that's what I'm saying. Like he's mm-hmm. he's not getting any younger at this point.
1: Yeah, yeah. I mean, obviously they're in win now mode with that ludicrous Brady Kachuk trade. I guess we'll see if it works out for them. They haven't been able to still stay healthy since they won their last cup.
0: Yeah, and Brady's obviously a blockbuster deal includes the number 9 and number 25 selections in this year's NFL draft, a 2029 conditional first round pick, and a second round selection in 2027 being sent to Ottawa. Ottawa is going to be like loaded for draft picks for some time. And then they can kind of decide if they want to do this.
1: Should try to use all those picks to get McDavid.
0: I mean,
2: that's not a bad idea.
0: That's not a bad idea for sure.
2: Yeah, Kyle, another team that's kind of shocked me is the Sabres. I think they've made great moves moving off of some of their guys, but you just made the playoffs last year.
0: And you were really good. You got to the second round mm-hmm. after taking out the Bruins and stuff like that. And
2: which, I mean, the trade for Bo Byram, I don't know if you guys saw this, but Bo Byram is a second-line defenseman, and he got traded for the fourth overall pick. I don't know what the Blackhawks are doing there. They let Alex Tuch walk, which I think they're okay with that because the guy got $10.7 million after not putting up a single point in the second round. So I think they're fine with that. Mm. But again, like they're letting these pieces go, which is kind of shocking me.
3: The way I was listening to that trade this week, I guess kind of made sense to me where they were like, okay, with the fourth pick, you're going to end up taking a guy that's you hope is as good as the guy you just traded for in like 3 years.
2: Mm-hmm.
3: And then like the second round pick isn't going to get you much or whatever. And then like, I think the guy that they traded off their roster, like hasn't really panned out. So it feels like a good, like here, take a couple pieces. Let's see if this works deal.
0: Yeah. It's certainly going to be very interesting to see. I mean, there's a lot going on this week, really, in a nutshell, because you had the NBA draft, you had the NHL draft. There was and then there's obviously been trades galore here, and now it's going to be very interesting to see who will pan out and who will do well. Because I can tell you, it's been a lot to take in this week with trying to figure out who's going to be good and who's going to be bad. And I got to trust that the Bruins are going to do all right here with making this trade and that their draft picks can kind of pan out here in a couple of years. Obviously, we are...
1: I don't really know anything about their picks, but we'll see.
0: Exactly. I mean, nothing really was making me exceptionally blown away, but you know what? I guess you got to just trust Don Sweeney as we've not had really going on for a couple of years now. Well, we're going to take a quick station identification break. 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Cam Trenchmontaine, Anthony D'Alessandro, Braden Lebelzik, and Kylie Heavey here as we got some other fun stuff going on in hour number two. So be right back to see what we'll have to talk about. And, well, obviously we're going to get emotional here in just a few moments. Stay tuned.
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0: Last Sunday of June, guys. Feels like the month has been fast, in my opinion. Obviously, I did start the first 12 days of the month living in Florida, so gotta remember that. But now I've been able to get kind of used to the summer weather. The shorts and sandals have been on. The golf game has been working. Softball's been at it. Threw in some tennis, and we're still enjoying coming in here to talk about some sports. And a big news this week with the NHL as well. We're still talking hockey here in hour number two, and the NHL Hall of Fame called a call-in, and Patrice Bergeron was able to answer and be inducted into the NHL Hall of Fame. A great thing. Obviously, he great career here with the Bruins. Gonna be very cool to see. He was a very good player, but let's take a step back here, guys. Bells, you are a young buck here. In the 26 years of the new millennium here, would you put Patrice Bergeron in your top 10 of Boston athletes?
2: Ooh, that's actually a great question.
0: I love Patrice Bergeron, don't get me wrong, but I wouldn't even put him in my top 10 of athletes in Boston in this new decade, in this new century, excuse me.
2: Ooh. I think I would squeak him in there.
0: You would squeak him in?
2: I think so, yeah.
0: Cam Anthony, I'm going to put this on you as well. I mean,
1: it's just like, that's just such a tough, like, athletes.
0: Athletes, yeah.
1: Are we talking purely athletic skill or, like, stars?
0: I think star power.
1: Okay.
0: I mean, you're going to put Tom Brady at one. We all think we have to.
1: Because you could do just, like, Patriots players in the top 10. If we're just doing athletic skill.
0: Very true.
1: Yeah.
0: No, I'm going to go star power. I mean, you got to remember he...
1: Star power.
0: No MVPs. Only made a couple all-star games. I mean, I think what he did for the organization and to win all those Selkies is great, but he didn't have any 40 gold seasons. I'm just trying to put it in perspective. But at the same time,
1: he was a perennial Selke Award nominee, if not winner.
0: But again, I'm talking all
1: the assists. Look at his points totals.
2: Yeah, that guy was automatic from the faceoff dot.
1: Yes, automatic on the faceoff dot.
0: So you would put him in then, Cam? In
1: your hang on, I'm thinking.
0: I mean, are you putting Ortiz?
1: I got Brady, Gronk, and Randy.
0: Oh yeah. Okay. See, it's tough because I love
1: Ortiz.
0: Would you put in a Pedro?
1: I'd probably put. Yeah, probably put Pedro in there.
0: Anthony, I hope you're here.
1: Rondo, Pierce.
3: Oh, Rondo. Yeah.
0: Garnett. You gonna put Garnett in there?
1: Garnett.
3: Of course.
1: And then I'd probably go Chara Bergeron.
0: That's where I was trying to figure out. Marchand had more points than Bergeron, you know. But Marchand spent a lot of time in the penalty box and making that.
1: Marchand's career would have gone a lot differently if he wasn't paired with Bergeron the whole time.
0: Ooh, wow, that's a good point too, right there. I didn't take that perspective with this questioning here.
1: Yeah, no, Bergeron's one of my all-time Bruins goats.
0: Anthony, what do you got? Would you put Patrice Bergeron in your top 10 of Boston sports in the
3: 2000s? I mean, if you're just going for key players, I feel like you'd have to.
0: That's why it kind of was a fun question that got put to me, and I was like, oh, God, am I putting Chara above Bergeron? I feel like, you know, his skill level got bad at the end, but Chara was really good. For those first few years. I do put him
1: above Bergeron simply because he was the true leader of the team that whole time.
3: Mm. Yeah, that's the way I'm kind of thinking about it. I feel like the leaders out. He's one of them.
2: I feel like Bergeron is one of those guys where if you played in his line, he made you better.
0: Okay, so that's a sure sign.
1: Absolutely.
0: And that's what's tough is that he maybe didn't get the accolades because he was giving up the puck and making the defense. He was definitely skating back and forth.
1: What do you mean?
0: I'm talking MVPs, Cam.
1: Okay.
0: That's what I'm saying.
1: I mean, you still get, it's still a Selke. You're acting like a Selke is nothing.
0: I know. I'm just.
3: Yeah, he has quite a few of those.
0: Would you put Pedroia?
1: No.
0: No, okay. Anthony, I'll ask you this. Pedroia in the MLB Hall of Fame.
3: I think he would have. I think he could eventually get in.
0: That's why there was a discussion in the air there at the Red Sox game yesterday. apparently Kevin Millar has a ranch out in Austin, Texas called the 1-5 Ranch. And everyone's joking with him saying, oh, that's cute that you named your ranch after Dustin Pedroia, when Kevin Millar actually wore 1-5 for most of his career. But a lot of people know the number 15 as Dustin Pedroia's and not Kevin Millar.
3: That's funny.
0: Mm-hmm. So I've not been to the 1-5 Ranch when in my trips to Austin, but who knows, that could happen sometime if I can make friends with Kevin Millar. That'd be nice and all. But very cool to see Patrice. Bells, there was a number of other guys that got into the Hockey Hall of Fame, Carey Price being one of them. As a hockey god that you are, do you think Carey Price deserves to get in there?
2: This one's kind of tough because I feel like Price didn't win anything. He did win a Vezina. I think that there was a point in time, too, where you thought that Carey Price was the next Patrick Waugh.
0: Mm-hmm.
2: Or, like, he was going to be that. The way that his career kind of ended was weird. I don't really know. I mean, I think he deserves it. But then if you give me Pekka Rinne...
0: That's what I was saying. Like,
1: yeah, Pekka Rinne is ridiculous.
2: This means that Tuukka Rask is going to get into the Hall of Fame.
0: That's what I was going to say. Like,
2: because they did the same exact thing. Which, yep. Tuukka Rask does not deserve to be in the Hall of Fame. I'm sorry. But he's a good goalie, but he's not Hall of Fame.
1: And I love Tuukka Rask. I'm a big Tuukka Rask defender, but I would never suggest that we put him in the Hall of Fame. When I saw Pekka Rinne, Carey Price, I could maybe see, but Pekka Rinne didn't do it nearly as long as Carey did.
2: The one thing that Pekka Rinne has going for him is he has one Vezina, and he had one Stanley Cup appearance. That's it. That's all he did.
1: Yeah, appearance.
0: All right, I'll give you some stats here for both guys. Carey Price played all 15 of his NHL seasons for the Montreal Canadiens, which is a very tough place to play. There's a lot more pressure on him there. It's kind of like the Red Sox here in Boston. There's a lot of pressure on them. The Montreal, it's their only team, you know, besides the CFL. But it's he's Montreal's all-time leader in wins with 361 wins in 712 games. He's one of the five goalies in NHL history to win the Vezina Trophy, voted as the best goalie in the league, and the Hart Trophy as the most valuable player to his team in the same season. That's the 2014-2015. He had 2.51 goals against average, 917 save percentage, and 49 shutouts. He helped the Canadiens reach the Stanley Cup Finals in 2021. That was COVID, though, right?
2: Yeah, that was
0: COVID season. I don't... he played internationally. He won gold in the 2014 Sochi Olympics. And, then there's Pekka Rinne, who has played 13 NHL seasons for Nashville and is the Predators' all-time leader in every major statistical category for goalies with 369 wins, 2.43. He's tied for 7th in NHL history in goals against average and tied for 5th in save percentage among goalies with at least 500 games played.
3: I feel like they're the same player, but they just played on different teams.
0: And did win Stanley Cups, you know?
3: Yeah.
1: Price played 2 years
3: longer. Longevity.
1: And was
3: was there every game, but, you know, what could have been is more of the conversation is what it seems like.
0: Yeah. I will give, Bergeron has a number of crazy things. I mean, again, I forget that he has 1,040 points in 1,294 games. That he almost had a point a game. So that's he also was big with a 170 Stanley Cup playoff games played with a 128 points in those 170. Again, pretty impressive right there. Six-time Selke winner, and he also won the Mark Messier NHL Leadership Award in 2020-2021, the Clancy Trophy in 2012-2013, and the NHL Foundation Player Award in 2013-2014 for applying the values of hockey to enrich the lives of people in his community. Won gold in the Olympics as well. The other guys that were got in there was Brian Burke. He was basically a GM for a number of teams, including the Toronto Maple Leafs. And, we just mentioned the Kachuk brothers. Their dad is now a Hockey Hall of Famer as well, as he was voted in.
1: Mm-hmm.
0: So He also had 1,065 points playing for the Winnipeg Jets, Phoenix Coyotes, and St. Louis Blues, and the Atlanta Thrashers. So that is your NHL Hall of Fame, and pretty cool to see Patrice, though, get in. I think that they did a good call. I'm going to try to find the phone call that he got to get into the Hall of Fame, which was pretty cool to listen to.
1: Was it a phone call? I thought they all just showed up to his house.
0: That was for the his number getting...
1: Oh, yes, that's right.
0: Oh,
3: and you don't have a large man that shows up to your door for the NHL?
0: You know what? I feel like that is a weird thing to have going on there, but it's also...
1: That'd be funny, Zdeno Chara.
3: just make Zdeno Chara the guy.
0: Why not, right?
3: David Baker...
0: That's one way to do it for sure, is to have that happen. But I should have kept the video. But yes, to have Patrice have all the people show up to his house was very funny to see. And now he just got a phone call for this one. So let's see if I can find this here. While I find this. Cam, you tried to break the news to us yesterday. You did break the news. It just was welcome back instead of welcome to.
1: Right, yeah.
0: And that's Ron Harper Jr. re-signing with the Celtics on a 3-year, $9 million deal.
3: Did we not sign him at the end of the season last year to like a 2-year deal?
0: I think it was just a 2-way contract. And this one actually guarantees that he'll be with the Celtics for the next 3 years.
3: I thought the deal that we made with him at the end of the season was to take him off his 2-way contract to get him for like a 2-year deal, and then I saw that we got him for a 3-year deal.
0: Either way,
1: they were announcing that he was coming off of that and just didn't get it done until now.
3: Maybe.
1: I don't really remember that news.
3: It was like right at the end of the season, right before the playoffs.
0: I remember hearing something about that as well, but certainly a different thing here.
3: Spoke track has anything?
0: Yeah, I was gonna say. Either way, he's gonna be a good bench guy. I don't see him starting any games, but Joe Mazzulla will start anyone that he wants to. At from what we've been able to see over the past couple years. So
2: yeah, he could be a cheap option down the road.
1: I do think the Celtics need to make another move.
2: Yes, they do.
0: Ooh.
1: Celtics definitely need to make one more move, though.
0: No.
3: Ron Harper Jr. signed a 2-year, 2.7, at the end of the 2025-26 season, and now he's on a 3-year. I don't understand. I just don't get how that works. How do you sign a guy for a 2-year contract at the end of the season and then just rip it up and... Now it's a 3. Yeah, signed a 2-year rest of the season contract on April 4th. It was a converted 2-way, and then agreed to a 3-year 8.9 as of yesterday.
0: Weird.
3: Oh, okay. Because we declined. It was probably the 2-year deal was probably for the rest of the season with an option for next year, and instead we declined the option and gave him a 3-year deal off of that.
2: Oh, yeah, that's nice.
1: It's an extension.
2: That's nice of us.
0: That's not bad at all.
3: I mean, I'm assuming they're just like, hey, it's got to be running in the family, obviously, so we'll take the chance here.
0: I think that's kind of what it was, where what more can he really, he's done a pretty good job, but now it's, low risk, high reward.
1: Still going to deal... If they're still dealing Jaylen Brown, they're going to need him. Whether that happens before the season or after the season, probably smart move to lock up Ron Harper Jr.
3: What have you guys been seeing the mock trades going around right now?
1: I haven't seen a ton, no.
3: They're pretty interesting. There was one that I found. I don't know. It was one of those, like, it wasn't like a real account or anything like that, but the options that it gave for like packages I liked a lot. And I honestly really liked the Trailblazers package, and I liked the Charlotte Hornets package, and I liked the I think the Pelicans package was like Trey Murphy, DeJounte Murray, and like some picks for Jaylen Brown, which I love that deal. I think the Trailblazers was Shaedon Sharpe, Scoot Henderson. I think it was one of those not bench guys, but like role players, like really good role players that they just got in a deal recently would also be part of it. But I mean, that's a lot of young talent from Portland. I would love to get Shaedon Sharpe and Scoot Henderson, but there's another one with the Spurs for Devin Vassell, Stephon Castle. 14th overall pick, 2027 first round unprotected, and four future first. That can't be. There's no way we're getting six first round picks and Stephon Castle.
1: Apparently, we're asking for four firsts.
0: That's a lot. You know, holy smokes.
3: Brandon Miller and Naz Reid and some picks from the Hornets is not a bad deal. Because we gotta fill that point guard spot, you know?
0: Mm-hmm. You know, I mean,
3: I also feel like depending on what deal we get for Brown could open up the door to maybe moving Derek White. Because if we get like a bunch of young players, like if we get a Vassell or a Shaedon Sharpe or a Scoot Henderson or something like that, like I don't know how that would work with, you know, having players like that coming off of the bench. You know what I mean? I feel like it would open up a door to moving other players.
2: Am I wrong to say that I think we're asking for too much for Jaylen Brown?
3: I don't think so. That's what I feel like is going around the league right now. And this is the guy who took a team that was supposed to be taking a year off to be the second or third best team in the East. Finals MVP. Like I feel like it's one of those things where the narrative is going around that we're asking for too much because people don't want to pay it. You know.
2: Mm-hmm. The one thing that I think is going on is that I think that we're just overviewing him because he's making way too much money, in my opinion. That's why I don't think teams want him, because that contract, it's so bad.
3: Yes, but also think of, like, you know, if you were to, you know, if you're keeping, like, if you're Portland and you're keeping Scoot Henderson and Shaedon Sharpe on your roster, like, Scoot Henderson is extension eligible right now. So it's like, would you rather spend, you know, you got $35 million going to Jeremy Grant, Andrew Holiday, Dame Lillard's on the roster at $14 million. You got Denny Avdija, who's been their big player the last like year and a half or so, and he's extension eligible as of this offseason, so they're going to need to be able to pay him going into this year. I would be very interested to see what would happen if the Trailblazers deal would go through, because I would assume if they're going to be able to pull on that Jaylen Brown money, they're going to have to move either a Drew Holiday or a Jeremy Grant. That's $35 million going to a guy that, like, I mean, I don't know. Drew Holiday, you know, would probably be a great fit on that team with a guy like Jaylen, who they obviously have already played together, won together, chemistry. But, like, yeah, I would be curious to see how that would work, because they do have Avdija at the three. I don't know. Yeah, that would be an interesting deal. Who's somebody that you guys want?
0: Ooh, that's a good part. I mean, again, anyone's up.
1: I wanted a Rudy, but that's not happening now.
0: Yeah, I thought the interesting trade this week was the Hornets and the Timberwolves with LaMelo Ball and Josh Green going to the Minnesota Timberwolves for Naz Reid, a 2033 unprotected first round pick, three first round pick swaps, and three second round pick swaps. That was a lot going on there in this trade, and we'll. LaMelo, Josh Green get along really well with Anthony Edwards to make that team even better. I don't know if that's going to work or not. You're in a tough, you know, the Spurs are going to be hungry again. Denver's still very good.
1: LaMelo's an idiot, too. LaMelo takes terrible shots. He thinks he's way better than he is. He makes terrible decisions all the time. So, yeah, I don't think that's going to work out for the Timberwolves. I think Ant's going to continue to be mad and want out.
0: I mean, Oklahoma City has just got better. You know? Yeah,
2: I think the big thing with Minnesota is they kept McDaniels in that deal. I think McDaniels is very underrated. He's such a good defender. I wish he was on the Celtics.
0: There you go. There's one of your players that you'd want.
1: I like the idea of trading for Sengun from the Rockets.
3: Yeah.
1: Young yep. center. Like, we need bigger guys. I mean, Keita's good, but we need big boys. He's kind of small, I think, right, compared to most centers.
3: Yeah, my big thing the last couple of years with him so far has been, like, I don't think he's a good, if he's your starting center, like, he's your perfect, like, off-the-bench center. You know what I mean? If he's your number one, that was kind of like how I felt. I mean, that was kind of how I felt going into getting Vucevic last year, but obviously that didn't really pan out for us. But
1: oh wow,
3: I feel like in the ooh, interesting.
1: Kato's listed as 7 feet. Sengun is 6'11". I don't know though. I feel like I don't feel like Kato is very imposing out there. And Vucevic is
3: he can way be. Past there was prime. Definitely some times in that like that Sixers yeah, I mean, series in the first few games that him coming off the bench was a good move. I just think they would figure him. I think they figured him out too quick.
1: Yeah, you need a true number one is basically what I'm saying.
0: Well, it's going to be very interesting as the Celtics again have to make some decisions by July 26th. That is when Jaylen Brown is eligible to sign a two-year $141.9 million extension. Again, two-year $141.9 million extension. From what I'm seeing right here, oh, we just lost them, so hopefully we'll try to get them back, is the Houston Rockets could be a landing spot for Jaylen Brown if they can make that happen.
2: I've also seen the Pistons possibly with a Jalen Duren sign and trade. I've seen that idea flown around a little bit.
0: Interesting right there. That's certainly a possibility. Do you feel like the Miami Heat gave up too much for Giannis?
2: I don't think so. I mean, I think that our package definitely wasn't as good for Milwaukee because with Jaylen Brown, obviously you're getting a star player. That's probably not the way they wanted to go. In my opinion, I mean, they could have probably got Jaylen Brown and flipped him for more stuff.
0: Certainly. Brad Stevens said, Jaylen Brown is a big part of us. I'm never going to predict the future. Every indication, everything I think about over the last few years, we've been building around those guys. But you never know. But at the same time, the one thing I want to make very clear is how valued he's always been. He's been amazing. He's been an amazing teammate and a great person to be around. I think Brad might be kind of just, okay, well.
3: He's gone is what I hear.
0: Then. That's what I'm hearing right there, too. As Jaylen is 29, coming off a career season, which he averaged 28.7 points, 6.9 rebounds, and 5.1 assists. But that was without Jason Tatum out there, obviously. And still losing in the first round is the first time they failed to advance in the postseason since 2021. And Brown called the 2025-26 campaign his favorite year of my basketball career. And that's because you were the number one. Let's be real. So, my money's on him going to the Houston Rockets. That's I feel like that's a possibility of a team that he could do well in the Western Conference. We only have to see him twice a year. Just we'll see what happens with that. But again, we have 28 days to see what will happen if the Celtics are keeping him or if they are letting him go. The draft, though, did happen this week, and the Celtics did go with a bigger man, and that's Chris Senick Jr. He is a 6'11", 240-pound forward from Houston. He has excellent length, moves fluidly for his size, and has made strides as a rebounder. He has also flashed natural shooting touch, giving him an intriguing base for an NBA team to develop. As age, bigs with this physical profile don't come around in every draft. So, can Chris Senick Jr. be as good as what the Celtics have been able to do over the past few years? I'm going to pump the brakes a little bit. Bells, you're older than this kid.
2: Yeah, I know. Want to know something crazy too, Kyle? Gavin McKenna, the number one pick in the NHL draft. My brother's older than him.
0: Oh, no way.
2: All those kids are 08s. Yep.
0: Oh, my goodness. What?
2: Mm-hmm.
0: Oh, that hurts right there to hear.
2: Yeah, that's the Nat kid. He sounds like, what's his face? Jordan Walsh, but taller. That's what he sounds like to me.
3: Which sounds awesome.
0: He also didn't block many shots in college.
3: He's got a 7'5 wingspan.
0: Oh, my goodness. Oh, that's actually really a lot.
3: One of his biggest strengths is the lack of turnovers, defensive win shares, obviously draft age.
0: Yeah, I mean...
3: I thought this was a... I mean, obviously it was kind of a boring draft because it was kind of just very much chalk from like every... mock draft going into it for the most part. But I mean, I feel like Cam Boozer going to Memphis is a huge addition for them, especially with getting rid of Jaren Jackson Jr.
0: Mm-hmm.
3: To fill that big man role. Obviously, I think they're still going to be trying to shop John Morant this offseason,
0: which
3: that'll be interesting to see where, a guy like, a point guard project might end up, which, I mean, I don't think we're a bad fit for that. I just don't know if I'd be willing to give up what it would take to get a guy like Ja Morant, especially since, like, I wouldn't trade Jaylen Brown for Ja Morant and whatever scraps they have left after gutting the team last year. But, I mean...
1: If Ja Morant came to Boston, he would catch a gun charge in the first week.
3: No, Massachusetts? It would be funny to be like, Ja Morant buys a $8 million house in New Hampshire.
0: Oh my goodness.
2: That's just funny. Yeah.
3: But,
0: look out, Salem.
3: Continually going down the list here. The one that really bummed me out, I mean, Caleb Wilson, I feel like, is a great... It feels like they're trying to start over with Patrick Williams. You know what I mean? Try and get another... somewhat big man. He's more of a small forward than a power forward, I think, but he can obviously stretch the floor. So that, I feel like, is a huge addition for the Bulls. The one that really bums me out is Darius Acuff Jr. going to the Kings. Like, I was super high on Acuff coming into the draft, and I mean, there weren't a lot of fun. I feel like it would have been really fun for him to go to, obviously, if he had fallen to the Mavericks, that would have been fun. The Hawks would have been a fun pick. I mean, if New Orleans had kept that pick and could have gotten Acuff, that would have been a game changer for them.
0: I mean, Acuff...
3: But, yeah, him going to the Kings is just like... now I just feel like we're never going to hear about him.
0: Well, he's 6'3", 190 pounds from Arkansas. He shot 44% from three-point. He also... will that be sustainable with a bigger, more athletic NBA? Time will tell with that. But as... he exceeded.
3: I think he's going to translate well. I'm not really worried about Acuff. He feels like a grinder. He feels like it'll translate. It's just, again, Sacramento is... He just fell off the face of the earth for the most part.
0: So true.
3: Ade Mara going to OKC. That's a scary pickup. Another 7'4 center.
0: That one was the one that I'm not pumped about because Oklahoma City is already going to be good.
3: Yeah, not to mention, it's like if they get Hartenstein back next year, like now you have like the biggest team in the NBA, basically, between like putting Mara, putting Chet, putting Hartenstein, putting those guys out on the floor. That's like, yeah, that's a big team. And then, I mean, taking the flyer on Bennett Sturts there at 16, that's another, like, you know, he's 22. He's one of the older guys in the draft. Although this was, as much as there was younger guys in this draft, there was a lot of like 23-year-old guys. Obviously, Yaxel going to Golden State is another pick that, like, obviously the Golden State picking at 11, you knew they were going to get something to add, but you could tell that Yaxel was like, okay, let's get an older guy that can just come on. You know what I mean? They got old guys on that team right now. I don't think they're trying to get a guy that's going to be a project for the next 4 years. So Yaxel feels like it wouldn't shock me if he was in the starting lineup going into the opening of next season.
0: Isaiah Hartenstein, I don't know if you've seen Anthony, is they intended to sign a three-year $75 million deal with Oklahoma City, possibly today. He's 7 foot, 250-pound center, and to know that Ademara is 7'3", 255, if they're on the same the court at the same time, that's going to be a bad combination for any person that's trying to drive to the hole.
3: Yeah, they still have Jalen Williams. They have, I mean, Lu Dort is extension eligible for the Thunder this year. Isaiah Joe is extension eligible. And then Cason Wallace and Kendrick Williams, who I don't think are going to be getting a ton of money. But the restricted free agent amount for Cason Wallace, though, is sitting at around like $23 million, though. So that might be, you know, they're already paying between Jalen, Chet, and SGA, they got like $120 million right there, just for three players. And SGA actually... Oh, okay, no, that for 26-27, he's still making 40. But then 27-28, he gets bumped up to $60 million a year. It's 40, 60, 65, 70, 75 until 2031. So, I mean, if they're going to continue with this team, obviously drafting guys is the way to, you know, extend that window, you could say.
0: Okay.
3: Because Caruso is extension eligible after next season. I can imagine... You know, he'll be 33 by then. I don't know if he's going to be getting like 40, 50 million a year, but, you know, who knows? There might be a team, you know, what if the Wizards turn it around this offseason, or, you know, maybe the Kings do decide to become a little bit better next year. Would they pay Alex Caruso 35, 40 million for 3 years after that deal? I don't know. So, yeah.
0: Oklahoma
3: City, still scary.
0: Very much.
3: Scary.
0: And we'll expect to see them in the Western Conference Finals again going into the 2026-2027 season going forward. I thought the most interesting part of the draft here, Narcisse Nogai, he is a player from Auburn who was drafted in the second round, 57th pick by the Los Angeles Clippers. And as soon as he was drafted, he wrote, "I am thankful for the LA Clippers' confidence in me. I fully intend to honor my commitment to Auburn University, and I'm looking forward to wearing Auburn Tigers jerseys for the 26-27 season." Deciding who you pick is what you'll decide on your future. The Clippers have the rights to him still, but now he's like, "I don't want to play for you." Very interesting.
3: Yeah, it's a stash pick.
0: I mean, that's a weird thing right there. It's like, well, we got you, but go back to college if you want.
3: It is and it isn't, because it's also one of those things where it's like, you know, there's probably a chance you might not start next year versus, like, he will be playing solid minutes in college ball. So it's like, is it worth coming out of school right away so that I can be in the G League or 10th man off the bench, or should I just get my starting minutes and come into the league? You know, they have his rights. It's not like he'll be drafted anywhere else. But, like, I don't know. From his standpoint, it probably makes more sense. And I'm sure that was discussed when he was picked, that, you know, okay, I'll play here next year. And then, you know, we'll see where I'm at after that.
0: Is this equivalent to, like, a red shirt?
2: Kind of feels like that, I mean, right?
3: They've been doing this for years. I mean, obviously, the Celtics just did it recently with Yam Madar, who's now playing for LSU. So, I mean, there's always been, like, stash guys. A lot of European guys it happens with, where they'll get drafted and they'll play, like, another year or two. You know, because usually they're getting drafted at, like, 17, 18, yeah. So they'll do another year or two overseas. And then, you know, sometimes they never make it back over. But, again, it's also more of, like, a trade exception or a trade piece that they can add in, where it's like, all right, now you can take the rights and whatever. But this is my first time going through the second round too, and I didn't realize, yeah, there was definitely a lot of guys that slipped to teams. Like, I know Malik Thomas was somebody that was you know, had a chance at going maybe in the first round, and he went to Cleveland, so that's a nice pickup for Cleveland. Same thing with Otega Owe. That was another guy that I was hearing about that was just kind of like wouldn't be shocked if he went in, like, the last five picks of the first round, and then of course ended up going to OKC at 41. So again, the big machine doesn't stop down there.
0: Yeah, that's true.
3: I know a lot of the other guys down here, but a lot of interesting guys getting what are those called? The something 10 contracts from teams.
2: Oh, the 10-day contracts?
3: It's not necessarily that. It's more of like a... It's basically like a spring training invite where they get signed to the team to try out and whatever. I'm trying to think the what was his name? It was Kareem Abdul. They were calling him the big white kid.
0: Oh yeah, I know what you're talking about now.
3: Yeah, the Lakers just signed him. I'm pretty sure one of my Florida boys just got picked up in the.
0: Well, speaking of a Florida boy here, agent. Anthony, as a guy that still believes in his playing ability, and that is Al Horford, who declined his one-year option and signed a two-year, $14 million deal to play with the Warriors. He will be 40 years old. He will become only the 13th player in NBA history to reach 20 seasons in the NBA. Good luck.
3: I think that was a big... I think the whole Yaxel draft pick was a push for that too, because I know that they're both Dominican boys. I know Horford was pretty excited when they drafted him, and I wonder if that had anything to do with being like, all right, you got my boy here. Let's see if I'll give you another year or two to see if we can figure this out.
0: I mean, I'll sit the bench for $7 million a year. That's fine with me.
3: Yeah, in Golden State. That's not a tough way to collect a check.
0: No, I think that there are worse things out there, as the Warriors are hoping to get better, as Jimmy Butler and recovering from ACLs from his injury here. So we'll see if Steph and obviously Jimmy Butler still has yet to win an NBA championship. And the trade happened in February of 2025.
3: Has he played more than like 10 games for the Warriors yet?
0: He played 31.
3: Okay.
0: They went 23-8 when Jimmy Butler was out on the courts before this injury happened. And now we'll see what happens when he, if he's able to come back strong and this year or not. Because obviously... He's a good, great player, but it seems like there's a lot of chefs in that kitchen, and you know, we'll see what happens with Golden State, because it felt weird this year without them really being able to make it to the playoffs. I think they made it into the play-in games, but they got destroyed that day. So, obviously, again, such a wild thing to see Giannis going to Miami. Do you think that Miami will be able to withstand the full season without any injuries? Because it seems like their bench is not looking so good with how much money they've given to Bam and Giannis at this point.
3: Yeah, I don't know. Yeah, what is left of that team?
0: Well, if we go through it here, Bells, can you name any of their bench guys at all off the top of your head?
2: Can name some of their starters. I know Wiggins is still there.
0: Okay.
2: Davion Mitchell's there too, still.
3: Yep. Nikola Jovic was the only other guy I could remember just because his name sounds like Jokic.
2: they might have to pull fans from the stands, it looks like.
3: They are running on fumes here. They have, it's Giannis, Bobby Portis, Bam. It still has Hero on the list for some reason. Andrew Wiggins, Nikola Jovic, Davion Mitchell. Hawkes Jr. was part of the trade. Yeah, okay, he was part of the trade. Khalil Ware was part of the trade. Yeah, so they basically have Bam, Giannis, Portis, Wiggins, Jovic, Mitchell, Drew Smith, Myron Gardner, Jameer Young, and Pelly Larson. That is the whole team. That is it.
0: Wild.
3: And they just got, who did they just draft? They just drafted, would they trade 14? So Nate Aiment, he was pretty good. He was pretty good in college last year.
0: Not bad.
3: Tennessee. Although, isn't that one of those, it's Tennessee wide receivers that don't do well in the league. Not Tennessee basketball players. But yeah, I mean, Nate Aiment, small forward, that kind of fills the spot for Jaime Hot. He'll probably back up Andrew Wiggins since Hawkes is gone.
5: Why did Giannis want to get traded to the Heat?
0: That's what I've been wondering, the same thing here.
1: Is he mailing it in? Does he just want
3: to? He's just like, yeah, you want to pay me? You want to pay me $70 million to go play in South Beach? Yeah, sure. That LeBron did it.
0: I think that's what it is.
1: LeBron had a lot more of a supporting cast, though.
0: For sure.
3: Yeah.
1: Yeah, dude. I don't know. Supporting cast, though.
0: For sure.
3: Yeah.
1: Yeah, dude. I don't know. Maybe Giannis is just in early retirement mode right now, because you're not.

0: grew up in Milwaukee now.
1: Yeah, but that's where he grew up. So, like, all right, I get to go home, but
2: I could see him being traded. If I'm
3: being honest. I was going to say, I don't know if he still ends up starting with this team next year just because of, yeah, I mean, I don't see the fit, but
0: it's I don't think he had it.
2: So I could see him going to Detroit. Giannis
0: wanted to go to Miami.
1: Yeah, okay.
2: I think Tyler Hero in Detroit would be sick.
3: Oh, yeah. And I mean, they got Braden Burries and Nate Amon. I don't know why I put Nate Amon on the Heat a minute ago, but I mean, they did get a shooting guard, you know, point guard with Braden Burries, who was supposed to be, I mean, I don't know if 10 was right around where he was supposed to get picked. I think there was like a big thing between like whether or not anybody was going to try and get like either Yaxel or if the Bucks were going to try and get Yaxel or Merez Johnson Jr. But yeah, I mean, Braden Burries, they would definitely be a fun team to watch as like the rebuild era starts. But I don't know, maybe it would be worth it for them to keep Hero with this team. I feel like that would be a good veteran to have guys like Amon and Burries play with. But yeah, I mean, other than that, they have Miles Turner, Kyle Kuzma. I don't know, really a lot of other, Taurean Prince, AJ Green, Kevin Porter Jr. None of these guys are really moving the needle. So,
1: well, two guys on my book for the Celtics that need to make sure they step up this year is Hugo Gonzalez and Baylor Shireman, because they were the ones that Brad Stevens would not trade away for Giannis in this trade. And that's a little bit more stress on you that like, well, I got to show up and be good because our GM and president did not want to get rid of us to be able to stick around for the Celtics. Can they?
3: Yeah, he's a small forward. Obviously with Jalen, I don't see that. That's another thing too, where like, I feel like they don't want to get rid of Hugo. I feel like if we were going to put Hugo in a trade, we might have been able to win the Giannis deal. So the fact that we didn't make that deal and Hugo is supposed to, you know, I'm not worried about him taking the next step next year. I think he will take the next step next year. He played very well this season.
1: Yeah.
3: So, but again, like,
1: including game seven,
3: if we trade Jalen, there's that small forward spot you would hope would go to Hugo. Maybe not to start. Again, it depends on who we get back, but That's part of the trade conversation too, where it's like, if you're gonna pull off one of these deals to get, like, are we trying to get more guards out of this deal? Are we trying to get? I feel like we need to be trading for a center. So that's where I feel like, you know, I would probably look towards more of the teams that have the center to trade or the power forward to trade over, you know, more small, you know, shooting guards, small forwards, because I don't know. I'm assuming Hauser will also be part of a deal, depending on how the money works. Like, Hauser seems like a guy that would probably get packaged with. But yeah, I know. I don't know. That's where, again, I feel like if we're going to go for a trade that involves like a Shaedon Sharpe and a Scoot Henderson, then I feel like Derek White probably gets moved, which at that point I'm kind of okay with, because I feel like where Derek White's at now in his career, going into his age 33 season, I wouldn't be totally opposed to moving off of that contract to, you know, hope that a guy like Scoot Henderson was like a huge deal going into that draft, I remember. And then he went back to the G League pretty early in that rookie season, and people were starting to get worried about him, and then he didn't really play a lot. But I don't know. I'd still rather try and see what the upside looks like of a Shaedon Sharpe and especially with Peyton Pritchard coming up pretty soon. He's extension eligible this year, so we'll get that answer right away.
1: You know
3: what I mean? So again, that's where, like, if we do trade and we do get point guards and stuff like that, you know, if we get a point guard and a shooting guard from Portland, and maybe even you know, to make the money right, Drew Holiday comes back in that deal, which would be fun. Yeah, then I guess you get your backcourt filled back in if you get those two guys. But yeah, I don't know. There's definitely a lot of moving pieces. I feel like if they get the guards from they from Portland, then Derek White probably gets traded for some sort of center somewhere. Which, I mean, Derek White to

0: Milwaukee for like a Miles Turner deal. It feels idiotic because he was a free agent last season when you needed a center and you just let him get signed by the Bucks. But obviously I don't feel like the Bucks are in a position where keeping a Miles Turner on a rebuilding squad like that really makes a lot of sense either. So yeah, there's a million variations of what could happen here. What is Trey Murphy? Is he a forward?
1: I believe
0: I just love the idea of Trey Murphy being on the Celtics. That would be so much fun. He was like one of my favorite players to watch for the Pelicans last year. But yeah, Trey Murphy's a small forward. So do you get a Trey Murphy with Hugo backing him up? And then it's like, okay, well now you have Trey Murphy who's going to be, he's extension eligible after next season. So then do you extend Trey Murphy with Hugo being on the up and up? Like, do you want to have that fight between who's going to start at small forward if Hugo's really blowing the doors off and you have Trey Murphy?
1: Trey Murphy did average
0: only 26 though.
1: He averaged 21.5 points per game last year for the Pelicans. So, could be a good spot. So
0: not to mention Jaylen Brown with a healthy Zion and like Jeremiah Fears and Derek Queen going into next year. That would be such a fun team to watch.
1: Fun, but would they put a scare in the Western Conference? I don't know.
0: No, but there's not a lot of teams that would, you know what I mean? Like you even look at a team like the Nuggets and are you as scared of the Nuggets in the West as you are the Timberwolves with LaMelo now? You got OKC with their crazy draft coming into this next season. You got an angry Spurs team coming into next year. I wouldn't be surprised if this is the year that the lid blows off on the Jazz. You know what I mean? How long can Danny be stacking players like this the last couple of years?
1: Well,
0: drafting Darren Peterson this year, and they got Ace Bailey last year. You know what I mean? That is a fun team in its own. Between Jaren Jackson Jr., they made the trade for last year. You got Lauri Markkanen, who's still a very serviceable power forward in this league, making $50 million. So he's at least good enough to make $50 million a year. With, you know, Ace Bailey, Isaiah Collier, he's been, I think last year he took a little bit of a step back, but he's a very solid power point guard that would be, you know, a good player on this team. So it's like, and then they have Walker Kessler, who's a restricted free agent. He might get traded. They still have Kevin Love as a cap hold on that team. Wow.
1: Wow. That's crazy to think about.
0: Yeah, I mean, I don't know. The West is interesting because there's a lot of teams that are still that are building up. Like the Jazz, I mean, you can't count Danny out ever. And for him to just have a top three pick in the last two drafts, like the last time we saw him do that, he got Jaylen Brown and Jason Tatum. So is this his new Jaylen Brown and Jason Tatum right here with Ace Bailey and Darren Peterson? Like, that's an interesting one.
1: Well, time will tell with that as we are in the last 10 minutes of the show. Anthony, I did want to have you give your take on what you're thinking about with the, I don't know if you guys saw the MLB is going to be coming to a tough spot with some new decisions being made here with a possible strike in our future here for baseball. As the MLB is proposing a max contract length of 5 years for free agents switching teams, 6 years for teams to retain their own players, no deferred contracts. You guys got to remember, it's Bobby Bonilla Day on Wednesday. He is getting paid still $1.19 million every July 1st as that contract goes for 25 years. It goes till 2035 that on every July 1st, he gets 1.5. So that Shohei contract will be something different. In 5 years for free agency for players aged 30 and up.
0: Yeah, I mean, the new CBA stuff with all the stuff you just said is very interesting. I mean, I feel like what it sounds like is that they're proposing to basically try and turn, because everything that you're describing contract-wise and player extension-wise sounds like the NBA.
1: Yeah.
0: You got max deals, you get nobody really gets more than like a 3 to 5 year deal no matter where you are. Which from the player standpoint I can understand, you know, there's probably a lot of guys, your Chris Davises, your whatever else type players who have made, you know, generational wealth off of one good season and an off-season contract that they didn't play out even a tenth of good, you know, like an Anthony Rendon deal or something.
1: Yeah.
0: So from, I do understand that from the business standpoint. Obviously, it does screw some players out of some money if they can't get like a 15. But then, but obviously, like that's just kind of like a, it is kind of ridiculous the way the MLB does that. Obviously, I'm all for guys getting paid. I'm not trying to take the side of any owners here, but like, it does make things more, and I feel like it would just make the league more interesting and fun. And like, if you're going to be only getting 5-year deals, like the money's already insane. If you have guys in the NBA making $70 million a year for like 4 years, what is that going to translate to for baseball?
1: Mm.
0: Like, is it going to be like 4 or 5 year deals for like $300 million? Because at that point, it's like, maybe you do not create a cap, like a max contract, like type of, I don't know.
1: Bells, do you even know who Bobby Bonilla is?
2: No, I don't. Yeah. I remember you mentioning him last year.
1: So, again, his last year of his contract, he finished playing at 38 years old. He is getting paid till he's 72 years old. He's getting $1.19 million every July 1st.
2: It's a nice way to collect a paycheck.
1: For doing nothing.
2: Yeah.
0: I mean, we were paying Manny Ramirez up until like 3 years ago.
1: Yeah. And we
2: had, like the Orioles paying some guy too, like Davis or something.
1: I think it's Chris Davis. Chris sounds Davis. Right. Yep. So that's why getting rid of these deferred contracts is to me, it's a smart move. But Bobby Bonilla's agent and, I mean, Bernie Madoff, I got to remember this guy is, I don't know if he's dead at this point. I know he's in jail for, you know, basically making really bad investments. But Bobby Bonilla is appreciating this because, you know what, it's payday coming up in just a few weeks.
0: Maybe there's a way they could meet in the middle there where, like, deferred contracts can only be deferred for, like, 5 years or something. Like, because obviously the way any negotiation works is the league is going to come and say no deferred contracts. So the players have to come back and say, how about some deferred contracts? And maybe we can meet in the middle on, like, a duration for how long we can do a deferred contract. Because, yeah, that is kind of annoying when you see teams like the Dodgers just signing guys for, like, stupid money that, you know, 80% of that money isn't going to be seen, but and doesn't affect their ability to sign other guys.
1: I mean, there's I can tell you this is not looking so good as this is after next season is when these players and owners have to come to some sort of agreement, and that could be very tough. As 1994 was the last time there was a player strike that resulted in no World Series. The World Series was canceled in 1994. And
0: realistically, I'm pretty sure we were supposed to have a lockout going into 2022.
1: Okay.
0: And then because the season was shortened anyway, it like didn't affect us as much as like the 94.
1: Okay.
0: Lockout, but I'm pretty sure that there was supposed to be a lockout right around there. So I'm at the point right now where I think at a minimum, right as of right now, and it could get worse, it could get better, but I think we're losing at least 50 to 60 games next year.
1: Okay.
0: As it sits right now.
1: Boy, it's going to be very, very interesting to see what will happen here. As Cam, I know you've been a little quiet here for a few minutes here. Anything that you want to mention that we forgot to talk about as you've been watching the golf here this morning? And we'll see what happens with who wins the Players' Championship here, or the Travelers' Championship. Anything your golf
3: much
1: game?
3: To report from that. No, not much to report from the Travelers right now. And as far as the MLB negotiations, I just hope both sides get along.
1: I mean, it'd be brutal to have a losing a season or not coming to some sort of, I think that there's so much money in hand for all these players and owners that they got to come to something here, because there's no way that they can just let this go down and ruin. I mean,
0: it comes down to dragging it out. Like, how long are you going to, you obviously know that you guys aren't going to agree. You're going to have to meet in the middle somewhere. Like, can we just not get it over with at this point? Like, I don't know. Obviously, I'm not in the room. I never have been, so I don't know how it goes. But
3: There's a lockout in MLB. Does that also affect the minor leagues?
1: Yeah.
3: Cool. Yeah.
1: Because the players would know what to do. They wouldn't be like, well, how are we getting paid? But I guess
0: a part of the discussion too, like, kind of sounds like depending on how that would work out, it could eliminate a level of the minor leagues too. Like single A might not be a thing after the end of this. Which, like,
3: oh boy, I mean, that could kind of league.
1: Exactly.
0: I see that, because like they don't get rid of those minor leagues. It's just like, it's just more of like, you know, what the Spinners have turned into now, and like some of those teams. So
1: National Silver Knights.
0: It wouldn't be the craziest move in the world if, like, the minor leagues consisted of AA and AAA. That kind of makes sense, because if you're good enough to bounce between the minor leagues and the major leagues, you need to have at least made it to AA. You know what I mean? Like, I'm not... That doesn't sound crazy on paper. Obviously, I hate the idea of losing any more minor league teams in any way, but they won't be gone. They'll just be part of a different league, you know what I mean? It'll be like a prospectus league or some sort of, you know, draft leagues. All the stuff that they have now will just kind of Frontier expand league, because there will be more players. Yeah, I'm banana sure ball. A lot of teams will get absorbed into
1: banana ball. Yeah, the banana ball is going to even be bigger. Oh my god!
0: Well, I was listening to one of my shows the other day, and one of the guys made a great point where it was like, you could be putting a nail in your own coffin by getting rid of, you know what I mean? Because
3: right,
0: like, okay, if I'm a 18 to 22 year old and I'm a fringe player, am I gonna go, you know, rot in Des Moines, Iowa playing for the the Shuttlecocks, or am I gonna go try and play, you know, banana ball for triple the money? And you know what I mean? And then all that's gonna do is expand that league. So it's like, if you don't get this figured out and you start getting rid of things like that in the lower levels, all you're doing is enabling them to basically start taking you over. Like, it could be the beginning of the end.
1: Well, it is the beginning of the end here for this episode of Off the Mark Sports. Nice. As Cam Transmontane, Anthony D'Alessandro, Braden LeBelzik. It's been a fun episode here of various things, as we're going to go into the 4th of July weekend, and happy Bobby Bonilla Day on Wednesday. And we'll see if Team USA can get past Bosnia and make their way to the round of 16, and then hopefully even further here. But World Cup has certainly been fun, and again, congratulations to Patrice Bergeron for getting into the Hockey Hall of Fame. We'll look forward to seeing what happens this week, and see if we're going to do a show next weekend. Obviously, it's going to be the 5th of July, and we'll see if we have all of our fingers and toes with fireworks and stuff like that going into next weekend. So for everyone, have a great 4th of July. Thank you all for listening to 95.3 WMNH. This is Off the Mark Sports with Kyle Heavey signing off. Boys, girls, everyone, have a great day and be safe out there.

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0: Ladies and gentlemen, the director of the Mercury Theater and star of these broadcasts, Orson Welles.
1: We know now that in the early years of the 20th century, this world was being watched closely by intelligences greater than man's, and yet as mortal as his own. We know now that as human beings busied themselves about their various concerns, they were scrutinized and studied, perhaps almost as narrowly as a man with a microscope might scrutinize the transient creatures that swarm and multiply in a drop of water. With infinite complacence, people went to and fro over the earth about their little affairs, serene in the assurance of their dominion over this small, spinning fragment of solar driftwood, which by chance or design, man has inherited out of the dark mystery of time and space. Yet across an immense ethereal gulf, minds that are to our minds as ours are to the beasts in the jungle, intellects vast, cool, and unsympathetic, regarded this earth with envious eyes and slowly and surely drew their plans against us. In the 39th year of the 20th century came the Great Disillusionment. Near the end of October, business was better. The war scare was over. More men were back at work. Sales were picking up. On this particular evening, October 30th, the Crosley Service estimated that 32 million people were listening in on radios.
0: For the next 24 hours, not much change in temperature. A slight atmospheric disturbance of undetermined origin is reported over Nova Scotia, causing a low-pressure area to move down rather rapidly over the northeastern states, bringing a forecast of rain accompanied by winds of light gale force. Maximum temperature 66, minimum 48. This weather report comes to you from the Government Weather Bureau. We take you now to the Meridian Room in the Hotel Park Plaza in downtown New York, where you will be entertained by the music of Raymond Raquello and his orchestra.

Good evening, ladies and gentlemen. From the Meridian Room in the Park Plaza Hotel in New York City, we bring you the music of Raymond Raquello and his orchestra. With a touch of the Spanish, Raymond Raquello leads off with La Compasita.

Ladies and gentlemen, we interrupt our program of dance music to bring you a special bulletin from the Intercontinental Radio News. At 20 minutes before 8 Central Time, Professor Farrell of the Mount Jennings Observatory, Chicago, Illinois, reports observing several explosions of incandescent gas occurring at regular intervals on the planet Mars. The spectroscope indicates the gas to be hydrogen and moving toward the Earth with enormous velocity. Professor Pearson of the observatory at Princeton confirms Farrell's observation and describes the phenomenon as, quote, like a jet of blue flame shot from a gun, unquote. We now return you to the music of Ramon Raquello, playing for you in the Meridian Room of the Park Plaza Hotel, situated in downtown New York.

Ladies and gentlemen, following on the news given in our bulletin a moment ago, the Government Meteorological Bureau has requested the large observatories of the country to keep an astronomical watch on any further disturbances occurring on the planet Mars. Due to the unusual nature of this occurrence, we have arranged an interview with a noted astronomer, Professor Pearson, who will give us his views on this event. In a few moments, we will take you to the Princeton Observatory at Princeton, New Jersey. We return you until then to the music of Ramon Raquello and his orchestra.

0: We are ready now to take you to the Princeton Observatory at Princeton, where Carl Phillips, our commentator, will interview Professor Richard Pearson, famous astronomer. We take you now to Princeton, New Jersey.
1: Good evening, ladies and gentlemen. This is Carl Phillips speaking to you from the observatory at Princeton. I'm standing in a large semicircular room, pitch black except for an oblong split in the ceiling. Through this opening, I can see a sprinkling of stars that cast a kind of frosty glow over the intricate mechanism of the huge telescope. The ticking sound you hear is the vibration of the clockwork. Professor Pearson stands directly above me on a small platform, peering through the giant lens. I'll ask you to be patient, ladies and gentlemen, during any delay that may arise during our interview. Besides the ceaseless watch of the heavens, Professor Pearson may be interrupted by telephone or other communications. During this period, he is in constant touch with the astronomical centers of the world. Professor, may I begin our questions?
2: Any time, Mr. Phillips.
1: Professor, would you please tell our radio audience exactly what you see as you observe the planet Mars through your telescope?
2: Nothing unusual at the moment, Mr. Phillips. A red disk swimming in a blue sea. Transverse stripes across the disk. Quite distinct now because Mars happens to be at the point nearest the Earth, in opposition, as we call it.
1: In your opinion, what do these transverse stripes signify, Professor Pearson?
2: Not canals, I can assure you, Mr. Phillips.
1: Safe.
2: Although that's the popular conjecture of those who imagine Mars to be inhabited. From a scientific viewpoint, the stripes are merely the result of atmospheric conditions peculiar to the planet.
1: Then you're quite convinced, as a scientist, that living intelligence as we know it does not exist on Mars?
2: I should say the chances against it are 1,000 to 1.
1: And yet, how do you account for these gas eruptions occurring on the surface of the planet at regular intervals?
2: Phillips, I cannot account for it.
1: By the way, Professor, for the benefit of our listeners, how far is Mars from the Earth?
2: Approximately 40 million miles.
1: Well, that seems a safe enough distance.
2: Thank you.
1: Just a moment, ladies and gentlemen. Someone has just handed Professor Pearson a message. While he reads it, let me remind you that we are speaking to you from the observatory in Princeton, New Jersey, where we are interviewing the world-famous astronomer, Professor Pearson. One moment, please. Professor Pearson has passed me a message which he has just received. Professor, may I read the message to the listening audience?
2: Certainly, Mr. Phillips.
1: Ladies and gentlemen, I shall read you a wire addressed to Professor Pearson from Dr. Gray of the Natural History Museum, New York. Quote, 9:15 p.m. Eastern Standard Time. Seismograph registered shock of almost earthquake intensity occurring within a radius of 20 miles of Princeton. Please investigate. Signed, Lloyd Gray, Chief of Astronomical Division. Unquote. Professor Pearson, could this occurrence possibly have something to do with the disturbances observed on the planet Mars?
2: Hardly, Mr. Phillips. This is probably a meteorite of unusual size, and its arrival at this particular time is merely a coincidence. However, we shall conduct a search as soon as daylight permits.
1: Thank you, Professor. Ladies and gentlemen, for the past 10 minutes, we've been speaking to you from the observatory at Princeton, bringing you a special interview with Professor Pearson, noted astronomer. This is Carl Phillips speaking. We are returning you now to our New York studio.
0: Ladies and gentlemen, here is the latest bulletin from the Intercontinental Radio News, Toronto, Canada. Professor Morris of Macmillan University reports observing a total of 3 explosions on the planet Mars between the hours of 7:45 p.m. and 9:20 p.m. Eastern Standard Time. This confirms earlier reports received from American observatories. Now, nearer home, comes a special bulletin from Trenton, New Jersey. It is reported that at 8:50 p.m., a huge flaming object, believed to be a meteorite, fell on a farm in the neighborhood of Grover's Mill, New Jersey, 22 miles from Trenton. The flash in the sky was visible within a radius of several hundred miles, and the noise of the impact was heard as far north as Elizabeth. We have dispatched a special mobile unit to the scene, and we'll have our commentator, Carl Phillips, give you a word picture of the scene as soon as he can reach there from Princeton. In the meantime, we take you to the Hotel Martinet in Brooklyn, where Bobby Millett and his orchestra are offering a program of dance music.

0: We take you now to Grover's Mill, New Jersey.
1: Ladies and gentlemen, this is Carl Phillips again, out at the Wilmot Farm, Grover's Mill, New Jersey. Professor Pearson and myself made the 11 miles from Princeton in 10 minutes. Well, I hardly know where to begin to paint for you a word picture of the strange scene before my eyes, but something out of a modern Arabian night. Well, I just got here. I haven't had a chance to look around yet. I guess that's it. Yes, I guess that's the thing directly in front of me, half buried in a vast pit. Must have struck with terrific force. The ground is covered with splinters of a tree. It must have struck on its way down. But I can see the object itself doesn't look very much like a meteor, at least not the meteors I've seen. It looks more like a huge cylinder. Has a diameter of, what would you say, Professor Pearson?
2: What's that?
1: What would you say, what's the diameter of this?
2: About 30 yards.
1: About 30 yards. The metal on the sheath is, well, I've never seen anything like it. The color is sort of yellowish-white. It's curious. Spectators now are pressing close to the object in spite of the efforts of the police to keep them back. Getting in front of my line of vision. Would you mind standing one side, please? While the police are pushing the crowd back. Here's Mr. Wilmot, owner of the farm here. He may have some interesting facts to add. Mr. Wilmot, would you please tell the radio audience as much as you remember of this rather unusual visitor that dropped in your backyard? Step closer, please. Ladies and gentlemen, this is Mr. Wilmot.
3: Well, I was listening to the radio.
1: Closer and louder, please.
3: Pardon me?
1: Louder, please, closer.
3: Yes. I was listening to the radio and kind of drowsing. That professor fellow was talking about Mars, so I was half dozen and half...
1: Yes, Mr. Wilmot, and then what happened?
3: Well, as I was saying, I was listening to the radio kind of halfway.
1: Yes, Mr. Wilmot, and then you saw something.
3: Well, not first off. I heard something.
1: And what did you hear?
3: A hissing sound like this. Kind of like a 4th of July rocket.
1: Yes, then what?
3: I turned my head out the window and would have sworn I was asleep and dreaming.
1: Yes?
3: I seen a kind of greenish streak and then zingo. Something smacked the ground, knocked me clear out of my chair.
1: Well, were you frightened, Mr. Wilmot?
3: Well, I ain't quite sure. I reckon I was kind of riled.
1: Well, thank you, Mr. Wilmot. Thank you very much.
3: Yeah, you want me to tell
1: you? No, that's quite all right. That's plenty. Ladies and gentlemen, you've just heard Mr. Wilmot, owner of the farm, where this thing has fallen. I wish I could convey the atmosphere, the background of this fantastic scene. Hundreds of cars are parked in a field in back of us, and the police are trying to rope off the roadway leading into the farm, but it's no use. They're breaking right through. The car's headlights throw an enormous spotlight on the pit where the object's half buried. Now, some of the more daring souls now are venturing near the edge. The silhouettes stand out against the metal sheen. One man wants to touch the thing. He's having an argument with the policeman. Now, the policeman wins. Now, ladies and gentlemen, there's something I haven't mentioned in all this excitement, but it's becoming more distinct. Perhaps you've caught it already on your radio. Listen, please. Do you hear it? It's a curious humming sound that seems to come from inside the object. I'll move the microphone nearer. Here. Now, we're not more than 25 feet away. Can you hear it now? Professor Pearson.
2: Yes, Mr. Brooks.
1: Can you tell us the meaning of that scraping noise inside the thing?
2: Possibly the unequal cooling of its surface.
1: I say, do you still think it's a meteor, Professor?
2: I don't know what to think. The metal casing is definitely extraterrestrial. Not found on this Earth. Friction with the Earth's atmosphere usually tears holes in a meteorite. This thing is smooth and... You can see it's cylindrical
1: shape. Just a minute. Something's happening. Ladies and gentlemen, this is terrific. This end of the thing is beginning to flake off. The top is beginning to rotate like a screw, and this thing must be hollow.
4: Keep those men back!
1: Keep those
4: idiots back!
1: Keep off!
4: The top's
1: loose!
5: Look out there!
1: Stand back! Ladies and gentlemen, this is the most terrifying thing I've ever witnessed. Wait a minute. Someone's crawling
6: someone
1: out or something. I can see turning out of that black hole two luminous discs. The eyes, it might be a face. Might be almost dead. Good heavens. Something wriggling out of the shadow like a gray snake. Now it's another one and another one and another one. They look like tentacles to me. Oh, yeah, I can see the thing's body. Now it's large. It's large as a bear. It glistens like wet leather, but that face, ladies and gentlemen, it's indescribable. I can hardly force myself to keep looking at it. It's so awful. The eyes are black and they gleam like a serpent. The mouth is this kind of V-shaped with saliva dripping from its rimless lips. It seemed to... Oh, those quiver and pulsate, and the monster or whatever it is can hardly move. It seems weighed down by possibly gravity or something. The thing's rising up now, and the crowd falls back. It seems plenty. The most extraordinary experience, ladies and gentlemen. I can't find words. Well, I'll pull this microphone with me as I talk. I'll have to stop the description until I can take a new position. Hold on, will you, please? I'll be right back in a minute.

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1: Ladies and gentlemen, am I on? Ladies and gentlemen. Ladies and gentlemen, here I am, back of a stone wall that adjoins Mr. Wilmer's garden. From here, I get a sweep of the whole scene. I'll give you every detail as long as I can talk and as long as I can see. More state police have arrived. They're drawing up a cordon in front of the pit. About 30 of them. No need to push the crowd back now. They're willing to keep their distance. The captain's conferring with someone. Can't quite see who. Oh, yes, I believe it's Professor Pearson. Yes, it is. Now they've parted, and the professor moves around one side, studying the object while the captain and two policemen advance with something in their hands. I can see it now. It's a white handkerchief tied to a pole. Flag of truce. If those creatures know what that means, what anything means. Wait a minute. Something's happening. A humped shape is rising out of the pit. I can make out a small beam of light against a mirror. What's that? There's a jet of flame springing from the mirror, and it leaps right at the advancing men. It strikes them head on. Lord, they're turning into flames. Now the whole field's caught up by the woods, the barns, the gas tanks of the automobiles spreading everywhere. Coming this way now, about 20 yards to my right.
0: Ladies and gentlemen, due to circumstances beyond our control, we are unable to continue the broadcast from Grover's Mill. Evidently, there's some difficulty with our field transmission. However, we will return to that point at the earliest opportunity. In the meantime, we have a late bulletin from San Diego, California. Professor Indelkoffer, speaking at a dinner of the California Astronomical Society, expressed the opinion that the explosions on Mars are undoubtedly nothing more than severe volcanic disturbances on the surface of the planet. We continue now with our piano interlude.

0: Ladies and gentlemen, I've just been handed a message that came in from Grover's Mill by telephone. Just one moment, please. At least 40 people, including 6 state troopers, lie dead in a field east of the village of Grover's Mill, their bodies burned and distorted beyond all possible recognition. The next voice you hear will be that of Brigadier General Montgomery Smith, commander of the state militia at Trenton, New Jersey.
1: I have been requested by the governor of New Jersey to place the counties of Mercer and Middlesex as far west as Princeton and east to Jamesburg under martial law. No one will be permitted to enter this area except by special pass issued by state or military authorities. 4 companies of state militia are proceeding from Trenton to Grover's Mill and will aid in the evacuation of homes within the range of military operations. Thank you.
0: You have just been listening to General Montgomery Smith, commanding the state militia at Trenton. In the meantime, further details of the catastrophe at Grover's Mill are coming in. The strange creatures, after unleashing their deadly assault, crawled back in their pit and made no attempt to prevent the efforts of the firemen to recover the bodies and extinguish the fire. The combined fire departments of Mercer County are fighting the flames which menace the entire countryside. We have been unable to establish any contact with our mobile unit at Grover's Mill, but we hope to be able to return you there at the earliest possible moment. In the meantime, we take you to... Just one moment, please. Ladies and gentlemen, I have just been informed that we have finally established communication with an eyewitness of the tragedy. Professor Pearson has been located at a farmhouse near Grover's Mill, where he has established an emergency observation post. As a scientist, he will give you his explanation of the calamity. The next voice you hear will be that of Professor Pearson, brought to you by direct wire. Professor Pearson.
2: Of the creatures in the rocket cylinder at Grover's Mill, I can give you no authoritative information, either as to their nature, their origin, or their purposes here on Earth. Of their destructive instrument, I might venture some conjectural explanation. For want of a better term, I shall refer to the mysterious weapon as a heat ray. It's all too evident that these creatures have scientific knowledge far in advance of our own. It's my guess that in some way they are able to generate an intense heat in a chamber of practically absolute non-conductivity. This intense heat they project in a parallel beam against any object they choose by means of a polished parabolic mirror of unknown composition, much as the mirror of a lighthouse projects a beam of light. That is my conjecture of the origin of the heat ray.
0: Thank you, Professor Pearson. Ladies and gentlemen, here is a bulletin from Trenton. It is a brief statement informing us that the charred body of Carl Phillips has been identified in a Trenton hospital. Now, here's another bulletin from Washington, D.C., the office of the director of the National Red Cross reports 10 units of Red Cross emergency workers have been assigned to the headquarters of the state militia, stationed outside of Grover's Mill, New Jersey. Here's a bulletin from State Police, Princeton Junction. The fires at Grover's Mill and vicinity are now under control. Scouts report all quiet in the pit, and there is no sign of life appearing from the mouth of the cylinder. Now, ladies and gentlemen, we have a special statement from Mr. Harry McDonald, vice president in charge of operations.
3: We have received a request from the state militia of Trenton to place at their disposal our entire broadcasting facilities. In view of the gravity of the situation, and believing that radio has a responsibility to serve in the public interest at all times, we are turning over our facilities to the state militia at Trenton.
0: We take you now to the field headquarters of the state militia near Grover's Mill, New Jersey.
4: This is Captain Lansing of the Signal Corps, attached to the state militia, now engaged in military operations in the vicinity of Grover's Mill. Situation arising from the reported presence of certain individuals of unidentified nature is now under complete control. The cylindrical object, which lies in a pit directly below our position, surrounded on all sides by 8 battalions of infantry, without heavy field pieces, but adequately armed with rifles and machine guns. All cause for alarm, if such cause ever existed, is now entirely unjustified. Things, whatever they are, do not even venture to poke their heads above the pit. I can see their hiding place plainly in the glare of the searchlights here. With all their reported resources, these creatures can scarcely stand up against heavy machine gun fire. Anyway, it's an interesting outing for the troops. I can make out their khaki uniforms, crossing back and forth in front of the lights. Looks almost like a real war. There appears to be some slight smoke in the woods bordering the Millstone River. Probably fire started by campers. Well, we ought to see some action soon. One of the companies is deploying on the left flank. A quick thrust and it'll all be over. Now, wait a minute. I see something on top of the cylinder. No, it's nothing but a shadow. Now the troops are on the edge of the Wilmoth Farm. 7,000 armed men closing in on an old metal tube. A tub, rather. Well, wait, that wasn't a shadow. It's something moving. Solid metal, kind of a shield-like affair rising up out of the cylinder. It's going higher and higher. What? It's standing on legs, actually rearing up on a sort of metal framework. Now it's reaching above the trees and the searchlights are on it. Hold on.
5: Ladies and gentlemen, I have a grave announcement to make. Incredible as it may seem, both the observations of science and the evidence of our eyes lead to the inescapable assumption that those strange beings who landed in the Jersey farmlands tonight are the vanguard of an invading army from the planet Mars. The battle which took place tonight at Grover Mills has ended in one of the most startling defeats ever suffered by an army in modern times. 7,000 men armed with rifles and machine guns pitted against a single fighting machine of the invaders from Mars. 120 known survivors. The rest strewn over the battle area from Grover's Mill to Plainsboro, crushed and trampled to death under the metal feet of the monster, or burned to cinders by its heat ray. The monster is now in control of the middle section of New Jersey and has effectively cut the state through its center. Communication lines are down from Pennsylvania to the Atlantic Ocean. Railroad tracks are torn and service from New York to Philadelphia discontinued, except routing some of the trains through Allerton and Phoenixville. Highways to the north, south, and west are clogged with frantic human traffic. Police and army reserves are unable to control the mad flight. By morning, the fugitives will have swelled Philadelphia, Camden, and Trenton, it is estimated, to twice their normal population. Martial law prevails throughout New Jersey and eastern Pennsylvania. At this time, we take you to Washington for a special broadcast on the national emergency. The Secretary of the Interior.
6: Citizens of the nation, I shall not try to conceal the gravity of the situation that confronts the country, nor the concern of your government in protecting the lives and property of its people. However, I wish to impress upon you, private citizens and public officials, all of you, the urgent need of calm and resourceful action. Fortunately, this formidable enemy is still confined to a comparatively small area, and we may place our faith in the military forces to keep them there. In the meantime, placing our faith in God, we must continue the performance of our duties, each and every one of us, so that we may confront this destructive adversary with a nation united, courageous, and consecrated to the preservation of human supremacy on this earth. I thank you.
5: You have just heard the Secretary of the Interior speaking from Washington. Bulletins too numerous to read are piling up in the studio here. We're informed that the central portion of New Jersey is blacked out from radio communication due to the effect of the heat ray upon power lines and electrical equipment. Here's a special bulletin in New York. Cables have been received from English, French, and German scientific bodies offering assistance. Astronomers report continued gas outbursts at regular intervals on the planet Mars. The majority voiced the opinion that the enemy will be reinforced by additional rocket machines. There have been several attempts made to locate Professor Pearson of Princeton, who has observed Martians at close range. It is feared he was lost in the recent battle. Langham Field, Virginia. Scouting planes report three Martian machines visible above treetops, moving north toward Somerville with population fleeing ahead of them. The heat ray is not in use, although advancing at express train speed, invaders pick their way carefully. They seem to be making a conscious effort to avoid destruction of cities and countryside. However, they stop to uproot power lines, bridges, and railroad tracks. Their apparent objective is to crush resistance, paralyze communication, and disorganize human society. Here is a bulletin from Basking Ridge, New Jersey. Coon hunters have stumbled on a second cylinder similar to the first, embedded in the great swamp 20 miles south of Morristown. Army field pieces are proceeding before the cylinder can be opened and the fighting machine rigged. They are taking up a position in the foothills of Watchung Mountains. Another bulletin from Langham Field, Virginia.
7: Scouting planes report enemy machines now three in number, increasing speed northward, kicking over houses and trees in their evident haste to form a conjunction with their allies south of Marstown. Machines also sighted by telephone operator east of Middlesex within 10 miles of Plainfield. Here's a bulletin from Winston Field, Long Island. A fleet of army bombers carrying heavy explosive flying north in pursuit of enemy. Scouting planes act as guides. They keep the speeding enemy in sight. Just a moment, please, ladies and gentlemen. We've run special wires to the artillery line and adjacent villages to give you direct reports in the zone of the advancing enemy. First, we take you to the battery of the 22nd Field Artillery, located in the Watching Mountains.
8: Range 32 meters.
9: 32 meters.
8: Projection 39 degrees.
9: 39 degrees.
8: Fire!
10: 40 yards to the right, sir.
8: Shift range, 31 meters.
9: 31 meters.
8: Projection, 37 degrees.
9: 37 degrees.
8: Fire.
10: Yes. Hit, sir. 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The others are trying to repair
8: Quick,
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9: 30 meters.
8: Projection, 27 degrees.
9: 27 degrees.
8: Fire.
10: Can't see the shell land, sir. Letting off a smoke.
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10: Black smoke, sir. Moving this way. Lying close to the ground. Moving fast.
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9: 24 meters.
8: Projection, 24 degrees.
9: 24 degrees.
8: Fire.
10: Still can't see, sir. 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
9: 23 meters. 23 meters.
10: Projection, 22 degrees.
8: 22
10: degrees.
8: Come on.

0: Army bombing plane, V-843 off Bayonne, New Jersey. Lieutenant Vogt commanding 8 bombers, reporting to Commander Fairfax Langham Field. This is Vogt reporting to Commander Fairfax Langham Field. Enemy tripod machines now in sight. Reinforced by 3 machines from the Morristown cylinder, 6 altogether. 1 machine partially crippled. Believed hit by shell from Army gun in Wachung Mountains. Guns now appear silent. A heavy black fog hanging close to the earth of extreme density, nature unknown. No sign of heat ray. Enemy now turns east, crossing Passaic River into the Jersey marshes. Another straddles the Pulaski Skyway. Evident objective is New York City. They're pushing down a high-tension power station. The machines are close together now, and we're ready to attack. Plane circling, ready to strike. 1,000 yards, and we'll be over the first. Yards. 600. 400. 200. There they go. The giant arm raised. Green flash. They're spraying us with flame. 2,000 feet. Engines are giving out. No chance to release bombs. Only one thing left. Drop on them, plane and all. We're diving on the first one. Now the engine's gone. 8.
1: This is Bayonne, New Jersey, calling Langham Field. This is Bayonne, New Jersey, calling Langham Field. Come in, please.
2: This is Langham Field. Go ahead.
1: 8 Army bombers in engagement with enemy tripod machines over Jersey Flats. Engines incapacitated by heat ray. All crashed. 1 enemy machine destroyed. Enemy now discharging heavy black smoke in direction of...
3: This is Newark, New Jersey. This is Newark, New Jersey. Warning. Poisonous black smoke pouring in from Jersey marshes. Reach at South Street. Gas masks useless. Urge population to move into open spaces. Automobiles use routes 7, 23... 24. Avoid congested areas. Smoke now spreading over Raymond Boulevard.
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4: How's reception? 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Where are you, 8X3R? What's the matter? Where are you?
5: I'm speaking from the roof of Broadcasting Building. New York City. The bells you hear are ringing to warn the people to evacuate the city as the Martians approach. Estimated in the last 2 hours, 3 million people have moved out along the roads to the north. Hutchison River Parkway still kept open for motor traffic. Avoid bridges to Long Island, hopelessly jammed. All communication with Jersey Shore closed 10 minutes ago. No more defenses. Our army is wiped out. Artillery, Air Force, everything wiped out. This may be the last broadcast. We'll stay here to the end. People are holding service here below us in the cathedral. Now I look down the harbor, all manner of boats, overloaded with fleeing population, pulling out from docks. Streets are all jammed. Noise and crowds like New Year's Eve in city. Wait a minute. The enemy is now in sight above the Palisades. five great machines. First one is crossing the river. I can see it from here, wading the Hudson like a man wading through a brook. A bulletin is handed me. Martian cylinders are falling all over the country. One outside of Buffalo, one in Chicago, St. Louis. Seem to be timed and spaced. Now the first machine reaches the shore. He stands watching, looking over the city. His steel, cowlish head is even with the skyscrapers. He waits for the others. They rise like a line of new towers on the city's west side. Now they're lifting their metal hands. This is the end now. Smoke comes out, black smoke drifting over the city. People in the streets see it now. They're running toward the East River, thousands of them, dropping in like rats. Now the smoke's spreading faster. It's reached Times Square. People are trying to run away from it, but it's no use. They're falling like flies. Now the smoke's crossing 6th Avenue. 5th Avenue. 100 yards away. It's 50 feet.

0: 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In there, anyone on the air? In there, anyone on the air? In there, anyone? 2X2L.
1: You are listening to a CBS presentation of Orson Welles and the Mercury Theater on the Air in an original dramatization of The War of the Worlds by H.G. Wells. The performance will continue after a brief intermission. This is the Columbia Broadcasting System. The War of the Worlds by H.G. Wells, starring Orson Welles and the Mercury Theater on the Air.

As I set down these notes on paper, I'm obsessed by the thought that I may be the last living man on Earth. I've been hiding in this empty house near Grover's Mill, a small island of daylight cut off by the black smoke from the rest of the world. All that happened before the arrival of these monstrous creatures in the world now seems part of another life. A life that has no continuity with the present. Furtive existence of the lonely derelict who pencils these words on the back of some astronomical notes bearing the signature of Richard Pearson. I look down at my blackened hand and I try to connect them with a professor who lives at Princeton and who on the night of October 20th glimpsed through his telescope an orange splash of light on a distant planet. My wife, my colleagues, my students, my books, my observatory, my world. Where are they? Did they ever exist? Am I Richard Pearson? What day is it? Do days exist without calendars? Does time pass when there are no human hands left to wind the clocks? Writing down my daily life, I tell myself I shall preserve human history between the dark covers of this little book that was meant to record the movements of the stars. But to write, I must live, and to live, I must eat. Find moldy bread in the kitchen and an orange not too spoiled to swallow. Keep watch at the window. Time to time, I catch sight of a... Keep watch at the window. Time to time, I catch sight of a... Martian above the black smoke,

0: passed over them. 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Here and there, a wrecked car, baggage overturned, a blackened skeleton. Push on north. For some reason, I feel safer trailing these monsters than running away from them. 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I've seen the Martians feed. 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I come to a chestnut tree. 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I must keep alive. 2 days I wander in a vague northerly direction through a desolate world. 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A small red squirrel in a beech tree. I stare at him and wonder. 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I believe at that moment the animal and I shared the same emotion. The joy of finding another living being. Push on north. I find dead cows in a brackish field, and beyond the charred ruins of a dairy, a silo remains standing guard over the wasteland like a lighthouse, deserted by the sea. Astride the silo perches a weathercock. The arrow points north. North. Next day, I come to a city. City vaguely familiar in its contours, yet its buildings strangely dwarfed and leveled off as if a giant had sliced off its highest towers with a capricious sweep of his hand. Reached the outskirts, I found Newark. Newark, undemolished but humbled by some whim of the advancing Martians. Presently, with an odd feeling of being watched, I caught sight of something crouching in a doorway. I made a step towards it. It rose up and became a man. A man armed with a large knife.
1: Stop! Where do you come from?
0: Oh, I come from... from many places. A long time ago from Princeton.
1: Princeton, huh? That's near Grover's Mill.
0: Yes.
1: Grover's Mill. There's no food here. This is my country. All this end of town down the river. There's only food for one. Which way are you going?
0: I don't know. I guess I'm looking for people.
1: Hey, what was that? Did you hear something just then?
0: No. Only a bird. A live bird.
1: Yeah. You get to know that birds have shadows these days. Say, we're in the open here. Let's crawl in this doorway here and talk.
0: Have you seen any Martians?
1: No. They're going over to New York. Night, the sky's alive with their lights, just as if people were still living in it. By daylight, you can't see them. 5 days ago, a couple of them carried something big across the flats from the airport. I think they're learning how to fly.
0: Fly?
1: Yeah, fly.
0: Then it's all over with humanity. Stranger, there's still you and I. Two of us left.
1: Yeah. They got themselves in solid. They wrecked the greatest country in the world. Those green stars, they're probably falling somewhere every night. They've only lost one machine. There isn't anything to do. We're done. We're licked.
0: Where were you? You're in a uniform.
1: Yeah, what's left of it. I was in the militia. National Guard. That's good. There wasn't any war. Any more than there's war between men and ants.
0: Yes, but we're eatable ants. I found that out. What'll they do to us?
1: I thought it all out. Right now, we're caught as we're wanted. A Martian only has to go a few miles to get a crowd on the run. But they won't keep on doing that. They'll begin catching us systematic, like keeping the best and storing us in cages and things. They haven't begun on us yet.
0: Not begun?
1: Not begun. All that's happened so far is because we don't have sense enough to keep quiet. Bothering them with guns and such stuff and losing our heads and rushing off in crowds. Now, instead of our rushing around blind, we gotta fix ourselves up according to the way things are now. Cities, nations, civilization, progress.
0: Yes, but if that's so, what is there to live for?
1: Well, there won't be any more concerts for a million years or so.

0: And no nice little dinners at restaurants. If it's amusement you're after, I guess the game's up.
1: What is there left?
0: Life, that's what. I want to live. Yeah, and so do you. We're not going to be exterminated. And I don't mean to be caught either. Tamed and fattened and bred like an ox.
1: What are you going to do?
0: I'm going on. Right under their feet. I got a plan. We men as men, we're finished. We don't know enough. We got to learn plenty before we got a chance. We've got to live and keep free what we learn, see? I've thought it all out, see?
1: Well, tell me the rest.
0: Well, it isn't all of us that are made for wild beasts. That's what it got to, that's what it got to be. That's why I watched you. Watched you. All those little office workers that used to live in these houses, they'd be no good. They haven't any stuff in them. They used to run off to work. I've seen hundreds of them running to catch their commuter's train in the morning, afraid they'd get canned if they didn't. Running back at night, afraid they wouldn't be in time for dinner. Lives insured and a little invested in case of accidents. Yeah, and on Sundays, worried about the hereafter. Well, the Martians, they'll be a godsend for those guys. Nice roomy cages, good food, careful breeding, no worries. Yeah, after a week or so of chasing around the fields on empty stomachs, they'll come and be glad to be caught.
1: You've thought it all out, haven't you?
0: Sure, you bet I have. That isn't all. These Martians are going to make pets of some of them. Train them to do tricks. Who knows, get sentimental over the pet boy who grew up and had to be killed. Yeah, and some maybe. They'll train to hunt us.
1: Oh, no, it's impossible. Human beings.
0: Yes, they will. There's men who do it gladly. If one of them ever comes after me, by...
1: Meantime, you and I and others like us, where are we to live when the Martians own the Earth?
0: I got it all figured out. We'll live underground. I've been thinking about the sewers. Under New York, there are miles and miles of them. The main ones, they're big enough for anybody. Then there's cellars, vaults, underground storerooms, railway tunnels, subways. You begin to see, huh? We'll get a bunch of strong men together. No weak ones. That rubbish, out.
1: As you meant me to go.
0: All right. Give you a chance, didn't I?
1: Won't quarrel about that. Go on.
0: Well, we got to make safe places for us to stay in, see? Get all the books we can. Science books. That's where men like you come in, see? We raid the museums. We'll even spy on the Martians. May not be so much we have to learn before... Just imagine this. Four or five of their own fighting machines suddenly start off. Heat rays right and left. Not a Martian in them. Not a Martian in them, see? But men. Men who've learned the way how. May even be in our time. Gee. Imagine having one of them lovely things with a heat ray wide and free. We'd turn it on Martians. We'd turn it on men. We'd bring everybody down on their knees.
1: That's your plan.
0: Yeah. You, me, a few more of us. We'd own the world.
1: I see.
0: Hey. Hey, what's the matter? Where are you going?
1: Not to your world. Bye, stranger. Well, after parting with the artilleryman, I came at last to the Holland Tunnel, entered that silent tube. Anxious to know the fate of the great city on the other side of the Hudson. Cautiously, I came out of the tunnel and made my way up Canal Street. Reached 14th Street, and there again were black powder and several bodies and an evil, ominous smell from the gratings of the cellars of some of the houses. I wandered up through the 30s and 40s. Stood alone on Times Square. Caught sight of a lean dog running down 7th Avenue with a piece of dark brown meat in his jaws and a pack of starving mongrels at his heels. Made a wide circle around me as though he feared I might prove a fresh competitor. Walked up Broadway in the direction of that strange powder, past silent shop windows, displaying their mute wares to empty sidewalks. Past the Capitol Theater, silent, dark. Past a shooting gallery where a row of empty guns faced an arrested line of wooden ducks. Near Columbus Circle, I noticed models of 1939 motor cars in the showrooms facing empty streets. Over the top of the General Motors building, I watched a flock of black birds circling in the sky. Hurried on. Suddenly, I caught sight of the hood of a Martian machine, standing somewhere in Central Park, gleaming in the late afternoon sun. An insane idea. I rushed recklessly across Columbus Circle and into the park. I climbed a small hill above the pond at 60th Street, and from there I could see standing in a silent row along the mall 19 of those great metal titans, their cowls empty, their steel arms hanging listlessly by their sides. I looked in vain for the monsters that inhabit those machines. Suddenly, my eyes were attracted to the immense flock of black birds that hovered directly below me. They circled to the ground. And there before my eyes, stark and silent, lay the Martians with the hungry birds pecking and tearing brown shreds of flesh from their dead bodies. Later, when their bodies were examined in laboratories, it was found that they were killed by the putrefactive and diseased bacteria against which their systems were unprepared. Slain, after all, man's defenses had failed by the humblest thing that God, his wisdom, has put upon this earth. Before the cylinder fell, there was a general persuasion that through all the deep of space, no life existed beyond the petty surface of our minute sphere. Now we see further. Dim and wonderful is the vision I've conjured up in my mind of life spreading slowly from this little seedbed of the solar system throughout the inanimate vastnesses of sidereal space. But it's a remote dream, maybe. Maybe that the destruction of the Martians is only a reprieve to them and not to us. Is the future ordained, perhaps? How strange it now seems to sit in my peaceful study at Princeton, writing down this last chapter of the record, begun at a deserted farm in Grover's Mill. Strange to watch children playing in the streets. Strange to see young people strolling on the green where the new spring grass heals the last black scars of a bruised earth. Strange to watch the sightseers enter the museum where the dissembled parts of a Martian machine are kept on public view. Strange when I recall the time when I first saw it. Bright and clean-cut, hard and silent under the dawn of that last great day.

0: This is Orson Welles, ladies and gentlemen. Out of character, to assure you that the War of the Worlds has no further significance than as the holiday offering it was intended to be. The Mercury Theater's own radio version of dressing up in a sheet and jumping out of a bush and saying boo. Starting now, we couldn't soap all your windows and steal all your garden gates by tomorrow night, so we did the best next thing. We annihilated the world before your very ears and utterly destroyed the CBS. You will be relieved, I hope, to learn that we didn't mean it and that both institutions are still open for business. So goodbye, everybody, and remember, please, for the next day or so, the terrible lesson you learned tonight. That grinning, glowing, globular invader of your living room is an inhabitant of the pumpkin patch, and if your doorbell rings and nobody's there, that was no Martian. It's Halloween.
1: 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Wells, the 17th in its weekly series of dramatic broadcasts featuring Orson Welles and the Mercury Theater on the air. Next week, we present a dramatization of three famous short stories. 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

0: This is Case Closed, crime stories from the golden age of radio. It's time for some crime. Welcome back, everyone. Thanks for joining me again this week. For more old-time radio, detective, police, mystery stories, we're going to start off today with Murder Clinic. An episode titled Tragedy at Marsden Manor first aired October 6th of 1942. Then after a quick believe it or not, it's Crime Classics and The Triangle on the Round Table from November 18th, 1953.
1: Murder Clinic, stories of the world's great detectives of fiction. Men against murder. Each week at this time, WOR Mutual turns the spotlight on one of the great figures of crime detection and brings you his most exciting case. Tonight, Agatha Christie's unique detective Hercule Poirot in the tragedy at Marsden Manor. Evening, Monsieur Poirot. I'd recognize you anywhere, I think, thanks to those magnificent mustachios of yours.
2: Merci bien. They are very magnificent, no?
1: They are indeed. Tell me, did they help you solve the tragedy at Marsden Manor?
2: No. It was the little gray cells in the brain of the great Hercule Poirot that prevented this great miscarriage of justice in the death of Richard Maltravers of Marsden Manor. It all began in the little village of Marsden Lee, less than 100 kilometers from London.
3: Coming!
4: Yes, what is it?
3: Be you Dr. Bernard?
4: Yes, I am.
3: Come quick, the master's done for.
4: You mean Mr. Maltravers of the manor?
3: Aye, the master. The mistress, she says, fetch the doctor, she says. But it bein't no use. He's a dead un. I knows a dead un when I see un.
4: What was it, man? An accident?
3: No, bein't no accident. I found him in the lower meadow, with the blood running out of his mouth. Be a stroke.
4: A stroke?
3: That's what it be.
4: Well, hurry, man. Hurry, man. Let's go. Come now, Mrs. Maltravers. You must get hold of yourself. The Lord giveth and the Lord taketh away. After all, we are all of us mortal.
5: But why, Richard? He was so good, so kind. Why did this have to happen to him?
3: Oh, come, please.
5: He seemed so well, so full of life. Why, only last week he passed a medical examination for insurance. How could he have died so suddenly? Doctor, what happened?
4: A hemorrhage due to stomach ulcers, undoubtedly, resulting in a stroke.
6: Bonjour, Monsieur Hyde.
7: Hello, Poirot.
6: You know my good friend, Captain Hastings, no?
7: Good morning, Captain Hastings.
6: Good morning, sir.
7: Well, Poirot, you got my message, I see.
6: I did. What is it that disturbs you, mon ami? Richard Maltravers dies. You sent for Poirot. What was the cause of Monsieur Maltravers' death?
7: The death certificate says a hemorrhage resulting in a stroke due to stomach ulcers.
6: But surely you did not bring Papa Poirot here to talk of the stomach ulcers. Is Richard Maltravers had taken out the insurance policy in your company, no?
7: And what a policy. For £50,000.
6: Well, good square sum, that, eh?
7: Rather.
6: So, what is it you wish me to do? It is unfortunate for your company, but everything seems, open and above the plank, no?
7: No, Poirot. Open and above board.
6: Ah, my good friend, the great Hastings. Always he corrects the English of Hercule Poirot. Monsieur Wright, I ask you, do I not speak the English of a super?
7: You do indeed. But to get back to your previous question, what my company wishes you to do is to investigate the circumstances of Mr. Maltravers' death.
6: So, what is it you suspect, mon ami?
7: Well, of course, you know in the case of suicide, the policy is invalid.
6: Yes.
7: And when a man past the prime of life takes out an unusually large policy in favor of a young wife half his age and then dies within 2 weeks, the possibility of suicide cannot be ignored.
6: Mauvais certainty, mon ami. But suicide by hemorrhage? That is a queer saucepan of fish. Now, if the cause of death had been heart failure, then I would smell a mouse.
2: Heart failure can always mean that a stupid doctor did not find the true cause. But hemorrhage, ma foi, hemorrhage is, well, hemorrhage.
7: Exactly. Nevertheless, we are determined to proceed with the matter. You will undertake the inquiry?
2: But of course. Hastings, that great professor of English, shall go with me. Hey, mon ami?
8: Gladly, Poirot.
2: Eh bien. Now, where is this place, this Marsden Manor?
7: You take the Great Eastern Line from Liverpool Station to the little town of Marsden Lee. Marsden Manor is about a mile from the village.
2: Marsden Lee. All right, Hastings, we go.

0: Ah, well. So this is Marsden Lee, eh? I hope we can get a conveyance up to the manor.
1: Tickets, sir.
2: Ah, here you are, my friend.
3: I suppose you'll be coming down for the funeral, sir.
4: Funeral? What funeral?
3: You see, you've made a funeral of Master Maltravers. About the manor.
4: Oh, you say the manor. Could that be Marsden Manor?
3: Aye, it be.
4: That is an odd coincidence. My friend and I, we have come down with a thought of buying this Marsden Manor.
3: You couldn't pay me to live there, you couldn't.
4: Why not?
3: It be haunted.
4: Haunted?
3: Aye, haunted. Seen things there, folks says.
4: Yeah, we should see. Now, could you tell us where a Dr. Bernard lives?
3: Aye, up yon hill, about half a mile.
4: Well, come, Hastings. I understand, Dr. Bernard, that you signed the death certificate of a Mr. Richard Maltravers.
5: Yes, I did.
4: You understand, Doctor, with such a big policy, we must make the careful investigation.
5: Of course. I suppose he was such a rich man, his life was insured for a big sum.
4: You consider him a rich man, Doctor?
5: Well, was he not? He kept two cars, you know, and Marsden Manor is a pretty big place to keep up. Although I believe he bought it very cheaply.
4: I understand he had had considerable losses of late.
5: Is that so? Indeed. It's fortunate for his widow, then, that there is this insurance.
4: Yes.
5: Very beautiful and charming young creature, but terribly unstrung by this sad catastrophe. I've tried to spare her all I could, but of course the shock has been very great.
4: Why shock? These ulcers of the stomach, they are what you call chronic,
5: yes,
4: eh?
5: Yes.
4: They are not sudden.
5: No.
4: Did you not attend Mr. Maltravers before, Doctor?
5: My dear sir, I never attended him.
4: What?
5: I understand Mr. Maltravers was a member of a faith-healing sect.
4: But you examined the body?
5: Certainly. I was fetched by one of the under-gardeners.
4: And the cause of death was clear?
5: Absolutely. There was blood on the lips, but most of the bleeding must have been internal.
4: He had not been moved?
5: No, the body hadn't been touched. He had evidently been out shooting crows, and a long-barreled bird gun lay beside him. The hemorrhage must have occurred quite suddenly. Gastric ulcers, without a doubt.
4: He could not have been shot, huh?
5: My dear sir,
4: I beg pardon. But I remember once a doctor who said heart failure until the constable showed him a bullet wound through the head.
5: You will find no bullet wounds on the body or head of Mr. Maltravers. Now, gentlemen, if there's nothing further...
4: Thank you, Doctor. Just one more thing. You saw no need for the autopsy, huh?
5: Certainly not. The cause of death was perfectly clear. In my profession, we see no need to distress unduly the relatives of a dead patient. Now, gentlemen, if you'll pardon me, good day.
4: Well, Hastings, what do you think of our good Dr. Bernard?
6: Bit of an old fool.
4: Precisely. Your judgments of character are always profound, mon ami. Except where a young and beautiful woman is concerned. So now you must mind your Q's and P's. Because the good doctor has said that the next one we see is both young and beautiful. This Madame Maltravers.

0: Madame Maltravers, I cannot tell you how I am sorry to bother you in this way.
1: Must I be bothered now? I know nothing about this insurance of my husband.
0: Courage, madame. It is necessary. I will do all to make this matter not too unpleasant for you. I, Hercule Poirot, swear it. Now, if you would recount briefly the sad events of last Wednesday, huh?
1: Well, I was changing for tea when the maid came up. One of the gardeners had just run up to the house. He'd found Richard.
0: No, I comprehend. Enough. You had seen your husband earlier in the afternoon?
1: No, not since lunch. I'd walked down to the village for some stamps. I believe he was out pottering around the grounds.
0: Shooting the crows, no?
1: Yes, so I understand. He usually took his bird gun with him. In fact, I heard one or two shots at a distance.
0: So? Where is this bird gun now?
1: Why, in the gun cabinet over there, I suppose.
0: With your permission, madame. Now, here it is. Ah, two shots fired, I see. And now, madame, a delicate question. Monsieur Maltravers, your husband, is awaiting burial, I believe.
1: Yes, he's lying in his room.
0: If I might see?
1: Why, yes, of course. It's the first room at the top of the stairs. You'll forgive me if I don't go with you.
0: What, of course. Hastings, you remain here with madame.
1: Do you think Mr. Poirot will understand why I didn't go with him?
2: Oh, I can assure you, Mrs. Maltravers, Poirot is most sympathetic.
1: I don't doubt it, Mr. Hastings. I only wish there was more that I could tell him.
2: Oh, I understand. But I wonder, Mrs. Maltravers, if you could tell me one thing.
1: Oh, yes?
2: Well, the station master, an odd character named Volk, said something about Marsden Manor being haunted.
1: Marsden Manor haunted? Why, surely you're joking, Mr. Hastings.
2: Oh, no, I assure you. He told us that people have seen things.
1: We must have been referring to my humble experiments in extrasensory perception. I've always been tremendously intrigued by that subject, and doubtless some of our servants have been gossiping.
0: Madame, you are mediumistic. How fascinating.
1: Oh, I wouldn't go so far as to say that, Mr. Poirot. I've dabbled a bit, that's all.
0: So?
1: I've managed table levitation and simple things like that.
0: Hmm.
1: But I suppose to the simple rustics around here, it looks like black magic.
0: Very interesting. Under kinder circumstances, I would implore a demonstration.
1: Why, are you interested in such things, Mr. Poirot?
0: All fields of knowledge interest the great Poirot.
2: Poirot, don't you think perhaps we'd better...
0: Oh, I forgot, madame. I thank you for your so great courtesy. I do not think you need be bothered any further by the matter. By the way, do you know anything of your husband's financial position?
1: Nothing whatever, I'm afraid. I'm very stupid about business.
0: I see. Then you can give us no clue as to why your husband suddenly decided to insure his life.
1: Oh, was it sudden? I'm sure I don't know.
0: Enfin. And now, with your permission, madame, we will go. Hastings?
1: Oh, I'll see you to the door.
0: Merci. Oh, just one more thing, madame. Could you tell me, when they found Mr. Maltravers, did they find him unshod, without the shoes?
1: Why, really, Mr. Poirot, I don't understand.
0: It is nothing. It does not matter. And now, madame, adieu. Oh, but look, you have another visitor. Someone is coming up to walk, huh?
1: Archie!
3: Hello.
1: You! Why, I thought you were on your way back to Australia.
3: Yes, I was. But I read the news of Uncle's death in Paris and hurried back. Emily, my dear, is there anything I can do for you? Anything?
1: Oh, of course not. What could you do? Oh, I'm sorry, I'm forgetting. Mr. Poirot, this is Captain Black, my husband's nephew. Captain Black, Mr. Hastings.
0: How down?
3: Emily, how did this happen? Uncle seemed perfectly well when I was here Monday night.
1: You've evidently read the papers, Archie. You must know what happened.
3: But they gave no details, just the bare notice of his death. What happened?
1: Archie, I just can't go through all that again.
0: Yes, Captain Black, I'm afraid my friend and I, we have disturbed madame.
3: What are you doing here?
0: I am Hercule Poirot. The Hercule Poirot.
1: Mr. Poirot is from the insurance company, Archie.
3: That's just why I've come back. To protect you from annoyances like this.
1: You shouldn't have risked your job, Archie. If you left right away, you might still get to Paris in time to make your boat train.
0: You say Paris, mon capitaine. You go to Australia by way of Paris?
3: Why, yes. I intended taking the Orient Express from there and pick up the Pacific Mail at Port Said.
0: Ah, oui. That shortens the journey, does it not? You are staying here, Captain Black?
3: Yes, I'm staying at the Pig and Thistle. That's the inn down in the village.
0: Aye, village inn. It serves the horse beef, no?
3: Why, yes, I suppose so.
0: Good. So, Hastings, let us try this horse beef at the Pig and Fisher, huh?

0: All right, Poirot. Now you've had your roast beef. Hadn't we better be getting back to London?
1: No, not so fast, my good Hastings. London, she will not run away. But this Captain Black, he may do so. A garçon, garçon.
0: For heaven's sake, Poirot. Englishians don't have garçons.
1: No? Then who is it who approaches?
2: The warrior, Carney.
1: For my friend, the dictionary. For me, a buck.
0: He means beer, George.
1: I mean the ale.
2: Righto, Governor. You've been up at the manor, sir?
1: Yes, we have.
2: A sad business, that. I knew no good had come of it as soon as they took the manor.
1: You mean this, Maltravers? They were not popular?
2: Well, not that, Governor. He was a bit too old for her, if you know what I mean.
1: Awesome.
2: She might better have married the nephew. At least, I'll bet a bob the nephew thought so.
1: Ah, there has been the gossip, eh?
2: Oh, I wouldn't go so far as that, Governor. But he did hang around a bit.
1: And the husband, Mr. Maltravers? He object?
2: Not as I knows of, Governor. But why is my opinion, I is.
1: Without the doubt, it is the worst opinion, no, George? But the Captain Black, here he comes now.
3: Hello, Poirot. Here you are.
1: Oh, Captain Black. Come, will you not join us? Bock, perhaps?
3: Yes, thanks. I don't mind if I do. Waiter, a mug of ale.
2: All right, Captain.
1: Sad business, this death of your uncle, eh?
3: Yes, and so sudden, too. He seemed in excellent health when I dined with him Monday night.
1: So? And was he also in good spirits? What did he say? Of what was the talk at this dinner Monday night?
3: Oh, I don't know. The usual general topics.
1: I see.
3: My uncle asked about my people. We talked of Australia.
1: Yes.
3: Then Mrs. Maltravers asked a lot of questions about East Africa, where I've spent some time. I told them one or two yarns. That's about all, I think.
1: Madame Maltravers seems much upset at the death of her husband, no?
3: Naturally. They've been married less than a year.
1: So I hear. A remarkable woman, this lady.
3: Remarkable in what way? What do you mean?
1: She has, the seeing eye. I hear her tell Hastings. She does the seance. He seems most interested, no, Hastings?
0: Oh, I wouldn't go so far as that.
1: Always the conservative, Hastings. Me, I am not so.
3: Why, Mr. Poirot, don't tell me you believe in this psychic stuff.
1: Oh, I have not the closed mind. For example, Captain Black, you have told us all that your conscious self knows. Now, with your permission, I would question your subconscious, huh?
3: Psychoanalysis, eh? Well, it's nonsense, but I don't mind.
1: Merci. It is like this. I give you a word. You answer with another word. Any word, the first word you think of. Eh bien, shall we begin?
3: Go ahead.
1: Hastings, note down the words, please.
0: Oh, very well, Carl.
1: Now, day.
3: Night.
1: Name.
3: Place.
1: Bernard.
3: Sure.
1: Monday.
3: Dinner.
1: Journey.
3: Ship.
1: Country.
3: Uganda.
1: Story.
3: Lions.
1: Bird gun.
3: Farm.
1: Shot.
3: Suicide.
1: Elephant.
3: Tusks.
1: Money.
3: Lawyers.
1: So, that is all. You are a good subject, mon capitaine.
3: You don't mean to tell me that rigmarole means anything to you?
1: Maybe not. But nevertheless, you are a good subject.
3: Well, if you don't need me anymore, I think I'll go upstairs and unpack. Shall I see you again before you leave, Mr. Poirot?
1: Yes, I should not be surprised.
3: Good. See you later.
1: Au revoir, mon capitaine. And now, my clever Hastings, you see it all, no?
0: Well, I don't know what you mean, Poirot.
1: Does that list of words tell you nothing?
0: Sorry, I'm afraid it doesn't.
1: Then I will assist you. To begin with, the Capitaine answered within the time limit. No pauses, no making up the mind.
0: Uh-huh.
1: Day to night and place to name are normal associations. Then I give him Bernard, the name of the doctor, if he knew him.
0: Oh.
1: Evidently he does not. When I say Bernard, he says sure. Monday means dinner, country is Uganda. Story recalls the lion story he tells them. All natural. But now, notice. When I mention bird gun, I get the unexpected answer, farm. When I say shot, he answers at once, suicide. A man he knows commits suicide with a bird gun on a farm somewhere. Imbecile that I am! The great Hercule Poirot is is hoodwinked.
0: What are you talking about?
1: Do you not see, Hastings? That is the story the Captain Black told at the dinner Monday night.
0: Oh, I see. And you think that gave Maltravers the idea? You think he shot himself in the mouth with that bird gun?
1: Why not? Remember, the bird gun has a very tiny charge of powder. The bullet would remain lodged in the brain. All that would show would be the blood in the mouth.
4: Come, Hastings. It is not too late.
0: Of course, but where?
4: To see once more this dead man, to Marsden Manor. Hastings, to Marsden Manor.
1: Alas, Mrs. Maltravers, it is true. Your husband shot himself through the mouth with the bird gun.
5: You mean suicide?
1: It would seem so, madame.
5: But the insurance...
1: Naturally, madame, the suicide will void the policy. It is unfortunate, but what will you?
5: Oh, but this is impossible. My husband would never commit suicide. It's inconceivable.
1: But the evidence, madame, it is conclusive.
5: No, there must be some other explanation.
1: You mean murder, madame? Well, of course, that is always possible. But no, not likely, I'm afraid.
5: But you do admit it's possible. You just said it was possible.
1: Yes, of course, everything is possible. Have you any idea who might have wished to kill your husband?
5: Why, no. No, I haven't.
1: Madame, I have a suggestion. It is bizarre, no doubt, but perhaps if you are willing to help.
5: Oh, yes, of course, anything.
1: Madame... You are mediumistic. Perhaps if you would try...
5: You're right. Perhaps I could get through to Richard. He might tell us what happened.
1: I am sure you could do it, madame.
5: Yes, I'll do it. Come back here tonight at 8 and bring Captain Black with you.
1: Eh bien, madame, I am sure you will succeed. Until 8, madame, au revoir.
6: Mr. Mal.

0: Madame Atrovers. We are on time, as you see. Hastings and I have brought Captain Black with us.
1: I say, there's a bad storm coming up. Would that interfere with the experiment?
2: Certainly not, Mr. Hastings. This isn't mumbo-jumbo. The weather has nothing to do with it.
0: Well, well, let us proceed, huh?
2: Yes, yes. Now, will you draw chairs up around this table, please? Now, Mr. Hastings, if you'll put out the lights.
1: Certainly.
2: Now, remain perfectly quiet, please. No matter what you hear or see. Richard. Richard. Can you hear me, Richard? Can you hear me? If you can, rap. Rap 3 times. Did you hear that?
3: Ah, but of course, madame. Did you not tell him to rap 3 times?
2: That's how Richard always used to knock.
3: Perhaps he is outside.
2: No.
3: They say the suicide never rests, always returns.
2: Listen. What was that?
4: The front door slammed.
3: What? No, Captain Black. It was but the thunder.
5: Where are I? I hear footsteps.
3: Oh. It's the wind, madame. I will close the door. Ah, I have locked it.
2: Don't do that. If it should open now.
5: Oh. By Jove, it is open.
2: He's there. There in the doorway.
3: I see nothing, madame.
2: I saw him, I tell you. My husband, you must have seen him too.
5: Look. She's right. He is there.
4: His hand. Look, it's pointing. What's that light coming from?
5: Pointing at her.
3: What did you... Her hand. Her right hand. It is scarlet with blood.
2: Blood? Yes, it's blood. I killed him. I did it. Take her away. Take her away.
4: Lights.
5: Good heavens, Poirot. She's got away through that window.
3: Do not worry, mon capitaine. The good Inspector Japp outside will stop her.
5: Good heavens, that lovely creature, a murderer.
3: And a very clever one, my susceptible Hastings. After all, she could not know she would come up against the great Hercule Poirot. And she might even have fooled me if she had only taken off his shoe.
5: His shoe, Poirot?
3: Only with his toe could he himself have pulled the trigger of this bird gun. And parbleu, his shoes were still on when they found him.
4: But I don't understand. This seance, was it all fake?
3: Certainement. She meant to pull the sheep.
5: Wool.
3: Very well, wool. But it was I who pulled the sheep's wool over her eyes. Thanks to my good friend Henri Dubois, who played the part of the husband's ghost, and Papa Poirot, who put the red paint on her hand in the dark.
4: But what was her idea in having this seance?
3: Parbleu, mon capitaine, do you not see? Madame, she will go into the trance. She will hear the voice. She will come out from the trance. She will, with great reluctance, name the murderer.
4: You mean she meant to confess?
3: Mais non, mon capitaine. She meant to name you.
6: You have been listening to Murder Clinic. Murder Clinic, the WOR Mutual series which brings to you each week one exciting case. Tonight, the tragedy of Marsden Manor with Agatha Christie's unique detective Hercule Poirot, played by Maurice Tartlam. Next week, Murder Clinic will bring you Fred Irving Anderson's Deputy Farr, the Vermont farmer who became chief of the Homicide Bureau in New York City. Deputy Parr, the man with the nose for murder. The story is Gulfstream Green, in which the deputy proves that the conceit of murderers is colossal. original music was composed by Ralph Barnhart and conducted by Bob Stanley. This program was an international exchange feature over the coast-to-coast network of the Canadian Broadcasting Corporation. Tales told on Murder Clinic are adaptations by authors Lee Wright and John A. Bassett. Murder Clinic is produced under the direction of Alvin Flanagan. Frank Knight speaking.
7: Truth is stranger than fiction. And this is the truth. This is Ripley's Believe It or Not.
8: A silver cup shaped like a fleur-de-lis was bequeathed to the city of Neuchâtel, Switzerland in 1657 by Henri II to commemorate the fact that 40 years before, its citizens had offered him the cup filled with poisoned wine, believe it or not. In a moment, I'll tell you about the incredible professor. The University of Salamanca, which was founded more than 700 years ago, is the oldest in Spain. Among its lecturers was Christopher Columbus. For 150 years, the chair of mathematics was vacant because of the extraordinarily high standards it demanded from its teachers. The vacancy was finally filled by the appointment of Diego de Torres, whose only qualification for the post was his experience as a highway robber, a dancer, and a bullfighter. Believe it or not.
9: This is Crime Classics. I am Thomas Highland with another true story of crime. Listen. King Arthur just buckled on his kneecap. Now the quiches, the falds, and observes himself in his brilliantly polished shield. The new leg armor he has just put on is a fine fit. Provides maximum maneuverability. Now the chest armor. Breastplate. Neck piece. He tucks helmet under his arm, picks up Excalibur, his sword, and walks from his tent into the sunlight. King Arthur is going into a battle against a friend of his. 4,000 men will be killed over a woman, which is known as chivalry. Tonight, my report to you on The Triangle on the Round Table.
10: 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A series of true crime stories from the records and newspapers of every land, from every time. Your host each week, Mr. Thomas Highland, connoisseur of crime, student of violence, and teller of murders. Now once again, Mr. Thomas Highland.

0: Sixth century Britain, a time of mists and legend, of hunting horn and streaming banners and maidens and thistle, of sunlight slanting like a tapestry into cold castles, and pagan rites and magic and stone. And the place that concerns us, Camelot, the court of King Arthur and the Knights of the Round Table. There's just been a meeting. On the agenda, a report from Lancelot why he failed in his quest for the Holy Grail, a report by Sir Galahad on why he'd killed a scurvy knave, a reason being a look askance at Lady Vivian, and finally, a suggestion by Sir Percival that a party be sent to slay the seven wicked knights at the Castle of Maidens. It was a fine meeting, and it was breaking up in time for some mock jousting. King Arthur was anxious to get out on the field.
1: King Arthur, tarry. I would speak with you a moment.
2: Agravain, nephew, what is it?
1: But a moment tarry, uncle, till the rest of the gentle knights are gone from the great hall. Sir Lionel, would you close, please, the great door when you leave us?
3: Now, uncle.
2: But your cousin Mordred is still with us. I think he slept at the round table and is sleeping still. Mordred.
4: Mm-hmm.
2: Wake. Wake, gentle knight. Wake, wake.
1: Mordred and I both wish to speak, uncle.
2: Oh? Of what?
1: Are you awake, Mordred?
4: I was awakened by the touch of the sweet king.
2: Speak to me of what, Agravaine?
1: Of Launcelot.
2: Oh?
4: And Guinevere.
2: What is this?
1: Since he is back from the failure, since he has returned without the Grail, Launcelot is much with the queen.
4: In the queen's chamber.
2: What falsehood is this?
4: No falsehood, good king. Gentle king. The truth. But I'll swear on the hilt of my sword.
1: And I also.
2: But Guinevere the queen is with me constantly.
1: Save when you hunt.
4: Save when you joust.
1: Save when you do the merry pie with us all.
2: Yes.
4: That is when Launcelot attends your queen.
1: When you hunt.
4: When you joust.
1: When you do the merry pie with us all.
4: And king.
2: What is it?
4: If Lancelot be slain in the chambers of the queen, what then?
2: A province to the south I'll give to such a slayer.
1: Good uncle.
4: Sweet king.

0: shoot us with King's lady?
1: Have at you! Oh, traitors, Launcelot!
0: Halt and take his rest!
1: Spies! Adders! Vipers! I give you this, Aglovane! And now to you, Mordred!
2: Hold, good knight. Put up your sword.
1: Yes, to your throat, that's...
2: Do not slay me!
1: What a sniveler you are, cousin.
2: Do not kill me.
1: To sneak like a crawling thing and spy!
2: I have forgotten what I have seen. Yo, and Guinevere.
1: Say my lady's name again, and your tongue will be fed to my lady's goldfish. Now get from here. Go!
3: Mordred didn't walk away, nor did he skip. He ran. He told the king that in case Sir Agravain wasn't around anymore, that worthy could be found dead in Guinevere's anteroom from a sword blow delivered by Lancelot. King Arthur, who'd had a bad day at the mock joust anyhow, having been unseated by a lucky lance thrust, well, this is all he needed.
4: Oh, my queen. What poisonous thing has bited you? You'll die for it. Roast. Gawain! Sir Gawain, come to me! And hark to me, Sir Gawain.
5: I hark.
4: It's Guinevere.
5: Again.
4: Hark to me.
5: With Sir Launcelot.
4: Hark to me, Gawain.
5: The whole court knows it. Now you know it. And you wish her burned at the stake, as it has been three times before. But you will forgive her.
4: Hark to me.
5: But you will forgive her.
4: Not this time.
5: You say that always.
4: I will feed her to the flames.
5: And Launcelot.
4: He is my dearest knight.
5: How can you save us?
4: He is dear friend to me.
5: But he and Guinevere...
4: She is so beauteous that he cannot help it.
5: I counsel you to burn him also.
4: This is your counsel, noble knight.
5: Tis.
4: Then it shall be done. So to it,

0: When Lancelot heard the news, he didn't wait for a thing. He left. He didn't even say goodbye to Guinevere. Not that he didn't love her, for this he did dearly. But he had a more spectacular plan. He waited for the day when Guinevere was shriven and tied to the stake, and the faggots were thrown and lit. And King Arthur's knights and the people were standing on tiptoes to watch. Then Lancelot and his men went into action. They did a very dramatic thing. Just as a wisp of flame had touched Guinevere's linen, they swooped down and rescued her, killed some 50 people in the process, and rode away with her. Rode away with her. She up front with Lancelot on his horse.
1: Lancelot, Lancelot.
0: And with him set up house in Lancelot's castle, which was called the Joyous Bastion, after the good times which were had there.
1: Lancelot. Lancelot.
2: My queen.
1: Not your queen, your love.
2: Forever.
1: For always. For as long as yon orb of sun climbs in the sky and... Lancelot.
2: My love. My love.
1: Tarry, tarry, sweet knight. And give look to where I point. To where yon orb of sun climbs in the sky.
2: Horsemen.
1: Knights.
2: King Arthur's knights of the Round Table.
1: I chill at the sight.
2: Oh, chill not. Nothing will befall you. Never will the king take you from me.
0: And a little while after that... War, siege, clang of armor, yell of battle and scream of alarm. Many knights died and many were wounded and borne away. And after a month, the papal bull was issued, which said that the war between Arthur and Lancelot was a war of brothers, and it was to cease. And Guinevere was to be brought again into the favor of Arthur. Lancelot went back to France. Guinevere went back to Arthur. And everybody was happy. Until one day...
3: If I offend, O King, by being not announced, but burst upon you like some squall of wind, it is because I've had a dream, and in it... O King. O King.
2: Rise up, Mordred. Speak, you.
3: And in this dream, a mighty voice... Lancelot sits in France, said the voice, and makes plans to come here and make battle and win again the Lady Guinevere.
2: What voice has told you this?
3: The voice of my father.
2: And so wise your father, and sweet. Ere he died a mystic death on the stoop of Lady Bernice.
3: Sweet father. And he said, tell your king... Tell the noble King Arthur to get into France with all his noble knights and make pursuit of Lancelot. Seek him. Beard him. Slay him.
2: He has said this.
3: Nodding his head, he said it.
2: Gawain. Come to me, Gawain. You have heard what says Mordred, Gawain.
4: I heard.
2: What say you?
3: My father wept when he told me what he did. Wept for the death of your two boys, Gawain, who fell in battle against Lancelot.
2: Your father,
4: compassionate man.
2: What say you?
3: But stalwart sons who can never be again, said Gawain.
5: I say go.
2: A brutal day.
3: At once.
5: I say go.
2: A day of blood.
3: To France. Let there be war. Let the killing start. To France! To war!
0: Sir Mordred was a bloodthirsty one, wasn't he? But he didn't get to go to France. Somehow he made King Arthur make him stay home to watch Camelot, to watch Britain... to watch Queen Guinevere.

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A too much traveled traveling man, a wife who is not what she seems, and a meek husband are the leading characters of this Friday's Broadway's My Beat mystery. They lead Detective Danny Clover quite a chase before he makes sense out of murder. Friday evening on most of these same CBS radio stations. And now once again, Thomas Hyland and the second act of Crime Classics and his report to you on The Triangle on the Round Table.

Camelot, which was the site of King Arthur's court and round table, has been variously located at Queen's Camel, Somerset, 51 miles east-northeast of Rochester, and at Winchester and Camelford, Cornwall, and at Caerleon. In your Sunday supplement recently, you might have seen where Sir Malcolm Jeddaker, FRCA, has tossed a blockbuster by announcing Camelot's location as being 20 miles out at sea, on land now sunk beneath the waves. But wherever it was, Camelot was the place to be if you wanted to become a knight. It was best to start at about the age of 7. There was so much to learn. Manners, morals, battle-axe technique, mace-wielding, emergency armor repair, lance-throwing, jousting, mock and for real, rescuesmanship, horsemanship. Mostly you had to be a killer. One graduate of the curriculum who went through it like a whiz, skipping, as it were, the course in advanced morals, was named Mordred. His king was away at war. His queen was in her chambers. And he was at... His king was away at war. His queen was in her chambers. And he was at his desk, putting quill to parchment, writing up a pronouncement.

0: What?
1: Put your tongue to what is writ. Gravely and with no fear of dying. Therefore, I, Mordred, do proclaim myself king and regent of Britain, as was the wish of the fallen Arthur. I do humbly pray that the knights and good people of the realm help make my reign a blessed one.
2: I get you to your task. Proclaim it.
3: Yes.
2: Yes?
3: Yes, O noble king.
2: Noble knight.
3: Yes.
2: Have you seen the gentle Guinevere?
3: When last I saw her, she was moving toward her chamber.
2: How moving?
3: With lilt, with grace, with queenly demeanor.
2: Go. Go proclaim, sweet Bohort,
3: noble king.

0: I fight you, Guinevere?
1: What man are you to come undead here?
0: I am your king.
1: King? What?
0: Arthur is dead. You will hear it proclaimed.
1: How do you have this knowledge that Arthur is dead? No ship from France has come with tidings of battle in a fortnight.
0: I dreamed it. My father in a dream has told me.
1: You make good use of your father's ghost, cousin.
0: He is noble. Your dead husband, Arthur, has always said that. And as a ghost, my father is more noble and more wise.
1: Mordred.
0: Yes?
1: You are a subtle beast.
0: I sheathe my claws for you, dear Guinevere. Oh, dearest Guinevere.
1: No.
0: Dearest Guinevere.
1: Near me now and with this golden knife of...
0: Oh, who is the beast, Guinevere?
1: I will. I'll stick you. I'll strive to kill you for honor's sake.
0: You beast of golden claw, you...

0: Now, we all know that Mordred was not mortally hurt, nor was he even badly hurt. He healed nicely and quickly enough to pursue Guinevere, who had taken refuge in the Tower of London. Mordred caused arrows to be shot at the tower battlements. He caused pots of molten flame to be catapulted into its depths. He caused stout oaken battering rams to be plunged against its doors. He caused all sorts of things to be done according to his personal code of how to behave in love. But, as we all know too, the Tower of London was built to last, and he never got past the first moat. As a matter of fact, he was a little bit on this side of the first moat when Sir Bohort the Proclaimer came running up to him. And when Bohort ran, something was wrong.
1: Something wrong, O King.
2: What?
1: At Dover. At Dover, a grievous sight.
2: What?
1: The fleets of King Arthur.
2: And what?
1: The tallest ship flies his banner. He is alive.
3: A curse to my father.
1: The ghost of your father lied. Arthur is alive.
3: The ghost of my father plays tricks.
1: What will you do?
3: Proclaim to my knights that Arthur comes again. So, more battle.
1: Blood. Blood, more blood.
3: The life of sweet knighthood?
1: Oh, would it were.
3: Silence.
1: Yes, so king.
3: Then proclaim this. War with Arthur. Killing to be done against those who deserted us and went to France. War and killing. Killing and war. No peace till Arthur is dead.

0: Look down there, Sir Bedivere. Look how sadly burn the fires of mine enemy, Mordred.
1: Like blood in the night.
0: He met me on the sands of Dover and fled before my knights.
1: And left 2,000 dead.
0: Of his and 2,000 good men of mine. Oh, sad night. Oh, tortured night of red moon and war fires and enemies. Eve of death. And dying to be done again tomorrow.
1: Noble king.
0: Go from me. Take your tears from me, sweet knight. 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
1: I go.

0: eve of death. 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How was it when there was peace in Camelot? When there was golden youth and flood of laughter? Now how old appear the young faces. Ghosts, all of them. Where the good fellowship, the darts of joy? Ghosts. 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And where is Gawain? Noble Gawain. 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The earth of France drank deep your blood. 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I hear madness on the wind. The grief for Gawain drives me mad.
1: Father, noble king.
0: Ghost. 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
1: List to me. 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
0: What?
1: Do not fight tomorrow. Or if you do, Mordred will kill you.
0: How kill me? The sniveler of a knight, the chicken of a knight, he the traitor and usurper.
1: Do not fight on the morrow, for Mordred will surely kill you. Make truce. Do not die. 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

0: Now, that's a truly unnerving experience. 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That kind of a thing gives pause. You'd want to take your time about what you're going to do come sunup. Now, Arthur was a mighty king and a great warrior, and he'd killed more people by lance and mace and hot oil than you'd ever imagine, but he was also a human being. Voices on the wind shook him up. Ghosts jangled him.
1: Oh, wind knight. Oh, ghostly wind.
0: You see? Then...
1: Bedivere! Bedivere!
0: He needed to tell somebody.
1: This night I heard the ghost voice of Gawain. He bade me not do battle tomorrow, else I will die. So go to the camp of Modred and say I wish to speak truce with him tomorrow.

0: And no sword will be drawn from its scabbard during this talk of truth, Arthur.
1: No sword shall be drawn, Mordred.
0: You pursue me, Arthur, yet I have beaten you. How?
1: I want no more dying.
0: Arthur of the sword. Arthur of Excalibur.
1: Truce and no more dying.
0: And what will you give for it?
1: Your life.
0: Oh, and more.
1: What more?
0: Cornwall and Kent while you are alive, and all of Britain when you are dead.
1: Cornwall will be yours, and Kent, and... Beware.
0: You draw a sword?
1: That adder at your feet, that crawling thing. I slayed it. It was about to attack your foot.
0: You drew a sword.
1: The adder. You see it?
0: You drew a sword. There is no truce, Arthur.
1: True. No truce with such as you. I return to my camp and bid my knights make ready for battle. And then it, I swear to you, you die. I swear to you, I will kill you. I swear to you.

0: It was a great battle, and history tells us that every man who died was a hero. And many died, and the field was damp with blood. And on the fourth day, those who were still alive crept away to be alone with their wounds and their anguish, and the field was empty. But for two horsemen.
1: How about you, Mordred?
2: At you, Sir King!
1: You shall not now escape, traitor.
3: Your death has come, Arthur.
1: Yours! Oh. Die! Oh. Die, O infamous knight. Oh. Look down, Gawain. You were wrong. Mordred is... Vile knight, you have slain me.

And that's what Mordred did. He slew Arthur. Of course, Mordred died while he was doing it, but he did it. One more thing I'd like to report to you. What Arthur said while breathing his last. I could have found a woman as good as Guinevere, but such a fellowship of knights as was mine can never be brought together again. So, that was the end of King Arthur. Guinevere and Lancelot lived for quite a while after that,

0: In just a moment, Thomas Highland will tell you about next week's Crime Classic. The Triangle on the Round Table, tonight's Crime Classic, was adapted from accounts and legends by Morton Fine and David Friedkin. The music was composed and conducted by Bernard Herrmann, and the program is produced and directed by Elliot Lewis. Thomas Highland is portrayed on radio by Lou Merrill. In tonight's story, William Conrad was heard as King Arthur and Ben Wright as Mordred. Featured in the cast were Ellen Morgan, Lamont Johnson, William Johnstone, Edgar Barrier, and Bob Cole. Bob Lamond speaking. And here again is Thomas Highland.
1: Next week, England in 1827, and the road from Polstead to London, and a bloody road it turned out to be. My report to you will be on The Killing Story of William Corder and The Farmer's Daughter. Thank you. Good night.
0: Imperfect minor details mar a perfect crime on Gangbusters this Saturday night. Past Perfect tells the story of ingenious cross-country identity ruse involving a Halloween souvenir and two would-be bandits with the law. 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When there's Gunsmoke, there's Western Adventures Saturday night on the CBS Radio Network.

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7: It certainly is, and you're looking perfectly swell, Don.
6: Oh, thanks, Charlie. What brings on this effusion?
7: Oh, nothing. You know how it is. Only 11 more days till Christmas.
6: Oh, I see. Well, with your help, Charlie, suppose we welcome all our friends to another Chase and Sanborn show.
7: Yes, indeed. Welcome, welcome, welcome. Thrice welcome.
6: And that comes from Nelson Eddy.
7: Oh, such a marvelous voice. Simply marvelous. I wonder what he's going to give me for Christmas.
6: Hey, Charlie. Greetings, too, from Edgar Bergen and my little helper, Charlie McCarthy.
7: Oh, heartiest greetings. I wonder what Bergen will give me. Oh.
6: And a welcome to everybody from Dorothy L'Amour.
7: Uh-oh. Now, there's an idea of something to find in your Christmas stocking. Oh.
6: Yeah, you're right, Charlie. And greetings, too, from the Stroud twins.
7: Well, Fennel, fellas, I'll get double presents from them.
6: Robert Armbruster extends a hearty welcome, and we're all very happy to have as our guest one of the greatest personalities on the screen today, Miss Mae West.
7: Mae West.
6: That's right, Mae West.
8: Woo, woo, woo!
7: Now I'm sure of it, there is a Santa Claus.
6: We hope you'll enjoy our show and that throughout the week you'll enjoy Chase and Sanborn Coffee.
7: That's great coffee, Chase and Sanborn.
6: Yeah, it certainly is, Charlie.
7: I wonder if Chase and Sanborn are listening in. I wonder what they'll give me.
6: Nelson Eddy sings one of the best love songs in all American music. An old friend that we're always happy to meet. On the road to Mandalay.

Naughty Marietta was one of Nelson Eddy's most memorable pictures. It was full of beautiful melodies, but one of the songs I enjoyed most is the haunting love song that Nelson sang to the charming Marietta. And he sings it now for us, 'Neath the Southern Moon.

0: southern moon.
1: So you like that, Charlie, huh?
0: Yes, I do, Mr. Eddie, I do. Yeah, but I still like that song, you know, Figaro, Figaro, Figaro.
1: Charlie, you call that singing?
0: Well, at least I didn't waste a lot of money on my voice. Mrs. Eddie, how much can a singer make? How much do you make? Or am I being personal now?
1: Well,
0: in just round figures, you know.
1: Well, now, I make in the neighborhood of...
0: You don't make that much, no. No, I refuse to believe.
1: Well, now that you mention it, Charlie, how much do you make?
0: Not a tuppence, Mr. Eddie, not a tuppence. Every time I ask Mr. Bergen how much we're getting, he says it's a benefit performance.
1: I get it. Maybe it's a benefit for Bergen, huh?
0: I wouldn't put it past him. Say, Bergen?
2: Yes, Charlie?
0: Is this a benefit performance?
2: Why do you ask?
0: Well, never mind that. How much are we getting, Bergen?
2: My dear boy, to entertain an audience, to make people happy.
0: Yes.
2: To be of service to my fellow man.
0: Yes.
2: That is my foremost thought.
0: It is, huh?
2: Yes. Money is secondary.
0: Is that so?
2: Yes.
0: How much secondary do you get?
2: No.
0: I could use a little secondary.
2: Yes. I'm trying to explain that there are many things more important than money.
0: Yeah. Name three.
2: All right. Aren't you ashamed to have such selfish thought as why, this is Yuletide.
0: Yes.
2: I remember as a lad...
1: That's a lovely story, Edgar, but Charlie wants to know why he doesn't ever get paid.
2: Yeah. Nelson, are you putting mercenary thoughts before ideals?
1: Huh?
0: Shame on you, Mr. Eddie. What would your daddy say?
1: Uh-oh.
0: I never would have thought it of you, Mr. Eddie. Shame.
1: Well, I'm sorry. Perhaps
0: yes.
1: I'm wrong.
0: Yes.
1: I shall go and hang my head in shame.
0: Yes, hang it extra low, too.
1: I'll go. Forgive me. Oh, Pa.
2: We forgive you. You see how sorry he is?
0: Yes. And now that he's gone, why don't I get any money now?
2: Well, after all, why do you need money?
0: Well, I have my Christmas shopping to do. I spent what little I had on Skinny Dugan's present.
2: You did?
0: Yeah, I gave him my last penny for his present.
2: Yeah. Well, that was nice.
0: Yes, it was.
2: What did you get him?
0: I got him a chemical set.
2: Oh, I see.
0: My last penny for it, too.
2: Yes. Well, that's nice.
0: Yes. He's my pal.
2: Yes.
0: The rat?
2: Yes.
0: I got him a lot of bottles and a book of experiments.
2: Well, that's fine.
0: Yes.
2: Do they work?
0: Yeah, of course they work. I've done 8 of them myself already.
2: Yeah.
0: I could have done more, but I ran out of chemicals.
2: Well, Charlie, what are you going to give Skinny if you've used all the chemicals?
0: Well, I'll give him the book.
2: The book, yeah.
0: And the bottles. He can get refills if he wants to mess around with it.
2: Mess around with it?
0: Yeah.
2: Chemistry is an interesting, fascinating study.
0: Yes, it is, yes.
2: We owe much to the chemists.
0: Yeah? I paid cash for the set.
2: No, I'm speaking of chemistry.
0: Yes.
2: It deals with the composition of matter.
0: What matter?
2: Well, any matter.
0: Oh, it doesn't matter.
2: Oh, yes, it does. Charlie, you see, the chemist is the man who takes the compound, divides it into molecules and elements and atoms.
0: Yeah, that's what he does. You come up sometime and we'll split an atom.
2: No. Please, Charlie, don't be facetious. Much of the world's progress is due to the labor of chemists.
0: Uh-huh.
2: Their perseverance, their patience. I have great respect for them.
0: Uh-huh. Well, thank you. We do the best we can.
2: Yes, I am. What experiments have you perfected?
0: Well, I'm working on a secret formula now for cleaning silver.
2: Oh, what does it contain?
0: Well, there you are. You see, it's a secret formula.
2: Oh, I see. You won't tell me?
0: I won't tell anybody. I don't even know what I dumped in it.
2: Oh, Well, don't you have a formula?
0: Well, I know a little, yes. There was a dash of this and that, you know. I took 3 fingers of sulfuric acid and a jigger of potassium chloride, a dash of hydrobromic acid, and I took a pony of nitrocellulose, some stuff like that. I can't pronounce it, but I dumped it in anyway.
2: Yes.
0: Then I put the stuff there in the sink and I poured it all in, and then I dumped your silverware in it.
2: My silverware?
0: Yeah.
2: In that terrible mixture?
0: Well, you know, Bergen, your silverware was tarnished. Yes.
2: Is the tarnish gone?
0: Yeah, so is the silverware.
2: The silverware is gone?
0: Yeah, and so is the sink.
2: Is the sink?
0: It was a clean sweep.
2: Yeah.
0: What a mixture.
2: Yeah. Well, that's fine. That's fine. You've ruined the silverware in the sink.
0: Yeah, but it won't happen again. We have to charge it up to experience, you know. The janitor explained where I made the mistake.
2: Oh, the janitor.
0: Yes, he's a smart man, too, you know.
2: Yeah.
0: He's a chemist.
2: Oh, college man, of course.
0: I guess so, yes.
2: Yes. Does he have a chemical engineer degree, or is it a B.S.?
0: I think it is, yes.
2: Bachelor of... Bachelor of Science.
0: No, basement sweeper.
2: Basement sweeper, yes.
0: He has a chemical laboratory, too. We fixed up down there in the basement.
2: I see.
0: We're working now on a substitute for gasoline. It's very powerful.
2: Is that so?
0: Very powerful. One drop on a dog's tail will kill a man.
2: Is that...
0: It makes a monkey out of dynamite.
2: I'll bet it does.
0: Yes.
2: Well, is this substitute perfected now, this gasoline affair?
0: Well, for two things it is, yes. In the first place, it costs three times as much as gasoline. And second place, a car won't run on it. Would you care to buy in on a little of this?
2: No.
0: You can get it cheap now.
2: Yes, I don't think I'd care for it.
0: You wouldn't like a piece of it?
2: No.
0: Now's the time to get in on the ground floor.
2: Yeah.
0: Before it blows up. I have a sample with me.
2: Well, Charlie, I don't think I care to look at it.
0: No,
2: and I wish you wouldn't handle it around here. It looks dangerous to me.
0: It's absolutely safe. I'll give you a demonstration.
2: This is no place for a chemical demonstration.
0: Bergen, there's the right way and the wrong way to handle these things.
2: I know there is.
0: Yes. Now, this is the right way, you see, like this. But some fool is liable to do this, and they'd turn over... Oh, Bergen!
2: Well, where are you, Charlie?
0: I'm up here in the ceiling.
2: Yeah. Well, all I can see is a patch up there.
0: Well, that's no patch, that's me.
3: And now a brief word to everyone who enjoys this program. America has gone wild over Charlie McCarthy. 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
5: There are 4th of July's in both of your eyes.

0: And with that nice bit of foreshadowing by Dorothy L'Amour, we come to the event itself, which is the presence of Mae West in our company tonight. Miss West has carved such a sizable niche for herself in the Hall of Fame with her unique characterizations that not only is her name known in every home up and down the country, but the phrases and expressions which she has originated have almost become a part of the American language. For us, she forsakes the picture hats and sweeping dresses of the gay 90s, which you find so becoming in her new picture, and turns back time to step into the Garden of Eden and into the character of the most fascinating woman of them all, Eve. Wendell, will you set the scene for us?
1: Well, of course, we find Adam and Eve in the famous Garden of Eden. And this lighthearted travesty about what might have taken place in those days when the world was young was written for us by Arch Oveler, one of radio's better-known writers. Under a spreading fig tree rests one Mr. Adam, sprawled out lazily in the hot sun. Eve, obviously, is bored beyond endurance as they play a game of cards with a deck of fig leaves.
2: Listen, tall, tan, and tired. It's time I told you a thing or two. Ever since creation, I've done nothing but playing double solitaire. It's disgusting. It's got me down.
0: Well, we've got a nice place here.
2: That's the trouble. It's too nice.
0: Well, I'm not complaining.
2: But I want something to happen. A little excitement, a little adventure. A girl's got to have a little fun once in a while. There's no future under a fig tree.
0: Oh. Now, come on, woman. Be like me. Why don't you relax and just take it easy, huh?
2: Because I'm a lady of big ideas.
0: Yeah, what kind of ideas?
2: Oh. You've no idea. Listen, Adam, I've got to get a chance to expand my personality.
0: Well, go on, expand.
2: I will, out there.
0: Out there? You mean outside the gates of the Garden of Eden?
2: Now you're talking.
0: Oh, but who knows what's out there?
2: I'd find out.
0: Oh, no, we can't go. We've still got a lease on this place.
2: You mean... You mean to tell me a lease is the thing that's holding me back from developing my personality?
0: Well, a lease is a lease. Anyway, we've got a nice place here. Temperature perfect, sun always shining, nothing but a heavy dew once in a while.
2: What are you, the Chamber of Commerce?
0: Oh, go away and let me sleep, will you?
2: Listen, Adam. I tell you, you got to get me out of this place. You got to break the lease.
0: Yeah, but what for? This is Eden. Everything is peaceful and quiet and safe.
2: That's the trouble. It's too safe. I tell you, it's disgusting.
0: Well, what are you talking about?
2: Adam, you don't know a thing about women.
0: Oh, you apparently forget you were originally one of my own ribs.
2: Yeah. A rib once, and now I'm beefing.
0: Me, I know everything about women.
2: That's covering a lot of territory. Listen, long, lazy, and lukewarm. You think I want to stay in this place all my life?
0: I do, and I tell you, you're one of my ribs.
2: Yeah, but one of your floating ribs. A couple of months of peace and security, and a woman's bored all the way down to the bottom of a marriage certificate.
0: Well, then what do you want, trouble?
2: Trouble, listen. If trouble means something that makes you catch your breath, if trouble means something that makes your blood run through your veins like seltzer water, Adam, my man, give me trouble.
0: Oh, Eve, you don't want trouble.
2: Now, tell me the low-down truth. Ain't there any way you can break our lease?
0: Well, yes, there is. But I won't tell you.
2: No?
0: No, this is paradise. Free light, free heat, free meals. What else could a man want? Answer me that.
2: I got a couple of good ideas if you'll tell me how to break the lease.
0: No, I won't do it.
2: Oh, Adam.
0: What?
2: Come on over here.
0: What for, to hold hands?
2: Oh, that old game? Can't you think of something new? You know nothing about nothing.
0: Oh, yes, I do. I know more than you do, woman.
2: Oh, what, for instance?
0: I know all about the tree.
2: What tree, man? What tree?
0: That apple tree in the middle of the garden. The lease says that if we eat any of its fruit, we get thrown out of here.
2: Oh, now, is that a fact?
0: Sure, that's why there's a fence around it. I tell you, one bite of those apples and we get a dispossess.
2: How fascinating. Adam, you can hold my hand now.
0: No. No, I got a better idea.
2: Oh, yeah? I'm listening. I'm waiting. Where? What are you going to do now?
0: I think I'll go fishing.
2: Oh. How disgusting.
0: Now, wait a minute. You can't talk to me that way. Do you realize I'm man number one?
2: Yeah, but I'm your number one man.
0: Well, I'll see you around supper time. I'll be back.
2: So that's the trouble. So it's a tree over there. Hello, tree. How would you like to do a little lease breaking for a woman with ideas, Not room enough to squeeze through those slats for a woman of my personality. Now, if I only knew someone skinny enough.
3: Salutations, Mrs. Eve.
2: Oh, if it isn't Mr. Snake. Hello, long, dark, and slinky.
3: Mrs. Eve, why are you standing by that tree?
2: Stop wiggling and I'll tell you. Listen, I know you don't approve, but I've got a little proposition to make.
3: I certainly refuse to listen. What is it?
2: Do you think, with the proper provocation, you could squeeze through that fence around the tree?
3: That's the forbidden tree.
2: Oh, don't be technical. Answer me this, my palpitating python. Would you like to have this whole paradise to yourself?
3: Certainly.
2: Okay, then pick me a handful of fruit. Adam and I will eat it. And the Garden of Eden is all yours. What do you say?
3: Sounds all right, but it's forbidden fruit.
2: Listen, what are you, my friend in the grass or a snake in the grass?
3: But forbidden fruit.
2: Are you a snake or are you a mouse?
3: I'll do it.
2: Now you're talking. Here, right in between those pickets.
3: I'm stuck.
2: Oh, shake your hips. There, now you're through.
3: I shouldn't be doing this.
2: Yeah, but you're doing all right. Now get me a big one. I feel like doing a big apple.
3: Here you are, Mrs. Eve.
2: Ah, I see. Nice going, swivel hips.
3: Wait a minute. It won't work. Adam will never eat that forbidden apple.
2: Oh, yes, he will, when I'm through with it.
3: Nonsense, he won't.
2: He will if I feed it to him like women are going to feed men for the rest of time.
3: What's that?
2: Applesauce.
4: Eve? Where are you, Eve?
2: Waiting, my love. Just waiting.
0: Hello, Eve. What have you been doing?
2: Me? Oh, I've just been making a little history.
0: Huh?
2: The first woman to make a monkey out of a snake.
0: Say, how about supper? And don't tell me we got fig stew again.
2: Oh, no. Something new, so help me. Something new. Here, have a bite of this.
0: Well, what is it?
2: A new kind of sauce. It's good for you.
0: Are you sure?
2: Just to prove it's pure, 100% proof, I'll have a demi-tasse of it myself. All right, I'll...
0: Oh, well...
2: No, wait. Before you eat, answer me this. Are you going to take me out of this dismal dump and give me a chance to develop my personality?
0: Oh, Eve, are you going to start that over again?
2: No, I'm going to end it. Eat your sauce, big boy, and hold your hat if you've got one.
5: Oh, say. Say, this is darn good sauce. Where did you find it?
0: What happened to me?
2: We've been dispossessed.
0: Yeah, but why?
2: Forbidden apple sauce.
0: Oh, Eve, what have you done?
2: I've just made a little more history, that's all. I'm the first woman to have her own way, and a snake will take the rap for it.
0: But, Eve, we've lost the Garden of Eden. We're just... Eve, it's as if I see you for the first time. You're beautiful.
2: And you fascinate me.
0: Your eyes.
2: Oh, tell me more.
0: Your lips. Come closer. I want to hold you closer. I want to...
2: You want to what?
0: Eve, what? What was that?
2: That was the original kiss.
0: Thank you, Mae West, for that most illuminating glimpse of the lady who was responsible for so much history. The Chase and Sanborn Hour with Nelson Eddy, Mae West, Edgar Bergen, Charlie McCarthy, Dorothy L'Amour, the Stroud Twins, and Robert Armbruster will continue in just a moment. This is Don Amici in the Chase and Sanborn Hour with Robert Armbruster and the orchestra joining me in an up-to-the-minute commentary on that old, old subject of love. It's a long time since Adam and Eve discovered the kiss, but we're still making good use of it, even as the inspiration for our songs. And here's one of the latest. I still love to kiss you goodnight.

of you holding me tight grows ever sweeter the long years.

0: Don, that was delightful. In the past, your vocal renditions have been lilting and melodic, but this time you surpassed yourself.
1: Oh, thanks, Clarence.
2: Well, I see that Clarence Stroud is back in his usual high spirits.
0: You're right, Nelson, and my recovery is due to the fact that I have ceased to worry about Claude. Remember, to be great is to be misunderstood.
1: Well, in that case, Claude is a genius.
0: Well, Don, some of our greatest writers were considered odd. Some of our greatest painters were considered peculiar. Some of our greatest musicians were considered crazy.
3: I'm a genius.
2: Move over, Claude. We have something in common.
1: Hey, wait a minute, fellow. Save a little place for Donnie, will you?
0: Well, you gentlemen may jest, but I feel certain that in the years to come, you, Dorothy, and Edgar will all be proud to have known Claude.
1: Well, that may be true.
2: Well, you never can tell.
3: I'm convinced.
1: Come, Josephine. Napoleon is calling.
4: You've got me wrong. I'm not Josephine.

0: get along very nicely together.
1: Yes, they do. They must be geniuses, too. Undoubtedly they are, and they have your interest at heart. Only this morning they stated that you would be a great success if you entered the business world or took up some profession.
0: That's nice.
1: Personally, I am convinced that you will carve a niche for yourself in the realm of business. Once aroused, you will crash through every obstacle. You will tear down all barriers. You will shake the world.
0: I'm a hurricane.
1: Well, potentially you are. The secret of salesmanship may lie within your grasp. Could you sell me something?
0: Could you pay for it?
1: Well, that's neither here nor there. Let us conjure up a theoretical instance. You have become an agent for the latest type of model airplane. This toy has a wingspread of 15 feet. It has a flying radius of 3 miles.
0: I'll buy one.
1: But you're not buying this toy. You are selling it.
0: Well, I want one.
1: Well, don't fret. I'll get you one for Christmas.
0: Thanks.
1: Nothing at all. To continue, you are conducting a house-to-house campaign. A housewife comes to the door. How would you greet her? What would you say?
0: Hello.
1: Well, that's an excellent beginning. Then what would you say?
0: Goodbye.
1: Well, that's a very quick visit. Aren't you going to try to sell her something?
0: She slammed the door in my face.
1: Well, I don't understand. I am merely citing a mythical example. Why do you assume such an action?
0: I asked her if she had any children.
1: Well, that's a perfectly normal question and a sensible approach. You asked her if she had any children. Why then should she slam the door in your face?
0: I forgot to ask her if she was married.
1: At times, your perspicacity is astounding. Very well, you clear up the matrimonial point, then you proceed with your sales talk. Remember, she is a woman. How do you appeal to women?
0: They think I'm cute.
1: Well, their attitude towards you does not concern me. In selling, you appeal to a woman through her children. You say, Madam, take a look at this model airplane. It should please your child. It has a wingspread of 15 feet.
0: Her child has a wingspread of 15 feet?
1: No, the woman has a wingspread. Apparently, salesmanship is not for you. Would you like to be a dentist?
0: Not particularly, no.
1: Well, dentistry is a great profession and does a lot of good for people. You must realize the importance of sound, healthy teeth.
0: I've had one pulled.
1: Were you brave during this operation? Did you retain your composure? Or did you cry out? Did you yell when the dentist extracted your tooth?
0: No, but he did.
1: The dentist yelled?
0: I bit him.
1: Well, you shouldn't have done that, Claude. The man was only making an effort to help you. Was he able to extract the tooth after you bit him?
0: It was gone.
1: You mean the tooth had fallen out?
0: It was in his arm. I bit him hard.
1: Well, the dentist has my sympathy.
0: He has my tooth.
1: Such conduct on your part was inexcusable. Dentists have anesthetics at their command which render their operations painless. Are you allergic to anesthetics?
0: Hmm?
1: Are you opposed to Novocaine?
0: Novocaine?
1: Do you object to gas?
0: No, you can keep on talking.
1: Well, I intend to do so. Why did you choose to undergo dental work without anesthesia? Why did you refuse to take it?
0: He wouldn't give it to me.
1: Well, that's inconceivable. Did he advance any reason for his refusal?
0: Said he couldn't tell when I was unconscious.
1: Well, I can understand a certain confusion on his part. However, good teeth are indispensable. If you will build up perfect teeth, you may even be able to crack walnuts.
0: I can crack walnuts.
1: Oh, you...
0: I can crack hickory nuts, too.
1: Well, that's splendid. I congratulate you. How do you crack these nuts? With your canines? With your bicuspids? With your molars?
0: With my heel.
1: Well, that's no way to crack a nut.
0: It ruins the carpets.
1: It certainly does. I can see that we have reached another impasse. You are not qualified to become a dentist. Would you like to become a fireman?
0: Not particularly, no.
1: Well, firefighting should appeal to every red-blooded man. Picture this scene. You and your fellow firemen are battling a big blaze. 10 streams of water from the left, 10 streams of water from the right, thousands of gallons of water pour in from every side. Are you getting inspired?
0: Getting awfully thirsty.
1: Well, your point of view is certainly peculiar.
0: I'm a genius.
1: Well, I forgot about that. As a witness of fires, you must know the method of procedure. When a fireman enters a burning home, what is the first thing he does?
0: He hits the piano with an axe.
1: Well, you have been observant, but suppose there is no piano in the house. Then what does the fireman do?
0: He sulks.
1: You are growing progressively more difficult. In the past, you have shown a tendency to favor opinions expressed by Miss Lamour. Perhaps she may be able to save the day.
0: Is she a fireman?
1: Well, no, hardly. Dorothy, I have been endeavoring to persuade Claude to become a fireman. What do you think of it?
2: Oh, Claude, that would be so romantic. I think you'd look awfully cute in a uniform.
0: Do you, Dottie?
2: Yes, I do.
0: Could you wait here until I get back?
2: Certainly, Claude. Where are you going?
0: Going home to get my Indian suit.
2: Oh, but I mean a real impressive kind of uniform. You could be a colonel, you could be an admiral, you could even be a general.
0: I could be Santa Claus.
2: Oh, yes, you could. And you'd make a very sweet Santa Claus, too.
0: So would you.
2: Oh, but Claude, if you're Santa Claus, you can only wear your uniform once a year. What'll you do the rest of the time?
0: Grow a beard. What'll you do?
2: What will I do? You're going to spend a year growing a beard, and you ask me what I'll do. Are you bugs? Are you nutty? Are you crazy?
0: I'm a genius.

0: Ladies and gentlemen, at last the long-awaited meeting of Siren Mae West and Casanova Charles McCarthy has arrived. This is the romantic battle of the century, the dramatic moment that millions have been looking forward to. Tension is running high and so are the bets. The odds are Mae West 5, Charlie McCarthy 3. There's some talk that Charlie will weaken. They say no man can resist her. But there are others who feel that Charlie will vanquish the vampire. Wait a minute. Last minute flash. There's been a drop in the odds. Mae West 4, Charlie McCarthy 4.5. Let's get a word from the challenger, Charlie McCarthy. What have you got to say, Charlie?
1: It looks like a tough fight, Mom, but I think I'll win.
0: Why do you say it's a tough fight?
1: Well, my opponent's in great form. She's had lots of training.
0: What do you think of your chance of winning?
1: Well, I've had some great fights in the East.
0: What do you think of West?
1: Mighty pretty country, mighty pretty.
0: Well, Charlie's never been in better condition. He's a fashion plate with his midnight blue full-dress suit, top hat and monocle, and a blue-white butterfly tie and dress shirt.
1: Yeah, it's PK.
0: PK tie and shirt.
1: Yeah, shot with gravy.
0: And now a word from the champion, Mae West. We've heard so much about you, Miss West. Won't you say a word?
2: Well, all I've got to say is where there's smoke, there's fire.
1: Wow. Boy, she burns me up.
2: There's nothing I'd like better than the aroma of burning wood.
1: I wonder if she means me.
0: You better watch out, Charlie.
3: Say, Charlie, do you smell that perfume?
1: Yeah.
3: Isn't it ravishing?
1: Yes, it is. It's ravishing. It's weakening. So help me, I'm swooning. What is it?
2: Why, it's my favorite perfume, Ashes of Men.
1: Uh-oh. Ashes of Men? Holy smoke. She's not going to make a sinner out of me.
3: Well, Don, there's been a great deal of talk, but very little action so far.
0: Right you are, Edgar. Miss West, this is the famous Charlie McCarthy.
2: Oh, hello, short, dark, and handsome.
1: Hello, tall, blonde, and terrific.
3: Charlie, that's no way to talk to Miss West. You hardly know her.
1: I know it, Birgit. I'm a cad. I hate myself.
2: Oh, listen, Charlie, are these your keys?
1: Oh, thanks, May. Did I leave them in the car?
2: No, you left them in my apartment.
1: Oh. Uh-oh. Looks like we're going to have a white Christmas. Oh, jingle bell, jingle bell.
3: Charlie, where did you leave those keys? I'm telling you.
2: He left them on my dresser. So what? Charlie, why don't you walk out on Bergen? What's holding you?
1: Well, he is. You better tell him, May.
2: Well, if you want to know, he did come up to see me.
3: Oh, he did? And what was he doing up there?
2: Well, Charlie came up and I showed him my etchings.
1: My.
2: Come here, honey, closer, so we can talk intimately.
1: Yeah, well, if you don't mind, I think I'd better keep my distance.
2: Well, I don't like long-distance conversations, so come here. I thought you were going to have a nice long talk Tuesday night at my apartment. Where did you go when the doorbell rang?
1: Well, I tried to hide in your clothes closet, but two guys kicked me out. So I went out the back door.
2: Don't tell me you went down through the... You went out through the French windows. I'm on the third floor, you know.
1: Oh, so that's what it was, the French windows, huh? I was going to say you were pretty skimpy with those back steps.
2: Oh, you look pretty good to me, Charlie. Come here.
1: But I thought you only liked tall men.
2: Oh, that was my last year's model. This year I'm on a diet.
1: Oh, so that's it. She's on a diet.
3: Yes. Tell me, Miss West, have you ever found the one man in your life that you could really love?
2: Sure, lots of times.
1: Oh, I know. Could you even like Mr. Bergen?
2: Oh, Mr. Bergen. Well, of course. He's very sweet. In fact, he's the right guy. Confidentially, you'll have to show me a man I don't like.
1: That's swell. Bergen's your man. You know, he can be had.
2: On second thought, I'm liable to take him away from you. Then what do you say?
1: Well, if you take Bergen away, I'm speechless, huh?
2: You ain't afraid I'd do you wrong?
1: Well, now that you ask,
2: Oh, you're afraid I'll do you right?
1: Well, I'm slightly confused. I need time for that one, May.
2: That's all right. I like a man what takes his time. Why don't you come up home with me now, honey? I'll let you play in my woodpile.
1: Well. I'm not feeling very well tonight. I've been so nervous lately. I think I'm going to have a nervous breakdown. Wait, there I go. Oh.
2: So, good time Charlie's going to play hard to get. Well, you can't kid me. You're afraid of women. Your Casanova stuff is just a front. A false front.
1: It's not so loud, May.

0: so loud. All my girlfriends are listening.
1: Oh, yeah, you're all wooden a yard long. Yeah. You weren't so nervous and backward when you came up to see me in my apartment. In fact, you didn't need any encouragement to kiss me.
2: Did I do that?
1: Oh, you certainly did. I got marks to prove it. Oh. And splinters, too.
0: Oh, that's too much. This is too much.
1: Well, get this. I don't need you. I got all the gentleman friends I want. Why, I got men for every mood. Men for every day in the week. Monday, Tuesday, Wednesday, Thursday, Friday. A good man Friday, yes, and a good man Saturday. I change my men like I change my clothes. And you...
0: May, you're not walking out on me, are you?
1: I've got a reputation at stake. No man walks out on me. They might carry them out, but they never walk out of me.
0: I'm mad about you. I love you. I've acted like a fool.
1: That wasn't acting. Come here. I'll show you how to act.
0: Oh, but May, don't be so rough. To me, love is peace and quiet.
1: That ain't love, that's sleep.
0: Oh. Now cut it out, May. Cut it out. Help May. Omichi, help Eddie.
1: 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I don't need any help.

0: short but very important bit of news. Every day, thousands of people are receiving their big free likenesses of Charlie McCarthy. 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
1: Nelson Eddy sings a grand comedy song from Naughty Marietta, the amusing story of the owl and the bobcat.

I've often wondered just what sort of a miracle it is that takes place when a beautiful melody is born in a composer's brain. Some gateway to the spheres must open so that he may write down what ordinary mortal ears could never hear. Such a melody is the one that Nelson Eddy sings for us now. Rachmaninoff's In the Silence of the Night.

Time seems to have a way of creeping up on us, so once again, it's au revoir. From Mae West, from our regular company, Nelson Eddy, Edgar Bergen, Charlie McCarthy, Dorothy L'Amour, the Stroud Twins, and Robert Armbruster. And may I say to all of you who have listened to this broadcast that this hour with you is made possible by your purchases of Chase and Sanborn coffee. 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

0: same time, we'll all be back for our last visit with you before you open all those Christmas packages. So we'll have a little Christmas spirit to share, and Charlie McCarthy will have a rather nice package of his own to open with you. And out of it will come Snow White and the Seven Dwarfs, the characters who give voice to Walt Disney's new animated fairy tale. So until then, this is yours sincerely, Don Amici, saying au revoir.
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6: 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His friend and companion, Margot Lane, is the only person who knows to whom the unseen voice belongs, the only one who knows the true identity of that master of other people's minds, The Shadow. Today's story, Death is Blind.
7: Ladies and gentlemen, just see my free outside.
8: Come on, Lamont. If I have to inspect another blue ribbon pig or prize pumpkin pie, I think I'll faint.
9: Nonsense, Margot. We've hardly seen anything yet.
8: Who'd have thought the dignified Lamont Cranston would go crazy about a county fair?
9: Now, Margot, you don't begrudge me a little relaxation, do you?
8: Relaxation? Isn't it enough you're leaving tonight for a week's hunting trip by yourself? I should think that would be enough relaxation for anybody.
9: Well, maybe you're right at that. Wait a minute.
8: Oh, now, Lamont, that's just a shooting gallery. You've seen shooting galleries before.
9: Come on, Margot. You can just walk by it anyhow.
8: Oh, Lamont, you're incorrigible. All right, I'm with you.
10: Hey, watch him shoot.
11: That guy's a sharpshooter.
10: Hey! Did you see that shot? He had his back to the target, and he shot over his shoulder, looking in the mirror. Boy, that's some joke.
8: What's going on? I can't see over these people.
9: Beginning to get interested, eh, Margot? Oh, come on. Let's try to get closer.
8: Heavens, what a crowd.
9: Right, squeeze in here, now. Yeah, that's right. Now, can you see?
8: Yes, perfectly.
9: Oh, it must be the boy standing by the counter there who's been doing this miraculous shooting.
8: Look. Look, he's going to shoot again. The man behind the counter is handing him another gun.
12: Hey, Arthur, wouldn't you like to try another shot?
13: Oh, gee, I don't believe so. I'm sorry, but...
14: Walter, do not go.
13: Well, Dr. Layden, I didn't know you were here.
14: I've been in the crowd watching. I'm proud of you, Walter. What I've just seen you do is a credit to my teaching.
13: Oh, thank you, Dr. Layden.
8: Lamont. That old man with a hunchback, the one the boy calls Dr. Layden.
13: Yes, what about him?
8: Oh, I don't know. There's something I think it's his eyes.
13: Well, you know who he is, don't you?
8: Should I? Who is he?
13: His picture's in the papers occasionally. That's Dr. Franz Layden, head of the research laboratories at the Jordan Process Company. They're plants in this town.
8: I don't care who he is. That face, it's evil, Lamont. He gives me the shivers. Let's go.
13: Go quiet. I want to hear this.
11: Yes, but Dr. Layden, I ought to go home. You see, my mother...
14: Not yet, Walter.
15: Did I understand you to say, sir, that you're responsible for this boy's remarkable skill with a pistol?
14: Yes, I think I can say I am in a way. He had the natural instincts himself, of course, but I helped him develop them. You see, Walter has not only the perfect eye, but the perfect ear. It is a rare gift.
15: Ear? What's the ear got to do with marksmanship?
14: I will demonstrate. Walter?
11: No, please, Dr.
14: Walter,
11: Layden.
14: Walter, you will do as I say.
11: Yes, Dr. Layden.
14: Now I take this handkerchief,
8: sir. Lamont, he's blindfolding the boy.
11: Yeah, I wonder just what...
14: Now he is completely blindfolded. He can see nothing. Can you, Walter?
11: No, Dr. Layden.
14: The boy will now give you a demonstration of marksmanship that I bet you have never seen before, nor will see again. Give him the loaded pistol.
15: Hey, now, wait a minute.
14: We have conducted this experiment safely many times before.
15: Well, all right. Here's the gun.
14: Take it, Walter. That's right. Now, this blindfolded boy, unable to see anything at all, will shoot once and hit the bull's-eye of that target.
15: I'm getting out of here.
14: Calm yourselves, everybody. There is no danger.
15: How's he going to know which direction to shoot in?
14: That's where the ear comes in. You take this cane of mine, stand by the target, and when I give you the signal, strike the gong in the center of the target with the cane. The sound of the gong will give Walter his cue. His ear will give him the direction. And his shot will hit the bullseye.
15: With me standing there, huh? Not on your life. The guy's good, but how do I know he's that good?
14: You doubt my word?
15: Well, mister, I don't say I doubt it, but if he's going to play William Tell, he can do it with somebody else.
14: You are cowards. All cowards. I will strike the gun, I said. Are you ready, Walter?
11: Yes, I'm ready.
14: Good. I will strike the gun.
8: Bullseye, blindfolded!
14: Impossible. You see, what did I tell you? He struck the bullseye blindfolded. Now, do you doubt my word?
16: Come on, Margo. Let's go.
8: It's about time.
16: Margo, do you realize how powerless the shadow would be against a boy like that?
8: Yes, I know. And just as the boy was about to shoot, did you see that old man? He was trembling and his face was white as a mask.
16: Yes, I noticed that. Definitely not nice.
8: I wonder what it means.
16: I don't know. This way, Margo. Here's the car.
8: Oh, now you're the one who's in a hurry. Got plenty of time to get back to Tom and Pat. The train doesn't leave till 9:30.
16: I know. I may have something else I want to do first.
8: Something else? What?
16: I knew definitely, I tell you, Marco. Offhand, it looks as if the shadow...
8: The shadow? Now, Lamont, when you agreed to take this hunting trip, it was to be an absolute rest. And you promised me you'd forget all about the shadow, for a week at least.
16: I know. That's just what I intend to do. But before I go...
8: Yes?
16: Well, before I go, I think the shadow is going to imitate our young friend Walter back there and take a shot in the dark.
11: Oh, Dr. Layden.
14: Hey?
11: I just wanted to ask whether you need me here in the laboratory anymore tonight.
14: Walter, don't you know enough not to talk to me when I'm engaged in an experiment? Oh,
11: I'm sorry, sir. I just thought that...
14: Attention to me, my boy. When I'm absorbed in my work, I'm afraid I may be a little irritable.
11: Well, I do my best, sir.
14: Yes, I know, my boy. You are a great help to me, Walter. I picked you especially from over 1,000 applicants to train in research work.
11: I'm sorry, sir, if I interrupted your experiment.
14: That's all right, my boy. The experiment is worthless anyhow. You run along home and don't think too harshly of me for my little outbreaks.
11: Oh, I won't, sir. You know I won't. You've been wonderful to me, giving me this opportunity to study under your direction. I only hope that...
14: Well, don't worry, my boy. As I just said, you're invaluable to me. And I think in the future, you're going to be more so.
11: Well, I appreciate that, sir. Good night, Dr. Layden.
14: Good night, my boy.
11: You know I'd do anything in the world for you and the Jordan Company.
14: For me and the Jordan Company. The Jordan Company! Bah! A group of hot-bedded capitalists living off someone else's brains. If it hadn't been for me, there would have been no Jordan process. I made the Jordan Company, and they take it away from me because they have money and I have none. They have the fine homes and the expensive cars, while I am left to rot in this laboratory where nobody ever comes. Nobody even knows I'm here. But soon, soon my revenge will come, and no one will suspect.
17: And what is it? Who laughs?
18: Don't you know me, Dr. Layden?
17: Know you? How should I know you? Who are you?
18: Many people would like to know, Doctor. But for want of a better name, they call me the Shadow.
17: Shadow? What is this childish hocus-pocus?
18: Others have called it childish hocus-pocus in the past, Doctor. They have lived to regret it.
17: Are you trying to threaten me?
18: No, Doctor. Not threaten. Warn. is the better word.
14: They're trying to warn me? Warn me against what?
18: I believe you know as well as I do.
14: Oh, you know nothing. You can't! Don't try to duck me. I don't know what you're talking about.
18: Perhaps not, Doctor. But don't forget, I shall be watching you.
14: A man!
18: I shall be watching you.
14: They're after me. Everybody's after me. They're spying on me. Oh, I must hurry. It will be too late. Who's there?
11: It's me, Dr. Wade. I was just passing the door on my way out, and I thought I heard you say something. Were you calling me?
14: Oh, yes, Walter. Oh, I'm glad you're still here. I'm afraid you won't be able to go home right away after all. Yes, there's a particular experiment I want to make. I was going to put it off for a few days, but I think I'd better do it tonight before I forget. Wouldn't you to forget, would it, Walter?
11: No, sir.
14: That's right. You're a good boy, Walter. A very good boy. Now, let me see. A little of this powder in the retort. Then a pinch of light the Bunsen burner, Walter.
11: Yes, sir.
14: There. We're almost ready. We fill the retort with this liquid. Now we put it over the flame. You watch this, Walter. When it boils, let me know. I will prepare the other ingredient.
11: Is there anything else I can do to help, Dr. Layton?
14: No, no, no, thank you, my boy. Just watch that liquid. I want to know as soon as it boils. Can't afford to let everything boil away, you know.
11: Yes, sir. I'm watching. It's boiling now, sir.
14: Good. Good. Now, the success of this experiment depends on you.
11: What do you want me to do?
14: I have here a certain powder. I want you to take this powder, and when I give you the word, drop it into that boiling liquid.
11: Oh, I see, sir.
14: Wait, now that is not all. As you drop the powder in, I want you to observe closely what changes occur in the liquid.
11: Well, that doesn't sound very difficult.
14: It is more difficult than you think because if my calculations are correct. Those changes will be very minute, hardly visible to the naked eye. My eyes are bad. That's why I want you to watch.
11: Well, I'll watch very carefully, sir. My eyesight's very good.
14: Almost as good as your hearing, eh? Now, when I give you the word, drop the powder. And don't take your eyes off that liquid. Are you ready?
11: Yes, sir, I'm ready.
14: Go ahead, then. What are you waiting for?
11: Oh, my eyes!

We continue with the second part of the Shadow's thrilling adventure in just a moment. Meantime, a question. Men, wouldn't you like to end those tiresome trips to the furnace for your wife or other members of the family? Wouldn't you like to know that when you fix the furnace and leave the house in the morning, the fire would burn steadily throughout the day and give more even, more dependable, and more useful heat? If you want that kind of time and trouble-saving performance from your fuel, then insist on blue coal when you order anthracite. Blue coal is different from any other anthracite. It's a medium, free-burning hard coal. That means it will burn steadily and more evenly, right down to a fine, powdery ash. With blue coal, there's far greater all-around economy. There's less heat lost up the chimney, far less wasted, unburned coal in your ash pit. 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So if you want America's finest anthracite, order blue coal. Then you'll be sure to get better heat at less cost. 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You'll find his name listed in the Where to Buy It section of your classified telephone directory under the words blue coal. 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

0: Who is it?
1: It's Gates, Dr. Layton.
0: Oh, yes, Gates. Come in.
1: Sorry to bother you at home like this, Dr. Layton, but I wanted to see you about that unfortunate boy, Walter Dunn, who was injured in your laboratory several days ago.
0: Well, what about him?
1: Well, as personnel manager of the Jordan Company, I'm especially concerned about the boy. I understand at the hospital that the poor fellow will be totally blind for life.
0: Too bad, but accidents will happen.
1: We're paying all his hospital and doctor's bills, of course. And in addition, the directors had a meeting today, and they thought it was only right for the company to make some provision for the boy's future. And Mr. Gilmore, the president of the company, thought that perhaps you could suggest what's the best thing to do.
0: Oh, Mr. Gilmore thought that, did he? Well, Mr. Gates, I'll tell you what I'd advise the company to do in the case of Walter Dunn.
1: And what's that?
0: Exactly nothing.
1: But, Dr. Layton, surely you
0: suppose would... I were to tell you that Walter Dunn was a worthless, no-good scoundrel. That I caught him making tracings of various things I was working on here in the laboratory with the intention of selling them to our competitors.
1: Well, you can't be serious.
0: Never was more serious in my life. The boy spied on me. He spied on me, I tell you. Luckily, I discovered him before he could do any great damage.
1: Well, of course, what you told me alters the situation considerably, Dr. Payton.
0: Yes, I thought it might.
1: Well, I hardly think it will be necessary for the company to take any further responsibility for what it done.
2: I'm sorry to have to bring this up when the boy is in such trouble. But after all, my first loyalty is to the Jordan Company. Eh, Gates? The officers are such a splendid group of men.
3: Dr. Walter? Thank you, Dr. Layton.
2: Now that you're blind for life, Walter, you must try to be a test yourself.
3: Why? I'm blind.
2: Yes, and I'm afraid it's going to be very difficult to get along with your mother to support.
3: I know it.
2: Of course, the company should have made some provision for your future. After all, if they hadn't supplied the laboratory with inferior chemicals, that explosion never would have happened.
3: You told me all that before.
2: I'm repeating it so you know that what you're going to do is...
3: What I'm going to do is best.
2: Exactly. Remember, I went to Mr. Gilmore, the president, and to the directors myself and pleaded with them. But to no avail. They absolutely refused to help you.
3: They refused to help me. I'll show them.
2: Oh, get excited, Walter. My boy, you're in.
3: Where are they? I'll show them.
2: I wouldn't be surprised if we met Mr. Gilmore coming along here any minute now. He generally walks home from his club this way about this time. And he's speaking to them.
3: I'll show them.
2: Ah, here comes someone now. Oh, it is Mr. Gilmore, Walter. The man who wouldn't help you. Now, I'll just sit behind this tree. And don't forget to put the gun in his hand. Afterwards?
3: I won't forget. Pardon me.
4: Yes, young man?
3: Could you please tell me the time? I'm blind, you see. And...
4: Why, of course. Hey, aren't you Walter...
5: Hello. What's the idea of waking me up at this? What's that? Gilmore's committed suicide. Good Lord. Special director's meeting tonight at the Jordan Company. Yes, yes, I'll get dressed and come right down.
4: Gilmore shot himself. Can't believe it. That. Well, I heard a tap on the window. Imagination, I guess. Oh, Gilmore. Where did I put my shoes? Hold on. I did hear something at the window. Can't see anything, though. Hello?
6: I'm coming. Don't be so impatient. Well, what do you... Walter Dunn, why, what...
7: Glad to see you. here for to take these.
8: Oh, yeah? Dear, I feel as if you've been away a year instead of just a week.
7: Well, I feel that way myself. Well, anything out of the ordinary been happening?
8: Oh, nothing much except a rather strange epidemic of suicide. Seems as if the directors of the company all got tired of life at the same time.
7: Epidemic of suicide? It's not by any chance that Jordan Potter.
8: Why, yes. How did you know it was the Jordan Company? Jordan, what
7: do I think of that name? The county fair, an old hunchback with a face you didn't like. The boy's harmful.
8: Of course. Why am I so stupid?
7: But tell me, Lem, what do you know about these suicides, Margot? Was there any significant fact connected with all of them?
8: Well, I don't think so. Oh, wait a minute. I did notice something that was true. Each suicide shot himself through the mouth.
7: Margot, a week ago, the shadow warned a certain man on the telephone. I see now that one warning was not enough. Your suicides were not suicides.
8: What do you mean, Margot?
7: I mean this, Margot. When a man is going to shoot himself, he doesn't do it through the mouth. There's something about looking into the black muzzle of a gun that seems to deter even an unbalanced mind. One of these men might have done it that way, certainly not all. No, Margot, they didn't commit suicide. They were murdered.
9: Margot, 221 Elm Street.
7: This must be the place. Stop the car. That's right, Margot. Yes. You want to come in?
8: He's a calling on, Lamont.
7: Blind boy.
8: Yes, I'll come in.
7: Fine, Margot. I guess this thing's the bell.
8: What do you want?
7: Does Walter Dunn live here?
8: No. I'm his mother, but he ain't in.
7: You don't know where I could find him?
8: No, I don't. He's probably off somewhere with that Layton man.
7: Do you mean Dr. Layton?
8: That's the one. Ever since he got hurt, well, Walter's always with him. It seems like he... Who are you, from the company?
7: No, I'm a newspaper man from the city.
8: Well, I can't tell you anything.
7: Come on, Margot. It's all here.
8: She'd been crying, Lamont. Her eyes were all red and swollen.
7: Yes. She's probably suffering as much as Walter. Margot, do you remember that afternoon at the fair, what you said about Dr. Layden?
8: I said he had an evil face. Lots of people have evil faces. I mean, some awfully nice people sometimes.
7: Dr. Layden is not a nice person, Margot. I knew that when I first saw him. He has the face of a man suffering from an inner torture. A torture so all-consuming that when he's not on guard, it shows through his eyes. Torture and hate.
8: Lamont, you mean you think that Walter Dunn is under the influence of Dr. Layden? Oh, that's fantastic. You've no evidence.
7: Haven't I? Don't forget, Margot, these murdered men were all shot in the mouth.
8: Well?
7: If you were blind and had to rely on sound to guide you to the target, and a man spoke to you, you would shoot him in the mouth.
8: What are you going to do?
7: I'm going to pay a little call on the eminent Dr. Layden. As the shadow.
8: Lamont, you can't call on Dr. Layden. If Walter is with him, your invisibility won't help you. By the minute you speak, Walter can kill you as he's killed the others.
7: I fully realize that possibility, Margot. The shadow must take that chance.
10: Well, Walter, things are coming along splendidly.
11: Yes, Dr. Layden.
10: With all the executives committing suicide. Our own special brand of suicide, eh, Walter? The company's stock is dropped to nothing. Soon I will have control. I, Dr. Franz Layden, the despised old crank hapering around in his laboratory.
11: Yes, Dr. Layden.
10: Oh, the country police are stupid. They suspect nothing. It's a wonderful scheme, Walter. A brilliant scheme. Nobody could see through it.
7: Nobody, Dr. Layden.
10: Who speaks? Walter, the door is open. I closed it. I'm sure I closed it.
7: Don't get up, Doctor. I'll close it again. There.
11: Who is it, Dr. Layden?
10: I don't know. I can't see him.
11: Can't see him? Are you blind too, Doctor?
10: No, I'm a blind
7: but. But you can't see me, is that it, Doctor?
10: I don't know. Walter, tell me. There is someone in this room, is there not?
11: Yes, Doctor. He's standing right near you. His voice comes from there.
10: Well, who are you? A disembodied spirit? Speak.
7: We have talked before, Dr. Layden. I am the shadow.
10: Shadow?
7: Though you cannot see me, I am here. Doctor, I'm afraid your little game is up.
10: You're done. You don't shoot
11: Yes, Dr. Layton.
12: Walter, this man, this Dr. Layton...
10: Shot him, Walter.
12: Yes, but only in the arm. Listen, Walter.
10: Shoot him again, Walter. Shoot him again.
12: Walter, stop. Listen to me. Dr. Layton's made a cat's paw of you.
10: Shoot again, Walter. Shoot again, you fool.
12: Walter, listen to me. Layton lied when he told you the company wouldn't take care of you. They plan to provide for you and your mother for life.
11: No, I don't believe it.
12: Wait, don't shoot. I'm telling you the truth. Dr. Layton has tricked you from the beginning. Has deliberately plotted that you commit the crimes he had the nerve to carry out himself.
10: He's lying. Shoot, Walter. Shoot.
12: Walter, listen. Would a chemist as brilliant as Dr. Layton have an accidental laboratory explosion?
10: Shoot, Walter, you fool.
12: Walter, you've got to believe me. He deliberately blinded you.
10: You deliberately blinded me.
11: No.
10: No, Walter. My word of honor. Walter. No.
11: I believed him and trusted him. I shot you.
12: I'm not badly hurt, Walter. You better put that gun down now.
11: What are you going to do?
12: I'm afraid I'll have to send for the police.
11: Oh, the police? No. No, I know the best way.
12: Justice is the triumph of the game. It's horrible that a fine young boy like Walter Dunn have to come under the influence of a man like me. But the near guilty must suffer with the guilty. Law and order must prevail.
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14: Thank you, Ken Roberts, and good evening, friends. There are still many homeowners who make the mistake of leaving the fire door of the furnace open in order to check the fire or to bank the fire at night. That is not only unnecessary, but it's a bad practice and false economy. Gas is given off by burning coal to go up the chimney. When the fire door is left open, these gases escape and are wasted. That's why I urge you always to rely entirely on your furnace dampers, not only to regulate the speed of your fire, but when you're banking it as well. Never open the fire door except when refueling. 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John Barclay men are trained heating experts. They will be glad to assist you in properly heating your home without any obligation on your part. I thank you.
13: Next week's Shadow Story is one of the most unusual Blue Coal has ever presented. We now give you a scene from this startling dramatization.
15: Dr. Mahler, Lamont, look, Mrs. Coleman's not dead.
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17: 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She's nothing. Listen to her. Look at her.
15: Her
17: skin was yellow, and now look, the color's coming back into it. Her eyes, they're opening. She seems to be growing younger.
15: 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Dr. Mahler, I feel better. Dr. Mahler,
17: look at her. She's sitting up in bed. She's alive, healthy.
15: Mom, it is a miracle. Dr. Mahler, I feel as if I'm I'm younger. Look at my arm. It is warm and alive. My cheeks are round and full, like they were years ago. Oh, you've made me young, Dr. Mahler. Young! Young!
13: What is the secret of this amazing rejuvenation? 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
12: 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The shadow knows.
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0: Ladies and gentlemen, Anderson and Kalinos present Mr. Keene, Tracer of Lost Persons, one of the most famous characters of American fiction in one of radio's most thrilling dramas. Tonight and every Thursday at the same time, the famous old investigator takes from his file and brings to us one of his most celebrated missing persons cases. 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Now for Mr. Keene and the engaged girl murder case. Our scene opens on a wealthy, fashionable estate in Connecticut. A number of people are riding across the estate on horseback, but two of them have fallen behind, not realizing that they are both about to become participants in a tragedy.
1: Better hurry, Audrey. The others are getting ahead of us.
2: Herbert, wait. Let's walk the horses a bit. I want to talk to you, and this is the first chance I've had to see you alone all day.
1: Well, what's the matter, darling? You look concerned about something.
2: I am concerned about your sister, Martha.
1: Martha?
2: Herbert, I don't think she wants you to marry me.
1: But that's sheer nonsense. Martha's very fond of you.
2: She pretends to be in front of you, but I believe she hates me.
1: Now, Audrey, don't you think you're being oversensitive?
2: Herbert, I know how much you love your sister, and I didn't imagine you'd believe me, but it's true, and I just can't...
1: What's that? That sounds like one of our dogs. Yes, it is. It's Sultan, my sister's dog. There he is, Audrey, near that clearing. Come on, let's ride over there. What's the matter, boy?
2: Herbert, look!
1: It's my sister, Martha, lying in the thicket. Hold my horse while I dismount, Audrey.
2: What's happened, Herbert? Has she been hurt?
1: Audrey, she's been struck on the head. Martha's dead.
3: The police said, Mr. Keene, that someone must have struck my sister Martha on top of the head with a heavy club and killed her instantly.
4: And this occurred while you and your guests were out riding, Mr. Langley?
3: Yes.
4: Was your sister Martha part of the group who were on horseback?
3: Yes, I thought she'd gone on ahead with the others.
5: Well, hitting a horseback rider on the head with a club when you stand on the ground, well, that ain't an easy trick. Somebody on a horse must have followed the girl and struck her from the saddle.
4: My partner, Mike Clancy, has a good point there, Mr. Langley. Tell me, were all your guests questioned by the local police?
3: Yes, Mr. Keene, but none of them was held. They were all Martha's close friends and mine. It's unthinkable that any of them would have wanted to harm her in any way.
4: In other words, you can't put the finger of suspicion on any of them.
3: No, Mr. Keene. My sister Martha was a beautiful, intelligent woman. Very popular with men, though she never married. I loved her as much as I've ever loved anyone in this world, with the exception of Audrey, perhaps.
4: Mr. Langley, tell me a little more about your fiancée, Audrey Stafford.
3: She's a wonderful girl. We met last summer on a cruise to Bermuda. She was on vacation at the time. She worked for a banking firm. But she resigned her position at my request shortly after we announced our engagement.
4: I see.
3: I'm wealthy. My late father left his entire estate to my sister Martha and to me. I didn't think it was necessary for my future wife to retain her job.
5: Well, what about that incident you mentioned when you told us the story before, Mr. Langley?
3: What incident, Mr. Clancy?
4: I imagine Mike is referring to your talk with your fiancée, Audrey, just before you found your sister's body, the talk concerning her unfriendly attitude toward Audrey.
3: That was nothing. I shouldn't even have brought it up.
4: Mr. Langley, I presume you came here to ask me to solve the mystery of your sister's murder.
3: Yes, Mr. Keene. I came to plead with you to enter the case, for Martha's sake.
4: And also for Audrey's?
3: What do you mean?
4: From what you've told me, Mr. Langley, I imagine there is one suspect in this murder case.
3: You mean my fiancée?
4: Yes. You said that Audrey told you that Martha was against your marriage.
3: But Audrey would never have murdered my sister for that, or for any reason.
4: That still remains a question to be answered. However, I can't accept the case, Mr. Langley, unless you tell me everything, openly and truthfully.
3: I should have known better than to try to hide my real feelings from you, sir. Yes, I want Audrey protected. So far, no one knows that she quarreled with Martha before the murder.
4: Over you?
3: Yes, Mr. Keene. I overheard the argument. I said nothing to Audrey, thinking it would pass over after the wedding.
4: Why did your sister want to stop the marriage, Mr. Langley?
3: For a very silly reason. Martha thought Audrey wanted to marry me for my money. I never believed that, Mr. Keene, and I never will.
4: At the same time, if I accept the case, you must be prepared to have me include your fiancée as a possible suspect.
3: I understand that, Mr. Keene, and I'm willing to meet those terms.
4: All right. Now, how far is your estate from here?
3: It's just over the line in Connecticut.
5: Oh, excuse me. Mr. Keene's office. Mike Clancy speaking.
6: It's Mr. Herbert Langley there, please. This is Mrs. Wrightson, his housekeeper.
5: Just a minute. Your housekeeper, Mr. Langley.
3: Oh, well, yes, I told her where I'd be in case there were any messages. It must be important.
5: Well, here you are.
3: Thank you, Mr. Clancy. Hello.
6: Mr. Langley, this is Mrs. Wrightson.
3: Yes.
6: Mr. Ernest Porter's here to see you. He says it's very urgent and he wants to know when you'll be home.
3: Is he near the phone, Mrs. Wrightson?
6: No, he stepped out in the garden.
3: Well, tell him I expect to be home within an hour. Mr. Porter didn't say what his business was, did he?
6: No, sir, but he acted like it was a matter of life and death.
3: All right, Mrs. Wrightson, I'm on my way. Goodbye.
6: Goodbye, Mr. Langley.
3: It's a neighbor of mine named Porter, Mr. Keene. He seems to have something terribly important to tell me.
4: Who is he, Mr. Langley?
3: He has an estate near mine. He and his nephew, Alan, come over quite often. Can't imagine what he's got in his mind. Unless it refers to my sister Martha's murder.
4: It probably does. And the sooner we find out just what it is, the better. Mike Clancy and I will go with you to your home right now.
3: Just a moment, Mr. Keene. I have a key to the front door.
4: Well, Mike, while I'm inside the house, suppose you take a look around. You know, the usual checkup.
5: Right, sir.
3: Come in, Mr. Keene.
2: Oh, Mr. Langley, I didn't hear you come in.
3: This is Mr. Keene, Mrs. Wrightson. Mrs. Wrightson, my housekeeper.
2: I've heard of Mr. Keene, the great investigator. I'm very glad to know you, sir.
4: How do you do, Mrs. Wrightson?
3: Where's Mr. Porter?
2: In the study.
3: Oh, Mr. Keene and his partner, Mr. Clancy, will be staying overnight. Would you have one of the maids prepare a room?
2: Of course, Mr. Langley. Miss Audrey called. She said she's coming out to see you at 5:00.
3: Well, it's almost that now. Show her in when she arrives, please.
2: Yes, sir.
3: This way, Mr. Keene.
4: Well, this is quite a handsome house you have here, Mr. Langley.
3: It's been in the family for generations. Oh, here's Mr. Porter.
7: Herbert, I want to speak to you alone.
3: This is Mr. Keene, the famous investigator, Ernest.
7: Mr. Keene? You mean he's taken over the investigation of your sister's murder?
3: Yes.
7: Well, then I suppose I ought to say what I have to say in front of him.
4: I think you should, Mr. Porter, if it concerns the murder of Martha Langley.
7: It does, Mr. Keene.
4: Then what is it you want to tell us?
7: Well, I have a nephew, Alan, of whom I'm very fond. He's been living with me since his parents died. And I'd stand behind him under any circumstances.
4: Well, what are you trying to say, Mr. Porter?
7: Mr. Keene, you can accuse me for that matter or anyone else who was along on that morning ride. My nephew's innocent and completely honest.
3: What are you driving at, Ernest?
4: I think I know what Mr. Porter's trying to say, Mr. Langley. Apparently his nephew, Alan, is connected with your sister's murder in some way. And Mr. Porter is attempting to clear him, even before he's been accused.
7: Mr. Keene, knowing you for what you are, a fair man, I don't mind putting my cards on the table. My nephew, Alan, came to me today and confessed that he was the first one to find Martha's body.
3: You mean he found her there, near the woods, before I did?
7: Apparently, Herbert.
4: How did he happen to find Martha's body, Mr. Porter?
7: Well, he dropped behind the rest of us as we were riding through the woods. The reason he said nothing about it up to now was that he didn't want to become involved, Mr. Keene.
4: That's not a very good excuse.
7: The boy was excited, frightened perhaps. At any rate, he admitted the truth, didn't he?
4: Yes, and it's in his favor. Mr. Porter, is there anything else you wanted to say to Mr. Langley?
7: No. Except that he has my deepest sympathy.
3: I appreciate that, Ernest, and thanks. In recent months, you and my sister Martha have become fast friends, and I know you miss her, as we all do.
4: In recent months, did you say?
7: Well, Mr. Keene, Martha Langley and I were better than friends. I dared to hope that she would marry me.
3: I didn't know that, Ernest.
7: I said nothing, Herbert, because she turned me down. It was too bad. Both our families are rich and would have been a most advantageous marriage, as well as a happy one for me.
4: I'm glad you brought that out by yourself, Mr. Porter.
7: You mean if I'd hidden it, I too would have become a suspect? Well, Mr. Keene, as far as I could...
3: That sounded like a gun.
4: It was. Came from the back of your house. Both you gentlemen remain where you are. I'm going out to investigate.
8: All right, young fella. Just stay where you are.
4: What's happened, Mike?
8: Well, Mr. Keene, I heard this fella prowling around in the shrubbery. And when I yelled, he started to run. I fired two shots in the air to scare him. He stopped in a hurry.
4: Well, who are you?
9: Alan Porter's my name. I thought I was being attacked by a maniac. That's why I tried to run.
4: You are Ernest Porter's nephew?
9: Yes.
8: Mr. Keene, there's a car coming up the road.
4: Take young Porter back to the house, Mike. I'll join you in just a minute.
8: Okay, me bucko. Let's go.
4: Good evening.
2: Who are you?
4: My name is Keene.
2: Oh, the famous investigator. I'm Audrey Stafford.
4: I'm glad you come, Audrey. I wanted to ask you a few questions in regard to the murder of Martha Langley.
10: Leave her alone.
4: I beg your pardon. Oh, it's you, Mrs. Wrightson.
2: Please, Mrs. Wrightson, I can handle this alone.
10: Audrey hasn't done anything, Mr. Keene. You have no right to question her.
4: Well, aren't you taking a few liberties, considering that Mr. Langley asked me to investigate this case, and you're one of his employees?
10: Oh, it's not meant as disrespect, Mr. Keene, but... Well, I've come to look on Miss Audrey as my future mistress, and I want to protect her.
4: What makes you feel that she needs protection?
10: You suspect her of being one of Miss Martha's enemies, don't you?
4: I haven't mentioned that to anyone. Neither has Mr. Langley, I'm sure.
10: Oh, then I made a mistake. I beg your pardon, Mr. Keene.
4: However, you're not far from wrong.
10: What?
4: I do suspect Miss Audrey.
2: Mr. Keene, you don't
10: mean
2: that.
10: You can't suspect Miss Audrey.
4: She admitted to Herbert Langley that his sister Martha was against their marriage. And that alone could be construed as motive enough for murder.
10: Don't say it, Mr. Keene. Don't say that word.
2: Mother, please, Mother, don't...
4: Audrey, did you say mother?
10: She lied. I'm not her mother.
4: That won't help, Mrs. Wrightson. It ties in with your strange desire to protect someone who should be almost a stranger to you. So, Audrey is your daughter.
10: No one knew up to now.
4: There are many more things that are still concealed in this murder case, Mrs. Wrightson, but I intend to bring them all to the surface. And at the same time, bring Martha Langley's killer to justice.
0: In just a moment, we'll return to Mr. Keene and the engaged girl murder case. Meanwhile, beware of unpleasing breath that breeds between the teeth.
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0: 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Now back to Mr. Keene and the engaged girl murder case. The murder of wealthy Martha Langley brings Mr. Keene, the great investigator, and his partner Mike Clancy to the fabulous Langley estate in Connecticut, where Mr. Keene begins a difficult investigation. He has just discovered that Mrs. Wrightson, the Langley housekeeper, is actually the mother of Audrey Stafford, who is about to marry the victim's brother, Herbert. After learning of this startling revelation on the driveway in front of Herbert Langley's palatial home, Mr. Keene continues to question Mrs. Wrightson and Audrey in the hope of obtaining further information.
1: Mrs. Wrightson, I advise you to be truthful with me if you really want to protect your daughter, Audrey.
2: As long as you know my secret, Mr. Keene, I'll tell you everything. But not in front of Audrey.
3: You shouldn't have made me keep that secret, Mother. I wanted Herbert to know about it.
2: Please, dear. Let me speak to Mr. Keene alone for a few minutes.
3: Very well, Mother.
1: Audrey, you'll find your fiancé, Herbert Langley, in the house, along with his neighbors, Mr. Porter and his nephew, Alan.
3: I'll talk to you later, Mother.
2: Yes, darling. Mr. Keene, there's one thing you must understand. My daughter, Audrey, is no snob. She pleaded desperately with me to allow her to tell Mr. Langley I was her mother.
1: And why didn't you?
2: I thought it would hurt her marriage, at least socially, since I'm Mr. Langley's housekeeper. I was so happy knowing she'd get those things in life I always dreamed she'd have. Wealth, social position, and happiness.
1: Go on, Mrs. Wrightson.
2: It was easy to keep the secret as far as our names were concerned. I married twice. Audrey's name is Stafford, but I kept the name of my second husband, John Wrightson. I did it thinking that one day I might not want Audrey to admit that her mother was poor and ordinary.
1: I wouldn't call your love for your daughter ordinary, Mrs. Wrightson.
2: Her meeting with Herbert Langley was just a coincidence. I came here to work as his housekeeper after Audrey left on her cruise to Bermuda, and she didn't know about my new job until she got back. Then I cautioned her to say nothing about it to Mr. Langley.
1: I see. Is there anything else you'd like to tell me, Mrs. Wrightson?
2: Only that Herbert Langley wasn't the only millionaire who wanted to marry Audrey.
1: Who else was there?
2: Alan Porter. He was mad about her. And he's very rich, Mr. Keene, a well-known polo player. He wanted to marry Audrey, too. But she loves Herbert. And Martha Langley, Alan Porter, and his uncle all together couldn't change that love.
1: How do you mean, Mrs. Wrightson? Did they try to stop the marriage?
2: Mr. Keene, 2 hours before Martha Langley's body was found, I happened to pass by the Chinese tea house.
1: The Chinese tea house?
2: It's a small cottage on the estate over there in the woods. Inside the tea house, Martha Langley, Mr. Porter, and Alan were having a conversation.
1: What were they saying, Mrs. Wrightson?
2: Mr. Porter was saying that Audrey and his nephew Alan would make a good match. Martha Langley seemed to be irritated. She asked young Alan why he hadn't been able to win Audrey away from her brother.
1: And what was Alan's answer?
2: He didn't have time to answer, Mr. Keene. That moment, my daughter Audrey walked into the tea house, so they changed the conversation.
1: It's very interesting, Mrs. Wrightson. It puts a new aspect on the case.
2: What do you mean, Mr. Keene?
1: I'll explain later. Meanwhile, would you please ask my partner, Mike Clancy, to meet me inside the Chinese tea house immediately and tell him it's very important. Mike.
4: Is that you, Mr. King?
1: I'm over here on the tea house porch.
4: Sure, this is certainly a fancy shack, isn't it, boss? Hey, it looks like something from a Chinese palace.
1: Mike, come inside for a moment. I want to show you something. Oh, look at this.
4: Saints preserve us. Like someone must have tried to tear the house down, Mr. Keene. There's a hole right through the wall.
1: The walls are flimsy, Mike. But they've been reinforced with short, narrow beams. That's the one part of this tea house that isn't authentically Chinese. One of those wooden beams, small but solid, has been pulled out right here.
4: Mr. Keene, that missing piece of wood could have been the murder weapon.
1: Exactly. And here's something else, Mike.
4: Why, it's a bit of cloth.
1: I found it hanging on this nail head here where the beam was torn out. Now, if you wanted to tear a beam out of this wall with the aid of a chisel, say, how would you brace yourself?
4: Well, I'd stick me knee up against the wall on this side.

0: leverage.
1: That's just what the killer did, Mike. But he unknowingly left this bit of cloth on the head of that nail. This bit of cloth comes from heavy riding breeches. So the killer probably never even scratched himself or herself.
0: Herself?
1: Well, nowadays women wear heavy riding breeches too, Mike.
0: Yeah, but Mr. Kane, that still leaves us with the job of picking out the killer. Several people were riding that day when Martha Langley was murdered.
1: I know that. However, I think I have an idea. Tomorrow morning, Mike, we'll all go riding here on the Langley estate and turn my murder theory into a fact.

0: Mr. Keene. Would you like to ride with Audrey and me? We're going through the woods.
1: No, you better ride on ahead of us, Mr. Langley. My partner, Mike Clancy, and I will join you in a few minutes.
0: All right, Mr. Keene. Come on, Audrey.
2: Well, horses ain't exactly in my line, boss, but I'd try to keep up with you.
1: You ride very well, Mike.
2: Well, not half as good as you do. Hold up there, you old burner. Take it easy. I'm sure they were all pretty curious about why you wanted to take that ride this morning.
1: My reason paid dividends, Mike.
2: It did, boss?
1: I know who murdered Martha Langley. All I need now is proof of how it was done. That's what... Here comes Alan Porter.
3: Mr. Keene.
1: Yes, Alan?
3: I don't know why you suggested this ride, but... I feel I owe you an explanation.
1: Of what?
3: Last night, when Mr. Clancy fired at me, I wasn't prowling. I only...
1: Well, it was a natural mistake in all our parts, Alan. But you seem to take it more seriously than it warrants.
3: Well, I just wanted you to know that I'm being honest, and I have nothing to hide. I'll see you later, Mr. Keene.
2: Sure, and he sounded like a young man with a guilty conscience, boss.
1: You might have a very good reason for that, Mike. I found out last night, after seeing a picture of the murdered girl, Martha Langley, that she and Audrey were the same height and often wore identical riding habits.
2: Well, what does that mean, sir?
1: Alan realizes that I may know that Audrey refused his proposal of marriage and so may have wanted to take revenge.
2: You mean that he may have killed the wrong girl because they looked alike in their riding clothes?
1: Yes, it's possible. Mike, do you see that thicket over there under the apple tree?
2: That's where Martha Langley's body was found.
1: Mm. Seeing it gave me an idea. Here, let's get near the tree.
2: Oh.
1: All right, Mike. Right here. Would you mind dismounting?
2: It'll be a pleasure to get off this nag, boss. Oh, there. Oh! Mike, the critter ran away.
1: We'll round him up later. Mike, the lowest branch of this tree is just a little above the head of a rider on horseback. Climb up there and I'll explain what I'm getting at.
2: Well, I'd do my best, boss. From riding horses to tree climbing, it's presumptuous, but the investigating business is sure getting to be strenuous.
1: That's good work, Mike. Now, unless I look up and peer very carefully through the branches, I wouldn't see you.
2: Well, then, Mr. Keene... The killer could swing from here in the tree and, as his victim came by on horseback, hit her on the head.
1: Yes, Mike. I'm convinced that's the way it was done.
2: But who was the murderer, boss?
1: He seems to be joining us right now. Be quiet, Mike. Stay up there in the tree, out of sight. Tired of riding with the others, Mr. Porter?
4: What are you doing here, Mr. Keene?
1: Solving a murder. That's why you decided to see what I was up to.
4: What do you mean?
1: The man I intend to arrest for Martha Langley's murder is you, Porter.
4: You think you can prove that I killed Martha?
1: Very easily. I have a tiny piece of cloth torn from your riding breeches. When you pulled your murder weapon, a wooden beam out of the tea house wall. And there's the hole in your breeches. I saw it just before we left the house.
4: Don't spur your horse, Keener, or I'll shoot you out of the saddle.
1: That gun won't help, Porter.
4: The others are riding half a mile away by now, and you seem to have lost your partner, too. I think this gun may help a great deal.
1: Why did you kill Martha Langley?
4: I don't mind telling you. You'll never get a chance to pass it on to anyone else. I killed Martha to protect myself, Keene.
1: Protect yourself? How?
4: 5 years ago, my brother left $2 million to his son, Alan, and made me his guardian until he came of age. Alan comes of age tomorrow. He's 21.
1: Did you steal his inheritance?
4: No, I spent it. I knew how to enjoy it. And not only spent most of that money, but I left it in some of the most fashionable gambling houses in the world.
1: And how did you think you'd get away with it when your nephew Alan became of age?
4: It would have been simple if it wasn't for Martha Langley. I was going to tell Alan his parents lost the money in those gambling houses. And that I kept it from him all these years just to save their reputations.
1: But Martha Langley found out the truth?
4: Yes. She made a deal, though. Said if I could get my nephew Alan to marry Audrey, she'd keep my secret and add $50,000 in the bargain.
1: But you didn't succeed.
4: No, that fool nephew of mine was crazy about Audrey. But she fell for Herbert Langley.
1: I think I know the rest, Porter.
4: Do you?
1: Martha Langley became angry when you couldn't fulfill your part of the bargain. It was her only hope of separating her brother from Audrey. You thought she'd give you away, and you killed her to prevent that.
4: The way I'm killing you, Keene, right now.
2: Look out, boss!
1: Good work, Mike. Wait a minute, I'll dismount.
2: He's out cold, Mr. Keene. When I hopped on his head from that branch, I fell right on top of him, and he hit the ground first.
1: Yes, Mike, Porter met justice on the same spot he committed his crime. He lured Martha Langley over here when she became separated from the others. Probably by calling her as he crouched in the tree. And then he struck from above. Now he'll pay for his treachery in a court of law.

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0: Mr. Keene, Tracer of Lost Persons is based on the novel Mr. Keene. The radio sequel is originated and produced by Frank and Ann Hummert. Dialogue by Lawrence Klee. Bennett Kilpack plays Mr. Keene. It is on the air every Thursday at this time. Don't miss Mr. Keene next Thursday when the kindly old Tracer turns to the Concrete Cellar murder case.
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6: Autolite and its 98,000 dealers bring you Miss Agnes Moorhead in tonight's presentation of Suspense. 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
8: And now, Autolite presents transcribed Death and Miss Turner, starring Miss Agnes Moorhead, hoping once again to keep you in suspense.
9: We went out for a walk this morning. I was dead, and I went out for a walk. Miss Briggs went with me. It was her idea. I wouldn't have particularly thought of it. She'd brought the new picture in this morning. She took my chair and stood on it and took off one shoe and hammered the nail in the wall and hung the picture up. She asked me if it was hanging straight, and I said I thought so. And she said, well, and she took off her glasses and gave me a little inquiring expression. She always does that after she's done something for me. She wants my approval. So I looked at the picture hanging there, and I smiled, and I said, it's lovely. Plain black frame. Yes, you're right. That's just the right frame for it.
10: I beg your pardon?
9: The frame. I said it's good.
10: The frame?
9: Yes.
10: Yes. There are some other pictures downstairs we could have framed, if you like.
9: That would be a lot of trouble, wouldn't it?
10: Not a bit.
9: I think I could sleep some more. There's a headache just hovering over me. I don't want to wait until it gets me.
10: Of course. You finish your nap. You know what might be nice, though, later on? To get some air, go for a stroll in the park.
9: Go out today.
10: And have lunch somewhere nice, like 96 Piccadilly or Claridge's. How about it? I'll ring up and reserve a table.
9: It's cool. Maybe I can borrow that red coat that's hanging up in there.
10: Yes. That's fine, Rachel.
9: I was dead. Long, long dead. And I went out for a walk. My name is Rachel. Yes, There can't be any doubt about that now.
10: And then the American meets the Englishman and says, "Well, how are things here, old boy?" And the Englishman says, "Better than next year." Well, no sense pulling a long face. Like my dad always says, if I could get a steak, I couldn't afford it anyway, so... Are you getting tired, dear?
9: Huh?
10: You've seen enough of London for today?
9: Oh, no, no. I'm enjoying this so very much, as long as we don't walk too fast.
10: We're not, are we?
9: Oh, no. It's lovely.
10: How long have you been in London, Rachel?
9: You know I can't tell you that, Miss Briggs.
10: Yes, of course.
9: You're just hoping that I just might let something sort of slip accidentally, aren't you, Miss Briggs?
10: Yes, I guess so. It'd be nice, wouldn't it?
9: No, no, it wouldn't. Don't count on it, Miss Briggs. It's not going to happen. I can't risk it.
10: Look, there's the frame shop where I got our new picture done this morning. The black frame you like so much. He's framing some more for us. Let's just go in and see how he's coming along.
9: Is this a new shop?
10: Yes, I think so. Hello there, anybody in?
5: Who's that? Oh, Miss Briggs, isn't it? How are we today?
10: Fine, thank you, Mr. Putney. My friend here and I thought we'd just look in and see how our little job of work is going.
5: I see. Yes, that was the four oils by, who was it? Turner, that's it, Turner. Let's see. No, I'm afraid we haven't got them yet. There they are hanging up there on the line. They're awfully good, aren't they, Miss Briggs? Who did you say...
9: I've been here before.
5: Beg your pardon?
9: It was the same.
5: Oh, I'm afraid not. You see...
9: What do you mean? I tell you...
5: Well, I've only just opened my shop 4 days ago.
9: Well, I'm not talking about your shop necessarily, Mr. Putney, but these.
5: Oh, these paintings. I don't know. Miss Briggs brought them in by Turner.
9: Turner? That's preposterous. J.M. Turner? Why, these have nothing to do with him. In the first place, he was watercolor. In the second place, landscape. And in the third...
5: Not J.M. Turner. Another Turner. They're signed... R. Turner.
9: Oh.
5: Interesting painter, this one, don't you think? Not exactly macabre, but something shivery about it. All four of them seem to have a... Well, I guess you'd call it an ominous overtone.
9: Really? I don't feel that particularly.
5: Well, wouldn't you call it a little nightmare when a painter goes to this much trouble? All this detail, painting a man, his hands, his suit, the handkerchief in his pocket, the carnation in his buttonhole... And then leaves out his face. In all four paintings, no face.
9: I see a face.
5: Yes, of course. Well?
9: Not complete, not the filled-in features, but the qualities of this man's face are there for me, even though they're not there for you. I should know this man if I met him.
10: We must be going.
9: He's dead, I think. We rode back in a taxi, Miss Briggs and I. She had a bundle, which Mr. Putney said she'd ordered or something. I wasn't listening to them. Every time I opened my mouth to say something, I gave them an advantage. Every time I went out for a walk with one of them, like today, I showed things in my expression that told them what they wanted to know. I'd fallen into the trap when Miss Briggs had suggested that walk this morning. I'd been weak. I should never have gone. I want to be dead, and I won't be brought back from it.
10: Had a nap, Rachel?
9: Yes. What have you got there?
10: This? Some stuff I ordered the other day for Mr. Putney.
9: Oh? What is it?
10: You laugh.
9: No.
10: Well, I know it's foolish, but as my dad says, faint heart never drew a royal flush. I must say, I don't know what that means quite. I'm not a card player. Anyway, it's something I've always wanted to have a private dabble at. They say it relaxes the nerves. And who knows? I'm younger than Grandma Moses.
9: Paints. You bought a box of paints.
10: And brushes. This one, if you please, costs 2 guineas. It's for the fine detail work, he says.
9: Sable.
10: Huh?
9: It's a sable brush.
10: And these things, you mix your colors on them.
9: Palettes.
10: And then there's whatever this is. Fixative. And, well, anyway, I've gone and got a perfect smasher of a real professional kit. Now,
11: someone will teach me to draw a straight line.
9: You didn't buy this box of paints for yourself, did you, Miss Briggs?
11: Well, whatever.
9: You bought them for me. That was it, wasn't it? I was a painter. That's what you're waiting for me to find out. R. Turner, the painter who does portraits of a man without a face. It's Rachel Turner. Is that it? I don't remember it, but is that it? Am I Rachel Turner?
10: Wait here. I'm going to get Dr. Grice.
9: I looked at the door a moment after she'd gone. Then a square of white became the only thing in the room. I'd picked up a canvas board. I drew a chair forward and propped the canvas against it. I was doing my best not to think, not to govern my actions, simply to allow whatever might happen. My hand was tearing away the cellophane wrapper from the charcoal. I leaned over the square of white prop there on the chair, and like plunging a dagger into a white body, I invaded the whiteness of the canvas with a bold and perfectly symmetrical oval in black, done with one stroke. Charcoal fell from my hand. Now the oils were spreading onto the palette. Sable brush stabbing into the colors, blending them, testing the mixture. Perfect flesh tone. Why? For what sake? There was a roaring in my ears like the sound of a train rushing through the night.
10: Rachel?
12: Well, we meet at last. That is to say, we meet as people meet in a drawing room, a cocktail party, perhaps, where the hostess hasn't had the time to introduce us all around. We find each other elbow to elbow at the punch bowl. At this moment, you smile to me as I hand you your glass, and I say, my name is Grice.
9: I'm Rachel Turner. I'm a painter.
12: Oh? The subject on which I'm dreadfully ill-informed. I'm a psychologist myself.
9: Sir Bartley Grice, of Her Majesty's College of Medicine.
12: Heavens. Not only a painter, but a positive encyclopedist. How could you know that? Have we met before?
9: We've not met at all this way. We don't meet, you and I, Sir Bartley, until some months in this year, 1952, when you're my doctor. And I'm a patient who has lost her memory.
12: How much do you know now, Miss Turner?
9: You're going to be sorry. More than that, you'll be the object all the murderous hatred my tortured soul is capable of if you persist in bringing me back.
12: I shall risk that. Many people hate me. I save many others from being hated. You painted this just now in those 15 minutes while Miss Briggs and I were talking?
10: Yes.
12: Mark, it's amazing to me.
10: It's wonderful.
12: This man's face, why him? I mean, for what reason this particular countenance? Is he real from life?
10: Yes.
12: What's his name, then? Who is he?
10: I don't know. I saw him only once.
12: Well, then, why do you feel compelled to bring back this face to show to yourself again now?

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0: And now, Autolite brings back to our Hollywood soundstage Miss Agnes Moorhead in Elliot Lewis's production of Death and Miss Turner, a tale well calculated to keep you in suspense.
3: You murdered this man whose face you have painted here?
4: Yes, I did.
3: How did you murder him?
4: I don't know.
3: You have no recall of having actually done it. You're unable to tell yourself where it happened or when.
4: No. No, I only... I'm sure that I killed him.
3: Yes. Miss Turner, we're going to give you something to make you sleep. Now, if you'll just roll up your sleeve, Miss Briggs, please.
4: Please. Hold it still, yes.
3: Yes, for a period of time now. We shall need to help you sleep. I hope it'll be a brief one. You've wanted to sleep a great deal of recent months, haven't you? That was because you were afraid of reality, of your thoughts while awake. No, you were always dozing off, taking a nap, staying in bed till half the day was gone. Now...
4: Now I know I'm a murderess. So I've earned the right to be drugged into forgetting it for a few hours. I was already dead. I'd forgotten. Why couldn't I have been allowed to die? Why not have hung me for it while it didn't matter?
3: But for what? For a murder you can't describe, of a man whose death in circumstances pointing to violence, we have no record. Why, no one on earth has come forward to accuse you of any crime.
4: How did you find me? What was I doing? Where was I when you found me?
3: You must remember what happened yourself. Live through that horror again. Only then will you know what is true. In the meantime, I shall help you in every way I can. Hate me if you like. It's better than hating yourself.

0: the figures and landscapes and people which belonged to me when nothing had been mine the day before. It was all there, up until my birthday.
1: What happened on the 16th of April? I remember the night before. It was the last thing I remembered until awaking here in the hospital on the first day of May. I was standing in the lobby of the hotel, just having got off that rickety elevator. And my bag was packed. It was there at my feet. And the porter came around from behind his booth and handed me an envelope. After that, nothing.
2: Black.
0: White.
2: Piano.
0: Tune.
2: Train.
0: Teach.
2: Barrister.
0: Lawyer.
2: Pallet.
0: Paint.
2: Porter.
0: Ticket.
2: The train.
0: Snow White.
2: I beg your pardon?
0: Snow White. She has that long train that the dwarves carry.
2: Oh, yes, yes. Quite right. Blood.
0: Red.
2: Train.
0: Of thought.
2: Miss Turner, have you noticed anything about your response to this word?
0: Which word?
2: The word train.
0: Oh.
2: I've put it to you three times, and each time you, for some reason, avoided connoting what one should expect to be the most commonplace definition. You haven't answered with smoke or wheels or Waterloo Station or underground. Have you any idea why you should be unwilling to recognize the word train as a high-speed conveyance traveling on wheels on rail?
0: I don't have any idea.
2: Book.
0: Dealer.
2: Yorkshire.
0: Terrier.
2: Train.
0: Wreck.
2: Thank you, Miss Turner. I think that will do us for the day.
0: Miss Briggs took me back to my room. I was in a fever. I could hardly walk straight. She kept dabbing at my forehead with her handkerchief, but it didn't do any good. I could see her lips moving, probably asking me if I was all right and could she help me, but I couldn't hear her. There was another horrifying, terrible sound filling my ears. I held my hands over them, trying to shut it out, but it only grew louder. In my room, Miss Briggs tried to push me toward the bed. I could see her lips straining, "You must lie down," but I thrust her out of the way and lunged for the canvas board. My hands and arms were numb as though they were floating out of my control, except that they ached agonizingly. There were flashes before my eyes, pounding waves that threw my head back and forth as though I were being battered in some apocalyptic storm. Came a frightful shrieking, torn from the throat of a damned soul in torment, and I fell forward on the ground and something fell with me. When I saw it, the picture I'd painted and the voice that was shrieking was my own.
3: I can't. Lie down.
4: Oh,
2: all right, roll up that sleeve.
4: Now, Rachel. Who did that picture there? Delirious like a mad woman.
2: Yes, quiet. Now, Miss Turner.
4: You hurt me. You hurt me this time. It's stinging.
2: Yes, the mixture's a little bit different this time, Miss Turner. But it will stop hurting in just a moment. There. All ready.
4: Oh, yes. Oh, yes. It's warm. Peaceful.
2: This picture you've just done.
4: Is it good?
2: I think it's extraordinarily good. Are you sleeping?
4: Sleeping, but awake. Asleep, but not asleep.
2: Can you describe this picture to me as though I hadn't seen it?
4: A man sitting in a railway compartment looking out of the window of a train. Opposite him with her back to us is a woman. It's as though we were the woman whose attention is on this man.
2: As though we were this woman?
4: Yes.
2: Don't you mean that you are this woman, Miss Turner?
4: Yes, yes, I am.
2: What day is it now?
4: My birthday.
2: April 16th, last April.
4: Yes, yes. Yes, that's the day. I'm aboard the Flying Scotsman Express. I'm on my way to Edinburgh to paint the moors. I'm in a first-class compartment. Alone, I'm relaxed and happy. I feel the urge to paint something. Right here as the train goes speeding along.
2: And what do you paint?
4: A man. That is the embodiment of a man. His posture, his clothes. But for some reason, I can't paint his face. I know his face, but I find it impossible to transfer it to the canvas. I make four separate versions of him, but each time my brush remains poised in midair, refusing to invade the oval of white where the face should be. At Manchester, I get out to stretch my legs, walking up and down the station platform. And when I resume my compartment, I find that I have a fellow traveler sharing it with me. He's turned away as I enter. He's occupied with closing the window as it has begun to rain outside. As I seat myself opposite him, he turns to face me directly. He's the man. It's his face which is missing from the portraits that lie on the chair beside me.
3: How do you do?
4: How do you do? How do you do?
3: Pardon. Do you feel not well?
4: Forgive me for staring at you. I mean looking at you in this way.
3: It is all right. Fine.
4: I'm a painter, you see.
3: Artist. Yes, good. An artist.
4: Well, this is the impossible part. Here, you see these pictures?
3: Yes. Very interesting. Not to know who it is, his face.
4: Oh, but I do know. I didn't feel I could do the face before, but now I can.
3: Oh, sure. Why?
4: Because it's your face.
3: My face? What for, my face?
4: Yes, I know it's queer, but it's...
3: You are going to put my face in there?
4: Yes.
3: Well, all right. It's all right. Go ahead.
4: You mean it? Now?
3: Sure. What do I do? I am all right to sit here like this?
4: Yes. Just that way, please. If you'd tilt your head just a little more, that way.
3: This is all right?
4: Yes. You're in the shadow, though. If there was only a little more light.
3: Too dark.
4: I have it. Would it be too much trouble if we changed places? There's good light here where I'm sitting.
3: Pardon?
4: If we change places, I'll sit over there and you...
3: Change places. Sure.
4: I sit down where he has been, and he places himself exactly where I've been sitting a moment before. For a moment, he looks at me, smiling. And then, it happened. There was a grinding, crashing thunder. Smoke and steam obscured his face, still smiling in surprise. And then an inferno of splintering wood and glass and rending steel came screaming at him, and the car sent him to his place and got him blinking again.

0: No. You didn't kill him. You know that now. You remember. 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
1: I'm going home. Sailing at midnight. It'll be midwinter. The snow on that Connecticut ridge. Those leafless elms in their rolling purple shadows. They gave me a farewell tea this afternoon, and I even had a cocktail. The hostess was much too busy to introduce us all around, but a very nice gentleman came up to me and introduced himself.
0: My name is Grice. I'm a psychologist.
1: I am Rachel Turner. I'm a painter.

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0: Next week, a story based on fact and taken from your morning newspaper. The exciting report of one man's efforts to prevent a national tragedy. The story is called Man Alive. Our star will be Mr. Paul Douglas. That's next week on Suspense. Suspense is transcribed and directed by Elliot Lewis, with music composed by Lucian Morowick and conducted by Lud Gluskin. Death and Miss Turner was written for Suspense by William Spear. In tonight's story, Jeanette Nolan was heard as Miss Briggs, Joseph Kearns as Dr. Grice, Paul Freeze as the man on the train, and Charles Davis as the shopkeeper.
1: Agnes Moorhead may currently be seen touring in Don Juan in Hell by George Bernard Shaw.
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2: Nestle's quick for the greatest tasting chocolate milk. And those famous Nestle's chocolate bars present Space Patrol! High adventure in the wild, vast reaches of space. Missions of daring in the name of interplanetary justice. Travel into the future with Buzz Corey, Commander-in-Chief of the Space Patrol! In today's transcribed Space Patrol adventure, Buzz and Happy are aboard the Terra 5, preparing to fight off an attacking robot ship.
3: Fire stern torpedo one.
4: Fire one.
5: Surely you don't think I'm aboard this robot ship, Commander.
6: In a few seconds, Polidor, there won't be a ship. Commander, the torpedo exploded short of the target.
3: The ship's protected by a force field. Our torpedoes explode when they hit the field.
5: That's right. Keep firing if you like. You can't stop this robot ship.
6: It's gaining on us, sir.
3: If you don't act quickly, it'll ram us and blow us to bits.
2: 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Today, send the lid or a tracing of the label from a can of Nestle's Quick, together with your name, address, and 25 cents, to Space Patrol, Box 686, St. Louis, Missouri. That's Space Patrol, Box 686, St. Louis, Missouri, and hurry! And now, today's Space Patrol adventure, Race Against Time. Commander Corey is waging a battle of wits against Polidor, the invisible mastermind behind a series of daring crimes. Although Buzz and Happy have captured several of Polidor's agents, the identity of the super criminal remains a mystery. Right now, the Commander and Cadet Happy are in the office of Neil Channing, chief chemist of the Solfex Products Company in Lowell City on the planet Mars. Channing's staff has just completed a laboratory analysis of a complex mixture of chemicals provided him by the Commander.
7: Here you are, Commander. It's as complete and detailed as we can make it.
8: Well, thanks, Johnny. 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
7: 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Oh, go ahead. Well, you'll probably notice that in most of the items, our reports merely confirm the findings of your Space Patrol security lab experts. 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
8: Channing, I believe you said you intend to put it on the market.
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8: Mr. Channing, did you ever hear of someone called Polidor?
7: Polidor? 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
8: Yes. 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
6: He calls it a detectoscope.
8: For the materials you've found in this sample, Channing, could you construct a device that would act as a spacophone and viewscope combined?
4: Some order.
8: And could you make it so compact that it's the size of a half-credit coin and only twice as thick?
4: Definitely not. 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
6: Well, it's not beyond Polidor's know-how.
8: If we can find the man who put your Lumiplex to work, it might help us locate Polidor. To your knowledge, how many outsiders are working on Lumiplex?
4: At least 10 individuals or firms. I can give you a list.
8: Good. I'm not overlooking the possibility that someone here at Solfex might have found out more about Lumiplex than he's told his employers.
4: That's not pleasant thought. I'm sure my employees are loyal, but I admit it's a mangle you'll have to consider, Commander. Say, maybe it's none of my business, but do you intend to question everybody on that list I mentioned?
8: Our agents will. Why?
4: Would it help you if you had a little background on these experimenters, the general direction of their research?
8: It certainly would.
4: Then Gannett's your man. Rudolf Gannett. He's an amateur astronomer, and he keeps in touch with a lot of the small fry experimenters, crackpots and all.
6: Would an astronomer know much about electronics and its Lumiplex?
4: Gannett might. Remember, I said he was an amateur astronomer. He was a research chemist before he retired. Now he's got a nice place outside Lowell City where he putters around making his own telescopes and all the paraphernalia that goes with it. Even molds and grinds his own lenses. Every new plastic that comes out, he makes optical tests on.
8: He might be interested in work on Lumiplex because of its light amplifying properties. Now, since we're here in Lowell City, we'll have a talk with him.
4: Well, I'll tell you how to find his place. But I'm warning you, Commander, you'll be lucky if you can get Gannett's head out of the Milky Way long enough to talk to him. His mind is usually a million light years out in space.
8: We'll take a chance. Thanks, Channing.
0: Outward bound from Terra, a private cruiser follows a vector that avoids the regular space lanes. Its pilot, Chad Tessick, keeps a wary eye on the viewscope screens and speaks into the spacophone.
8: Everything's set, Polidor. Not a hitch.
5: If you're sure you're not being followed, proceed to headquarters. I have another job for you. It involves Commander Coria.
8: Coria? I thought Janik drew that detail.
5: Yes, but unfortunately, an unforeseen move on Coria's part to Genicol's schedule. I want you to dispose of Coria before 1600 hours tomorrow.
8: That's pretty short notice, isn't it?
5: Perhaps. But I want Coria out of the way when our device puts the telecommunication center out of commission.
8: Maybe we can figure a way to have Coria at the center when our gadget doesn't work.
5: Yes, it would give me great satisfaction for Coria to be unhinged when the entire nerve center of his precious space patrol is burned out.
8: The Omicron radiation would finish Coria just like it's going to take care of everybody in the communications building.
5: It's a tempting thought. But an attempt to maneuver Coria into the center at the second 1600 hours might arise in suspicions and upset our plans.
8: That shouldn't be hard. Coria's headquarters isn't far from communications.
5: No, but Coria isn't on Terra.
8: No, where is he?
5: In Lowell City. It appears to me, Desi, that Commander Coria's unhappy face will be among the important messages that the communication center will be unable to transmit. Hold it around.
0: On a high hill some 60 miles from Lowell City is the home of Rudolf Gannett. It is not a spectacular residence. Its only unique feature being a small dome, unmistakably identifies it as an observatory. In a library adjoining the dome, Gannett looks up from a list of names Commander Coria has just handed him.
5: I see you have Professor Arlington's name.
8: Do you know him?
5: Oh, quite well. I don't wish to seem unkind, but you might as well cross his name off the list.
8: Then you don't think he's working with Lumiplex?
5: Playing with Lumiplex is more in Arlington's line, Commander. Please don't misunderstand me. Arlington is competent in his field. A good instructor, but not an original research man.
8: Let's see. I think just two names as being likely to experiment with Lumiplex along the lines I mentioned. James Hollister of Jupiter and Lawrence Earhart of Nicholas City.
5: Yes, Commander.
8: Well, thank you for your help, Mr. Gannett.
5: Well, you're not leaving. I was hoping to show you my observatory.
8: I'm sorry, but we've got to get back to Lowell City. Later, when we aren't so rushed, Happy and I'd be delighted to see you.
6: We sure would, Mr. Gannett.
5: Oh, you men who search for criminals are always in a rush. That's why I like astronomy. There are no criminals in the heavens. The stars all obey the law.
6: Maybe that's because they're old enough to know they can't get away with disobeying the law. So long, Mr. Gannett.
8: Goodbye, Mr. Gannett, and thank you very much.
9: Oh, you're welcome. Goodbye, gentlemen. Tessie, are you there?
10: Yes, sir.
9: Coriander Cadet just left. Keep out of sight.
10: I took care of their surface car, Polidor.
9: Give them 10 minutes to start. Then take my car and trail them. This time we've got to make sure.
0: With Commander Corey at the wheel, the Space Patrol surface car moves swiftly over the deserted road to Lowell City. The many turns and grades in this stretch through the mountains keep Buzz and Happy from noticing the car following, a mile behind.
6: Hey, we're making good time for this kind of road.
8: Mm-hmm. What time is it?
6: Well, I've got 11:16, but my watch is slow.
8: What? Dead Happy's watch isn't correct at a split second?
6: Well, I noticed it at Gannett's place, sir. I checked it with his clock, and I'm a half a minute behind.
8: Well, an astronomer would certainly have the correct time. I don't want to take my eyes off the road, Happ. What does my watch say?
6: Why, well, that's funny. Yours is the same as mine. We both can't be off the same amount.
8: Yeah, right now, 30 seconds can't make any difference.
6: That's right. We'll still make Lowell City by 1,200. Say, wouldn't it be a joke on Gannett, the well-ordered astronomer, if his clock was wrong?
8: Mm-hmm. I just happened to think an observatory would have several clocks, keeping different kinds of time. Universal star time, local star time.
6: Oh, sure. The clock I saw was probably on Mars sun time. Hey, Commander, our windshield is fogging up.
8: Fog in this dry Martian atmosphere? Something is clouding the windshield.
6: What's wrong with that automatic gizmo? That electronic field is supposed to repel dust and vapor.
8: I can't see. Look out the side and guide me.
6: Commander, you're too close to the edge. A little to the left. Hey, we're going over!
2: We'll return to Space Patrol in just a moment. Hi, Space Patroller.
11: Hi, Captain Kufeld.
2: Hey, see, so you got another keen man from Mars. 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How many you got now?
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2: 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Buzz and Happy are in the surface car driving through a mountainous region of Mars after interviewing an amateur astronomer named Rudolph Gannett. Suddenly, the windshield of the car clouded up, and before Buzz could bring the car to a stop, it careened over the edge of an embankment. Now the car has tumbled to a stop in the soft dirt just a few feet from a straight drop-off. A moment later, another surface car rounds the bend and stops at the scene. A man gets out and ascends the slope toward the wreck. The two Space Patrollers lie motionless in a battered surface car. Then Happy moans and stirs. Suddenly, he's aware of a quick, firm grasp on his arm, a pressure that in 1 second tells Happy, even in his dazed condition, that Buzz wants him to remain quiet and feign unconsciousness. An instant later, the car door is yanked open.
8: Will he need job?
5: Not quite need enough, Jesse. One of them is still alive. I heard him moan.
8: Oh, they're both out cold. I can finish him off easy.
5: Keep your hands off the car. We don't want fingerprints.
8: Okay, Porter. I'll be careful.
5: When you coated the windshield, you used 2 thinner solutions. It should have clouded up instantly when I transmitted the energizing field from the observatory.
8: Well, it worked okay. The windshield is clear now.
4: looked like Corey lost control and tumbled over the cliff.
9: No, if he hadn't had time to slow down, he'd have run completely down to the bottom. Anyway, Corey wouldn't be able to stop our little surprise party on Terra at 1600.
4: Well, look, why don't I drag him out and toss him over the ledge? Looked like it was thrown out of the car.
9: It's an excellent suggestion. But first, dispose of the defective stone.
4: Can't you destroy it with the disintegrator impulse?
9: Naturally. But you don't think I want Space Patrol investigators to find the powder in the car, do you?
4: Yeah, that's right. They'd know the wreck wasn't an accident.
9: Or find out that Janet and Polidor are the same. Now, before you dispose of these two, throw the detectoscope over the ledge. I'll disintegrate it in midair, and the powder will never be found. But remember, leave no clues. Be careful. Polidor out.
4: Okay, Polidor. Here goes. I'll take care of these two guys. Come on, Corey. You're going over the cliff.
6: I'll take over from here, Tessie. Need some help, Commander?
4: No. Except to carry Tessie up to his car.
6: Wow. He got Polidor than he thought we were.
4: Maybe. Don't give him a chance to trick us.
6: No, sir. Now we know who Polidor is.
4: Since he disintegrated the detectoscope, he doesn't know we know him yet.
6: You sure were right when you pegged Gannett as a phony.
4: I'll notify Lowell City headquarters and send a couple of patrol ships to Gannett Observatory. That is, if our car's space is on. That's dead.
6: Maybe there's one in Tissot.

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1: Once more, Tessig, what's Polidor planning to do on Terra at 1600?
2: Polidor? Yeah, I don't know what you're talking about.
1: All right, then. Gannett. I heard the whole conversation back at the wreck. Polidor is Gannett, and you're working with him.
2: You've been working too hard, Commander. You're imagining things.
1: I'm through wasting time, Tessig. I'm giving you a brainograph test.
3: Excuse me, Commander.
1: Yes, Happy.
3: The patrol just reported in from the observatory.
1: Polidor was gone, I suppose.
3: Yes, and so was that small atmosphere ship we saw parked near the house. The agents are searching the place from top to bottom looking for evidence. Get anything out of Tessig?
1: No. The brainograph will fix that.
3: Oh, another thing, sir. The local labmen went over to Tessig's car. They found some more powder. Polidor had a detectoscope in there, all right.
1: Now get this, Tessig. If anything serious happens on Terra in the next few hours, I'm going to hold you personally responsible.
2: You can't do that. It's not fair.
3: Huh. Look who's talking about fairness.
1: Tessig, I know Polidor has planned the catastrophe for 1600 on Terra. You can help prevent it. If you don't, you'll take the consequences, and Polidor can't protect you.
2: All right. It's a Terra Communications Center. It's going to be put out of commission. The whole works.
1: How?
2: 1600 hours. A surge of high-voltage current's going to be sent over the regular power lines. It'll burn out every bit of equipment in the place. Spacophones, viewscopes, computers, relay transmitters, recording equipment, everything.
3: Well, how about the voltage regulators? They'll automatically break the circuits if there's an overload.
2: Not with the higher-frequency current we're using. It'll jump every fuse and relay you've got. That whole center will be burned out. It'll be completely useless.
1: Where's this device planted? What part of the building?
2: In power section 4. It's well hidden where no one could find it unless they knew it was there.
1: Tell me where it is and how to shut it off. I'll spacephone instructions to Terra.
2: Well, it's not that easy. Polidor made sure it'd be a thorough job. It'll not only burn out all the equipment, but it'll take care of every living man in the building.
1: How?
2: Omicron radiation. When that charge hits, every light in the building, whether it's turned on or off, will throw out deadly Omicron rays.
3: Smoking rockets.
1: You're going under the brainograph, Tessig. I'm going to find out how to shut off that machine.
2: Yeah, you lick, Corey, because I don't know. You can bet that the men who installed it are scattered all over the solar system by now.
3: Gee, Commander, what are we going to do?
2: You can't do anything.
1: Tessig, if that machine were right in front of you, could you figure out how to shut it off?
2: I think so. But I'm on Mars, and the machine's on Terra.
1: That can be fixed. I'm taking you to Terra.
2: But you can't make it by 1600.
1: Prime. Come on, Hap. Let's get him to the ship.
0: With Tessig locked securely in an aft compartment, the Terra 5 roars toward Terra. For the 10th time in the past hour, Happy has recomputed their vector, weighing space against time in endless calculations.
2: It's going to be close. It's going to be close.
1: What do you figure now, Hap? What's our ETA?
3: 1550 and 25 seconds.
1: Less than 10 minutes to get from the spaceport to the communications center.
3: And we don't know how much time Tessig will need to shut that thing off.
1: We could take more acceleration, but I don't know about Tessig back there. We've got to keep him healthy and alert.
3: When we drag him into communications, he'll be alert enough. He'll have to be to save his own skin.
1: I'll increase acceleration a little. If we can cut down our travel time another 5 minutes. Hap, look at the rear view scope.
3: A spaceship on our tail. And it's gaining on us.
1: That looks like trouble.
3: Polidor, the acceleration must be terrific.
1: It's probably under robot control. I'll challenge him and find out. Vanicori aboard Terra 5, calling spaceship. Now 5DU's astern on our vector, following space meridian 125. Request identification. Acknowledged. Happy standby to fire space torpedoes.
3: Standing by, sir. Still coming on.
1: Corey aboard Terra 5 to unidentified cruiser. You're on a collision course with this ship. Unless you acknowledge and change vector, you'll be fired upon.
4: Very well, Commander. Go ahead and fire.
3: It's Polidor, all right.
1: Polidor, we've changed vector and your ship is still tailing us. I'm giving you one more chance.
3: I'm on target, sir.
1: Fire stern torpedo 1.
3: Fire 1.
4: Surely you don't think I'm aboard this ship, Commander?
3: In a few seconds, there won't be a ship. Commander, the torpedo exploded short of the target. Something must have been wrong with the proximity fuse.
4: No, Cadet. This ship is protected by a force field. Your cosmic torpedoes will never reach me.
3: Commander, can we try it again?
1: It'll be a waste of time. The proximity fuses react to the force field instead of to the actual hull of the ship.
4: That's right. Keep firing if you like. Meanwhile, this robot ship will pursue you and Remu.
3: If we time it right, and wait till he gets real close...
1: No, we destroy by our own torpedo.
4: Exactly. You may as well face it, Corey. You will never reach Terra. And as you probably know by now, the communication center will be destroyed at 1600 hours. In a moment, Commander, my viewscope screen will go blank. And I'll know that you and the Terra 5 have been blasted to bits. Goodbye, Commander.
3: Gee, sir, what can we do? Evasive tactics are no good. pull the doors.

0: Robot keeps right on our tail.
1: Pat, put on a spacesuit, then shove a cosmic torpedo out of the cargo hatch. I'll cut down our acceleration.
0: Yes, sir, but what good will that do? The torpedo will have the same velocity as the ship. It'll stay right with us.
1: That's the idea. Hurry, get that suit on. When you're ready to shove the torpedo out, signal me on your suit spacephone. Now get going.
2: Happy to Commander Corey.
1: Go ahead, Hap.
2: The hatch is open. Torpedo's ready.
1: Have you disconnected the proximity fuse?
2: Yes, sir.
1: All right. Better cut our acceleration. Push your torpedo out, but take it easy. It'll explode on contact.
2: It's clear of the ship, sir. But it's floating right along under us.
1: Well, good. The robot ship is gaining fast. Brace yourself and keep clear of that hatch. I'm blasting ahead on all rockets.
2: Okay, Commander.
1: Everything all right back there, Hap?
2: Yes, sir. But there was a big flash of light astern.
1: That was Polidor's robot ship colliding with a torpedo. When I accelerated, we pulled ahead fast and left the torpedo behind.
2: And the robot smacked it instead of us.
1: Check on Tessig before you come forward. I want him in good shape when we reach Terra.
3: It's 1548 by the ship's chronometer when the Terra 5 roars through the Terra space lock. Buzz and Happy are rushed to the communications building in a surface car, holding the panic-stricken Tessig between them. A swift elevator drops them down to power section 4, where the infernal device is poised to hurl destructive current and deadly radiation through the huge building.
1: Come on, Tessie.
4: Where is it?
5: It's in this room, there behind that panel.
1: Get to work and shut it off.
0: And make it snappy. It's awful close to 1600.
5: There it is.
0: It's already started. We're too late.
5: It's just building up potential. It won't throw the current into the mainland until the power's up.
1: Well, don't just stand there. Shut it off.
5: Commander, I can't remember. I can't think straight. Let's get out of here.
1: There isn't time to get out. The only way you can save your own neck is to save everybody else. Now get to work.
5: Hey, I think this is the switcher.
0: Nothing happened.
5: That must be for one of the preliminary operations. Once it's underway, it can't be stopped. I can't think. If I turn the wrong switch, it would throw the power on ahead of time.
0: Tessig, you've only got a few seconds.
1: Quiet, Hap. Don't rattle him any more than he is.
6: You might as well all relax, gentlemen. There is nothing you can do.
0: Cool it. There's a detector scope in here, too.
6: I don't suppose, Commander, you'd like to spend your final minute of existence in explaining how you avoided my robot ship. When the view scope went blank, I thought I had you.
5: Think of shut up. Let me think.
6: Now, how can Corey make me shut up when I'm safely on board?
5: Polidor, tell me how to stop this machine, please.
1: He's not going to tell you. You've got to do it yourself, and you've got just 10 seconds.
5: Seconds?
0: But, Commander...
1: 8, 7, 6, 5, 4...
5: I can't...
6: 3, 2, 1... Something's gone wrong.
0: It's not going to go on.
6: Those fools, those bungling fools, there's only one thing that could be wrong. They forgot to set the final locking switch.
5: The locking switch?
1: Which one is that?
5: This one, right here. But it's in position.
1: That's all I wanted to know.
7: It's off.
5: I don't understand. It was on before. Why didn't it work?
1: Happy, what time do you have?
0: Exactly 1600. Hey, my watch must be slow.
1: Pull it off. You're still listening. What time do you have?
6: 35 seconds past 1600.
1: Right. By Mars local sun time. I was hoping you'd be too excited to remember there's 30 seconds difference.
0: But, Commander, you were counting off the seconds.
1: By Mars sun time. The machine was set by universal star time. Polidor thought his machine was out of order and obligingly told us how to fix it.
6: Next time, Corey, you wouldn't be so lucky.
1: We'll meet again soon, Polidor. And I'm looking forward to it.
0: Yeah, Polidor. And next time, we'll fix your clock. Ha!
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0: Say, gang, are you walking around without your head?
1: Now, Hap, how can anybody do that?
0: Smoking rockets, Commander. I mean the totem head. That's the greatest thing since heads were first invented.
1: Oh, I get it. And Space Patrollers, you want to get one of these spooky totem heads. You can see out, but nobody can see in. You've got to act right away. There's very little time left. And when this offer ends, it'll never be made again.
0: Don't be without your head when it's so easy to get a totem head. You just send your name and address and 25 cents together with the lid from a can of Nestle's Quick or a tracing of the front of the Quick label or a Rice Chex or Wheat Chex box top to Space Patrol, Box 686, St. Louis, Missouri.
1: Got that, boys and girls? It's Space Patrol, Box 686, St. Louis, Missouri.
8: Now, a preview of next week's exciting Space Patrol adventure. Buzz and Happy are trying to get out of a huge castle on the planet Venus, where Polidor is holding them prisoners. The two Space Patrollers are struggling, trying to open a heavy door.
0: Oh, it's locked. But in a castle this size, there must be more doors.
1: The chances are Polidor has them all locked.
0: Yeah, by electronic control. Commander, something smells strange.
1: I noticed it too.
0: My eyes are burning.
1: Gotta find Polidor and take our chances. He's filling the castle with poison gas.
8: Be sure to join us next week for the thrilling story, The Robot of Vorkenna. Space Patrol, created by Mike Moser, starring Ed Kemmerer as Commander Corey and Lynn Osborne as Cadet Happy, was written by Lou Houston. Produced and directed by Larry Robertson, executive producer Mike Devery. Other players were Bela Kovach, Ken Mayer, Norman Jolly, and Stephen Robertson. Dick Tufeld speaking. 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
7: The Pepsodent Show, starring Bob Hope and his guest stars Betty Grable and Jackie Coogan.
8: So Easter time is done. We've always time for fun. Here's Tuesday night for your delight with Hope, your favorite son.
7: Ah, thank you so much. How do you do, ladies and gentlemen? This is the Pepsodent Kid, Bob Hope. Any similarity between Easter eggs and the eggs laid on this program tonight is purely coincidental. Ah, we had a big Easter parade out here in Hollywood this Sunday. The movie stars walked in the order of their importance. Clark Gable was just rounding the corner of Hollywood and Vine while I was still climbing over the Canadian Rockies. But you should have seen that Easter Day parade. Everybody wearing their newest clothes. One girl was wearing a silver fox that was still barking at her. Of course, I was really ready. I bought a suit at one of those credit stores, 90 days to pay. They give you a bicycle with every suit. But it doesn't do you any good. They give the collector a motorcycle. I had a nice... I had a nice Easter outfit. The pants are bright green and the coat is hangover purple. I can only wear it about 10 minutes at a time. I have to give the pants and coat a chance to get used to each other. Really, it's very nice. I got one of those new reversible top coats, too. You know, on one side it's a coat, and you turn it over and it's a badminton court. Oh, the whole outfit is so loud, the maws have to get drunk before they'll come near it. Esquire offered me $50 to stay in the house Sunday. Certainly fixed that. I wore a very small boutonniere. Those big flowers always hide my Popeye button. And Bill Goodman looked good. His socks were so long, he didn't need garters. He held them up with his teeth. My socks were real silk, though. I know, because when I hung them up last night, out fell two salesmen with sample cases. But the hats the women are wearing this year, I've seen better lids on a double boiler. My girlfriend wore a pillbox hat, and was it embarrassing. A fellow with a heartburn followed us all day with a glass of water. She was wearing a veil, too. It wasn't exactly a veil. She just had bushy eyebrows, and she combed them down. Goodwin's girl had on one of those new hats, you know the kind, with a little bird perched on it. The bird looked real. In fact, two sparrows saw it, and one turned to the other and said, "Look, there's Herman. I told you he'd make good." Then his girl sneezed, and the three of them hopped off for Florida. And boy, after the Easter parade, I took my girl out to dinner. And boy, did she eat. That taught me a lesson. Never put a la carte before a horse. And here's our six hits and a miss singing Cuckoo in the Clock. Take it, talent.

0: Yes, sir, that was our Six Hits and a Miss singing Cuckoo in the Clock. Say, Bill,
1: yes.
0: Tell me, how did you and the cast like the trip we took down to the bullfights in Mexico?
1: Oh, Bob, I think it did us a lot of good getting away from the program for a while. You know, it was the first time I ever saw you just watching the bull.
0: Yeah. Ah, Mexico, Mexico, the land of romance. Why, Bill, I wasn't in the country 10 minutes before a beautiful senorita tossed something from a balcony.
1: Really? What was it, Bob?
0: It was me, but that was in... But that was an interesting senorita you were with, Bill.
1: Yes, she was a lovely girl, but don't you think she was a little stout?
0: A little stout?
1: Yeah.
0: Goodman, when she walked in the room, I thought it was Boulder Dam wearing a girdle.
1: Well, I guess she was rather sturdy, Bob. In the evening, you know.
0: Sturdy?
1: Yes, she was sturdy. In the evening, we kind of strolled down to the village fiesta there, and there was a beauty contest.
0: Did your girl win a prize?
1: Oh, yes. One girl got a prize for being the most beautiful, and another for being the most graceful, and my girl got a prize for being the most.
0: Well, Bill, I love those Mexican customs. You know, I'd make a good bullfighter.
1: What?
0: I'd make a gold bullfighter, really.
1: Oh, now, but Bob.
0: Marvelous, I can get a lot of laugh in a straight line. All you have to do is take your tongue out, that's all. Go ahead.
1: You know, Bob, you've never actually done any bullfighting, have you?
0: Well, I didn't exactly fight a bull. I used to stand in the kitchen and egg on a mouse. I'd put a piece of pimento on a toothpick and infuriate them.
2: Hiya, Cheesy. Still got your trap open?
0: Why, Patsy Kelly. Wow. Patsy, tell me, how did you enjoy the trip down to Mexico?
2: Oh, yippee. I had the time of my life.
0: Yeah, I saw that Mexican Romeo you were with. He was quite a cutie. His sideburns were so long, he had them tied in a bow under his chin.
2: Boy, there was a man. And did he have a chili and red pepper breath? We were sitting in the garden, and when he opened his mouth to whisper, I love you, 4 trees curled up and died.
0: That Mexican food is really hot stuff, isn't it?
2: Oh, hot. Bob, I ate so much enchiladas and chili that for 3 days my stomach swayed in rumba rhythm.
0: Skinny Ennis took you to the bullfights, didn't he?
2: Yeah, but the cheapskate made me stand behind the fence. We took turns holding each other up.
0: Really?
2: Uh-huh. In fact, I held Skinny on my shoulders for the first 5 fights.
0: 5 fights? Patsy, there were only 4 fights altogether.
2: I know. The 5th fight came after I found that out.
0: Say, you and Skinny really were stepping high, weren't you?
2: Oh, and how? Skinny spent a little money. He bought me some perfume.
0: Perfume? What kind was it?
2: Well, I'm not so sure, but on the way home, we passed a swamp, and 3 muskrats hollered yoo-hoo at me.
0: Oh, that Skinny's a great guy.
2: Yes, but boy, is he anemic. As we walked along the path, a mosquito bit him, looked him in the face, and said, "How do you expect me to live on 1 lousy corpuscle?
0: At least Skinny's kind of husky compared to that thin brother of his.
2: Oh, the brother. Now, there's a guy that's really thin. You know those ships that people make inside small bottles?
0: Yeah, does Skinny's brother build them?
2: Build them, nothing. After they're finished, he crawls in the bottle and paints the names on them.
3: Hiya, fellas.
0: Hiya, Skin.
2: Well, if it isn't Brett Butler, the goon with the wind.
0: Well, Skinny, tell me, did you find your trip to Mexico very educational?
3: Yeah, Bob. I even slept in an abandoned hacienda.
0: Well, tell me, did you learn anything new?
3: Yeah, man. I learned that La Cucaracha isn't only a song.
4: Well, so long.
0: By the way, Patsy, what does your family think of Mexico?
2: Oh, they liked it. My father even smoked some of those Mexican cigarettes.
0: Your father smoked some of those Mexican cigarettes?
2: Mm-hmm.
0: Say, aren't they a little strong?
2: I don't know. The next time he flies by, I'll ask him. Well, so long.
1: Hey, Bob, you really think you'd be brave enough to fight a bull?
0: Oh, I think so, Bill.
1: Well, suppose you're in Mexico at the bullfight, you see? The bull is ferocious. He stamps his feet. He foams at the mouth, lowers his horns, and starts to charge. What do you do?
0: Well, I move down to the $2 seat so I can get a good look. What else would you like to know, Bill?
1: Well, there is one question I'd like to ask, Bob, and it's this. Remember that old refrain, "Do your eyes say yes when your lips say no?" But let me ask, do your eyes look gay and happy while your teeth look sad and dull? Now, isn't it a pity to let dingy surface stains dim the luster of your teeth and cloud the radiance of your smile? Isn't it time to change over to a new kind of dentifrice? Time to let Pepsodent toothpaste with Irium show you a thing or two? Irium is the lively super addition that gives Pepsodent its quicker, keener cleansing action. Irium helps Pepsodent toothpaste brush away those stubborn surface stains, makes it possible for your teeth to shine with dazzling brilliance. And Pepsodent is the only toothpaste that contains Irium. So if you want well-groomed teeth, then why not reach the goal with Pepsodent toothpaste containing Irium?
0: And now I take great pleasure in presenting those two favorites of Hollywood's younger set, both of whom are now working on the Paramount production Million Dollar Legs, Jackie Coogan and Betty Grable.
1: Thank you, Bob.
4: Thank you, Bob.
0: Hiya, kids.
4: Say, Bob, what does that NBC on your special microphone stand for?
0: Why, that stands for National Broadcasting Company.
4: See, Smarty, I told you.
0: Why, Betty, what did Jack say NBC stood for?
4: Nothing but corn.
5: Don't mind her, Bob. The little woman's a great kidder. A great kidder.
0: Yeah, isn't she? Say, it's great having you two up here with me. Remember the fun we had making that picture, College Swing?
5: Were you in that?
0: Was I in that, Betty? Don't you remember that scene where you sat down beside me in the garden and tenderly kissed me?
4: Yes, Bob. And for the same money, I'd do it again.
0: Now, wait a minute, you two. Just because you were in College Swing with me doesn't give you the right to insult me.
5: No, but it gives us the reason.
0: Jack, I understand the last year you had a swing band.
5: Yeah, I used to have my own orchestra. I was a full-fledged band leader, just like Skinny Ennis.
0: Really? Well, I'm glad to see you recovered.
4: You know, Bob, it was just this time last year that you and Jack went on that vaudeville tour together.
0: Yeah, maybe we'll do it again this year, eh, Jack?
5: Sure, but this time I want to stand behind the net.
4: Bob, Jack told me all about the trip and how you used to stand in front of your dressing room looking glass admiring yourself.
5: Honey, shh.
4: Quiet, Coogan.
0: What else did Jack say, Betty?
4: Well, Jack said that you admired yourself for so long that when you walked away, your face was still in the mirror.
5: Please. Now, Babesy, when we're out guest starring on the radio, we mustn't shoot off our big mouth, must we, honey?
4: Now, if Jaxie keeps talking that way to Babesy, Babesy's gonna have to hang one on Jaxie's little kisser.
0: Now, look, I don't want to seem nosy, but if Jaxie and Babesy don't stop arguing, we're all gonna wind up laying a great big eggsy.
4: There, you see, Smarty?
0: And they say that Hollywood couples don't get along. Tell me, Betty, was Jack very attentive when he courted you?
4: Yes, but he could do much better today.
0: Yeah, I know. Jack's had a lot of courting experience lately, but was yours... But was yours a very romantic love affair?
4: Oh, it certainly was. Well, we had a date every single night for a year and a half.
0: I suppose after that you decided to go steady. Well, tell me, did you shower Betty with gifts, Jack?
5: Yeah, for a while I used to bring her candy every night.
0: Well, that was nice. What made you stop?
5: The derrick broke in the candy machine.
0: Say, well, look, I used to bring my girl taffy apples. She'd bite into one side and I'd bite into the other side, and then we'd have a tug of war.
4: Gee, that must have been a lot of fun.
0: It was, until one night her teeth came out and I almost broke my back. Tell me, Betty, was Jack a very jealous lover?
4: Was he? Well, for a while when we first started going out together, he said he'd suck the first guy that looked at me.
0: Well, what made him change his mind?
4: The first guy that looked at me.
0: Well, tell me, how did you kids meet each other?
4: Oh, it was a regular movie romance. We met in a theater, held hands through a double feature. Then during a newsreel, some fella said, "Monkeys is the craziest people," so we got married.
5: Yeah, now with me, every night is dish night. Yeah.
0: Well, don't tell me Betty makes you wash all the dishes.
5: Well, all except the ones we get at your pictures. Yeah.
0: I suppose she washes those herself.
5: No, we let the dog lick those. Yeah.
0: By the way, Jack, are you very handy around the house?
5: Why, I certainly am. Betty, tell him how I hung the curtains in the parlor last week.
4: Oh, he sure hung those curtains. Imagine my embarrassment the other morning when I started to take a shower and I stepped out of the parlor window.
0: Yeah. Well, let's get serious for a minute. You know, you've been married a couple of years now, and I just wondered if...
4: Jack.
0: Well,
4: what, honey? Jack, shall we tell him?
5: You mean about the new arrival?
0: Jack and Betty, then you're...
4: Yes, we both thought an added responsibility would be good for us.
0: You mean that...
5: Yes, Bob. We're going to have Betty's folks come and live with us.
0: Oh, gosh, and I thought you were expecting a baby grand piano. Say, Jack. Jack, how about you and I having a little golf game Sunday?
4: Oh, I'm sorry, Bob. Jack won't be able to play golf Sunday morning. That's the only time he has to do the ironing.
5: Oh, now, wait a minute, Betty. Why don't you do the ironing? I did the washing this week.
4: Now, Jackie.
5: Oh, now listen here, Betty. From now on, I'm going to play golf on Sunday afternoon and play poker with the boys Sunday afternoon, and I'm going to come home just as late as I darn please. Can't I?
4: Well, we'll talk it over as soon as you finish your ironing. Now, come here while I straighten your tie.
5: Oh, nut.
0: Go ahead, Jack. That's a good sign.
5: A good sign of what?
0: Why, that the lady's in love with you.
5: Oh, I don't go for that sentimental stuff.
0: Yeah, well, maybe this will help you understand. If there's a gleam in her eye each time she straightens your tie, you'll know the lady's in love with you.
5: I wear sports shirts.
0: If she can't dress for a date without that waiting you hate, it means the lady's in love with you.
5: I don't mind. I play pinochle with a doorman.
4: And when our friends ask us over to join their table, but I pick that faraway booth for
5: two. Your brother works there.
0: Well,

you, Jackie. Thank you, Betty. And here's Skinny Ennis singing, What Is This Thing Called Love? Take it, Skinny.

0: A wise man once said, if you have not lost a thing, you have it. Remember that next time you complain, oh yes, my teeth used to shine, but not anymore. It's 10 to 1, the natural luster of your teeth is there, waiting for the right combination to bring it back to life. Well, for millions of people, Pepsodent toothpaste with Irium is the winning combination for dazzling teeth and a flashing smile. Irium makes Pepsodent clean teeth faster, brighter, smoother, better. But remember, Pepsodent is the only toothpaste that contains Irium. So if you want all these precious benefits, then brush your teeth twice a day with Pepsodent toothpaste containing Irium.
1: There's a gold mine in the sky far away.
0: And now Bob Hope brings you his version of There's a Gold Mine in the Sky. As our scene opens, we find Bob Hope and Patsy Kelly in search of gold somewhere in the middle of Death Valley, riding the trail on a pair of donkeys.
1: Where the skies are always blue, Palomar.
2: A fine thing getting me out here in the middle of the desert on a couple of broken down old donkeys. Say, why are their tails tied together?
3: Well, there are four gophers following us, and they like to jump rope.
2: Oh, come on, let's call the whole thing off.
3: But, Patsy, you can't quit now. Can you think of an easier way to make money than finding a gold mine?
2: Yeah, but Sally Rand beat me to it. Anyway, there probably isn't any gold mine there if your uncle left it to you.
3: You shouldn't talk that way about my uncle. He was a fine man. He just got into some bad company and sold stock in it.
2: I see, and now he's left it all to you?
3: Yes, Robert, my boy, he said, take the stock in my gold mine. Don't try to thank me. I just want you to remember your old uncle. I can see him sitting there now. A tear rolled down his wrinkled old cheek. And then the warden threw the switch.
2: I don't blame him. Now, wait a minute. I don't like this desert. Where are we?
3: Hand me those field glasses. Great Scott, we're in Egypt. There's a camel walking over a hill.
2: That's no camel, Hope. That's an ant on your nose.
3: Yeah. Oh, yeah? Then what's that hump on his back?
2: He's wearing a bustle. Yeah.
3: Wait a minute. That must be the mining town around that bend.
2: What a name. Gruesome Gully. Phew.
3: Say, this town must really be an historical place. Look at that monument there.
2: What's written on it?
3: On this spot stood the first good humor man.
2: Custard's last stand.
4: Yeah. Oh.
5: Come here, Hope.
3: Oh, yes, sir.
5: Listen, you're in Gruesome Gully now, and the mob in this town only do things one way. Now, are you going to play the game with us, or aren't you?
3: Oh, yes, I'll play the game with you.
5: All right, tag, you're it.
2: Say, Bob, there's an old guy sitting over there on the curb. Maybe he knows where your gold mine is.
3: I'll ask him. Say there, partner.
6: Hi.
3: What's your name?
6: Well, some call me Python Pete, and others call me Yukon.
3: Yukon Jake?
6: No, Yukon, take it with you. I'm kind of corny in a Klondike sort of a way.
3: Say, you must be one of my relatives. By the way, why are you carrying that shotgun?
6: This is one place they're not going to build a world's fair. Boy, do I kill me.
2: Say, Bob, there's the mine office right over there.
3: Okay, let's go in and claim my gold. Hey, is there anybody in here?
7: Wow, a man! You! Say, haven't I met you somewhere before?
3: No, I never have that kind of dream. Tell me, is this the office of the Lazy Skunk Gold Mine? I'm Bob Hope.
7: Oh, are you Bilge Waterhope's little nephew?
3: That's right. Did you know my uncle?
7: Oh, yes. He was a great guy, Bilgey. He was the only man in the world who wore his wooden leg over his shoulder.
3: Well, why did he do that?
7: It's the only way he could scratch his back without getting his fingernails dirty.
8: Quick. Oh, quick. They're after me. They want to string me to a tree. They want to lynch me.
3: Oh, that's awful. Who did you kill?
8: Beethoven. I'm the guy who wrote Hold Tight. Sacky. Oh, they got me.
7: Say, you're a pretty good shot, stranger. That'll come in handy if you go down and look at the mine. There's a crazy prospector down there who thinks he owns it.
3: What? I'll show him who owns it. Come on, Patsy, ring for the elevator and we'll go down.
2: Okay.
6: All aboard. This elevator's going down to the mine. There's a gold mine in the basement far away.
3: A telephone and an elevator. Hello?
9: Is this the Bob Hope that's looking for gold?
3: Yes.
9: Oh, I'd like to take a bite right out of your leg. But I'd never eat ham without any egg. If you find my gold and take one nugget, I'm warning you, Hope, you'll kick the bucket.
3: Say, who is this?
9: Oh, just a bright-eyed little desert rat.
3: Well, you're making a dope of yourself, do you know it?
9: Yes, but at least I'm not doing it from coast to coast.
2: Hey, tell me, Amos, how long will it take us to get down to the gold mine?
6: Well, if this elevator cable is in good condition, we ought to get down there in about 5 minutes.
3: Yeah, well, what if the cable isn't in good condition?
6: Well, here we are.
2: Say, what a creepy place this mine is. Hey, Bob, look, someone's breaking through the wall of the mine.
3: Wait a minute, they can't do that.
2: Oh, no?
4: Greetings, Gate. Let's excavate.
3: Professor, what are you doing 5 miles underground?
4: Gate, I was planting a seed in my garden, and I became too enthusiastic.
3: Well, what kind of a seed was it?
4: Dave, I got a tip to plant a radish 5 miles down. Ah, it's a long way to tip a radish. It's a long way.
3: Professor, look. There's gold and zinc in this mine. Do you think I'd be a good gold miner?
4: No, you look to me like a real zinker.
3: Listen, Professor, what other proof of you that this is your mine?
4: Because I staked it out, and I've been here ever since.
3: How's that?
4: I drove the stake right through my foot. Ain't I a dope?
3: Say, look, there's a lot of gold over there on the floor, and there's a horse walking through it.
4: Yes, that's the Lone Ranger's horse. Ah, silver threads among the gold.
3: You're something of a pioneer, aren't you, Professor?
4: Quite so. I once made the trip across the plains in a wagon.
3: Was it covered?
4: Ah, yes. Both collision and liability.
3: I suppose you've made many a long trek across the country in search of gold.
4: Ah, yes. As an uncle of mine once said as he began a long trek, quote, as a trekkin', boom, tada, yada, and quote.
3: Well, tell me, what's the largest deposit of gold you've ever seen?
4: I once saw some solid gold icebergs.
3: Gold icebergs?
4: Ah, yes. And I came near them. And when I did, they rose out of the water. Ah, the rise of the Goldbergs. Yoo-hoo, Mrs. Blood!
10: Water! Water! Water!
3: Look, Professor, one of your miners over there, he's dying of thirst. Why don't you give him a drink?
4: I can't, Kate.
3: Why not?
4: Because we don't serve drinks to miners.
3: Look, Professor, we wasted enough time. Let's start digging for gold. How deep is this mine?
4: This mine is so deep, if you go down any further, you'll be deviled ham. Ah, yes, and if you put your ear to the ground, you can hear people talking on the other side. But that doesn't stop me. I'll take a pick and dig right through. Dig-a-dig-a-doo-dig-a-doo-doo-dig-a-dig-a-doo-dig-a-doo.
3: Hey, look out, Professor, you're breaking through.
4: Hey, I'm falling.
3: Professor, you dug down too far. Where are you? Say something.
4: Ladies, Glade, I'm in an oriented state.
11: Thanks for the memory. And if we brought you cheer, the reason's all too clear. You bought a lot of Pepsodent and lent to our career. So thank you so much. And thanks for the memory. For Jackie Coogan paired with Betty Grable fared as naturally and laughably as anything we've aired. So thank you so much. It's you folks who've truly supported these few jokes each Tuesday cavorted. It's due, folks, to you who've resorted to cents well spent for Pepsodent.
0: Oh, say, excuse me, Bob, but I hear you're having Mae Robeson as your guest star next week.
3: That's right, Bill. Next week we'll have that grand and lovable actress, Mae Robeson. Then we'll have Patsy Kelly, Skinny Ennis and his band, our six hits and a miss, Jerry Colonna, and
0: Bob Hope.
3: Thank you, Bill Goodwin. Good night, ladies and gentlemen.

0: The Ladies in Love with You is from the Paramount picture Some Like It Hot, and this is Bill Goodwin speaking. Don't forget, Pepsodent with Irium brings you Bob Hope next Tuesday night at the same time. Good night.
1: Here's news without any ifs, ands, or buts. Listen, if you want to kill mouth germs and keep them down, then put a real germ killer on the job. Pepsodent antiseptic with chlorothymol is ready for the battle. Thanks to chlorothymol, Pepsodent kills germs safely in seconds. Yes, even after dilution with two parts water, Pepsodent is more effective than other leading mouth antiseptics used at full strength. How's that for potency? Yet Pepsodent antiseptic containing chlorothymol is safe. So start today to gargle with Pepsodent antiseptic and get the amazing benefits of chlorothymol. 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
3: This episode from the life of Sherlock Holmes will be transmitted to our men and women overseas by shortwave and through the worldwide facilities of the Armed Forces Radio Service. Jeffrey Wine brings you Basil Rathbone and Nigel Bruce in the new adventures of Sherlock Holmes. The Petri family, the family that took time to bring you good wine, invite you to listen to Dr. Watson tell us another exciting adventure he shared with his old friend, that master detective, Sherlock Holmes. And I'd like to tell you about something Dr. Watson shared with me the other night, some Petri California Sherry. Did you ever have a glass of Petri Sherry before dinner? Well, that's a swell time for it, because Petri Sherry is the best beginning a good meal ever had. 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You can just taste those sun-ripened grapes. And incidentally, if you like your sherry dry, you know, not sweet, then just do what I do. Ask for Petri Pale Dry Sherry. It's a good idea to always have a bottle of Petri Sherry in the house, because it's just the thing to serve when company catches you unprepared. And believe me, you can serve that Petri Sherry proudly, because it's a fact that the name Petri is the proudest name in the history of American wines. And now let's visit with our good friend, Dr. Watson. I know he's expecting us.
4: Come in, come in, come in. Good evening, Mr. Bartell.
3: Evening, Doctor. Oh, you have the old black tin dispatch box out again, I see.
4: Yes, my boy. I've just been refreshing my memory on one or two points in connection with tonight's story. Draw up a chair.
3: Thanks.
4: That's it, that's it. The tobacco's in the jar beside you.
3: Thanks, Doctor. You know, I'm particularly excited about hearing your story tonight. Last week, you told us that Sherlock Holmes' brother, Mycroft Holmes, took part in the adventure.
4: That's quite right, Mr. Bartell.
3: I didn't even know Mr. Holmes had a brother. I wish you'd tell me something about him.
4: Well, Mycroft was 7 years older than Sherlock, but the difference between them was amazing. While Holmes was lean and consumed with a burning energy, his elder brother was fat and lazy. And yet Holmes has often told me that Mycroft was his superior in powers of observation and deduction.
3: Well, now that you've thoroughly whetted my appetite, Doctor, how's about it?
4: Very well, my boy. I suppose this story really began in Mycroft Holmes's room at the Foreign Office in London. Although I've said he was a lazy man, he did hold a position of considerable importance. In fact, you may remember that on more than one occasion, Holmes has said, Mycroft is the British government. But to get back to my story. It's on a June morning in 1912, just before the First World War, that a young man in the Foreign Office named Guy Travers stood talking to Mycroft Holmes, who sat sprawled in an armchair before him, his feet resting on another chair, his cupped hands cradling his ample stomach.
5: Mr. Holmes? I say, Mr. Holmes, you haven't gone to sleep, have you, sir?
6: No, Travers, I'm not asleep. I'm just waiting for you to get to the point.
5: Well, sir, the point is that I'm on the track of a most elusive female spy.
6: Dear me, how exhausting.
5: She's dangerous, sir, very dangerous. She's not only a collector of information, but a sort of central clearinghouse of military secrets as well.
6: You seem to be a little young, Travers, to be on such a case.
5: I asked for the assignment, sir.
6: Why? Female spies aren't as glamorous as they sound, you know.
5: No one knows that better than I do, sir. You see, my brother got mixed up with this girl 2 years ago. He was cashiered from his regiment and committed suicide.
6: I'm sorry, Travers. Tell me what you found out about her. You say you've been on her track?
5: I've traced her to a number of seaside towns, but she keeps slipping through my fingers.
6: Have you a list of the towns?
5: Yes, sir. Here you are.
6: No. You read them to me.
5: Well, I first got on her track at Torquay. From there, I traveled her to Weymouth, Bournemouth, Portsmouth, Bognor, Worthing, Hove, Brighton, and...
6: I trust you drew the obvious conclusion.
5: I think I did, sir. Several of those towns are naval bases.
6: No. The list you've just read me is a recognized theatrical circuit.
5: Oh, I never thought of that.
6: The simplest way to track down your spy is to find whether she was appearing in either a play or variety act in all of the towns on the dates covered by your inquiries.
5: Yes, Mr. Holmes, I'll do that at once, and I'll report back to you.
6: Oh, very well, if you must. Close the door quietly, won't you? I'm confoundedly sleepy.

0: Mr. Holmes? Mr. Holmes, you haven't gone to sleep again, have you, sir?
1: Oh, it's you, Travers. Well, what did you find out?
0: A great deal, sir. The only theatrical show that was appearing at all of those towns was a magician's act called The Great Gandolfo.
1: I trust you went and saw the performance.
0: Yes, sir. Last night at Hastings.
1: And?
0: The magician's assistant was a girl who looked exactly like the one I saw my brother with 2 years ago.
1: Did you go backstage and talk to her?
0: Yes, sir. But it's a funny thing. For though she looked exactly like the other girl, I swear she isn't the same one. This girl seemed utterly charming and sincere when she told me she'd never heard of my brother.
1: That's the danger of putting you young fellows on a case of this kind. A beautiful woman and a good actress can fool you 9 times out of 10. What's your next move, Travers?
0: Well, sir, I was hoping perhaps you might come down with me and see the act. It's playing at Eastbourne tomorrow. It's not very far, sir.
1: Stir my 20 stone. Leave the comforts of my office and club to track a spy. No, my boy. However, your mention of Eastbourne gives me an idea.
0: Yes, sir?
1: My young brother Sherlock is living on a bee farm a few miles outside Eastbourne. He might help you.
0: He's a great detective, isn't he, sir?
1: I have never regarded him as one. Though I will admit that for a man with such a shocking excess of physical energy, he possesses a relatively superior mind. Yes, yes, go and ask Sherlock.
0: Thank you, sir, I will.
1: Tell him that if he can't solve the case, I'll do it for him, and without leaving London.
0: And so, Mr. Holmes, I did as your brother suggested and came down here to Eastbourne to tell you about the case.
2: I quite understand, Mr. Travers.
3: Pretty interesting story it is too, my boy. I'm certainly glad that I happen to be staying down here with you, Holmes. You'll handle the case, of course.
2: I'm undecided, old fellow. The problem presents some interesting possibilities, and yet my life here among the bees has taken on a pleasant and soothing pattern. Oh, I hate to disturb
3: it. Oh, come, Holmes. It'll be good for you to get away from your wretched bees for a few days.
0: I forgot to tell you, Mr. Holmes. As I left your brother, he told me that if you couldn't solve the case, he'd do it for you, without leaving London.
2: Dear old Mycroft, he meant that as a challenge. Hand me the paper, will you, Watson?
3: Yeah.
2: Thanks, old chap.
3: Well, what are you looking for?
2: The amusement guide. Ah, there it is. Devonshire Theatre, Eastbourne. Twice, nightly variety, 6:30 and 9. The Great Gandolfo, King of Magic.
0: You mean you'll come to the theatre with me tonight, Mr. Holmes?
2: Certainly. I can't allow Mycroft's challenge to go unanswered, and I'm sure that Dr. Watson will accompany us when I tell him Miss Sissy Gitana is also appearing on the bill singing, an old favorite of his. There was I, waiting at the church, waiting at the church, waiting at the church.
4: I found he left me in the lurch. Lord, how it did I!

0: most entertaining woman, Sissy Katana. And dash good looking, too. My wife will that live.
1: The great Gandolfo is next, Mr. Holmes.
2: Yes, I was just studying the program. Ha ha ha. He's not exactly modest in his claims, is he? The great Gandolfo, the world staggering illusionist. Presenting the ceiling cabinet mystery, assisted by Miss Florine Lasseur. Oh, dear me, how very florid.
0: I must say I love this old music hall flavor. I remember going to the Palace Theater a few years ago and a perfectly charming girl who wore a white dress that made her look like a little white rabbit. That dress did look frightfully becoming, I must say. I sent my card round the stage door with some flowers, of course, but to my amazement...
2: That's a fascinating story, old fellow, but I'm afraid you'll have to finish it later. The curtain's going up.
1: There he is. That's the great Gandolfo.
0: By Jove, this assistant's very attractive, isn't she?
2: Shh, listen.
3: Ladies and gentlemen, it gives me great pleasure to be here before you tonight. I may say that the ceiling cabinet mystery that I am about to present has entertained and perplexed half a dozen of the crown kings of Europe, together with their queens.
4: Come, don't talk so much. Get on with the trick.
3: And I may say, I'm hoping that you, ladies and gentlemen, will give me the same courtesy and attention that was given me by the royalty I have just mentioned. Now, before I present my illusion, I should like to ask for two volunteers from the audience who will come up here beside me on the stage so that I may be watched. Two volunteers, please.
2: Wait for us here, Mr. Travers.
1: Very well, Mr. Holmes.
2: Come on, Watson.
0: You mean that we're going up on the stage?
2: Yes, it's a wonderful opportunity.
3: Do I see two gentlemen rising? Splendid. Two gentlemen are coming up from the audience. Two gentlemen that I have never seen before. Watch the step, please. That's it. Over the footlights and onto the stage. That's right. And now, sir, have you ever seen me before?
5: Never.
3: And you, sir? Don't be afraid to speak up, sir.
5: No, I haven't.
3: Miss Lasseur, please see that the gentlemen are seated. I thank you. Now, ladies and gentlemen, I want you to watch me closely. You will observe that there is a wooden cabinet on the stage. There is also another cabinet of the same shape and size hanging high above me, which you can all see. A glass of water, please, Miss Lasseur.
4: Oh, go on, put a sock in it.
3: What did you say, sir?
4: You heard, you ain't got claw for you.
3: We will dispense with the glass of water. Now, my assistant, Miss Florine Lasseur, will step into this cabinet on the stage. I want you two gentlemen to watch very closely. Miss Lasseur is now lying inside the cabinet, is she not?
5: Yes, she is.
3: Very well. I close the lid. So, I lock it with these bolts. And now, I ask one of you gentlemen to attach this padlock to the box. You, sir, will you oblige me?
6: Very well.
3: I thank you. And now, ladies and gentlemen, before your eyes you have seen Miss Lasseur enter a cabinet on this stage. A cabinet that has been bolted and padlocked. You can still see the duplicate cabinet hanging above me by an attachment of wires and pulleys. I now count a one, a two, a three, and fire this revolver at the cabinet above me. Now, if you two gentlemen will kindly help me, we will lower the ceiling cabinet to the stage. You will notice that this cabinet is also bolted and padlocked. I will ask one of you two gentlemen to unbolt it. I thank you, sir. And to this gentleman, I shall hand the key of the padlock. Kindly unlock it, sir. I thank you. And now, if you will both raise the lid of the cabinet. And here, ladies and gentlemen, is Miss Florine Lasseur.
0: Why did we have to leave, Holmes? I was having a wonderful time.
2: I'm sorry to drag you away, Watson, but there's work to be done.
1: Mr. Holmes, if you want to go backstage, I'll introduce you to Miss Lasseur.
0: Oh, that's a splendid idea.
2: Before we do that, Mr. Travers, there's one important fact I want to know.
1: What is it, sir?
2: I presume you have a dossier of the available facts concerning this spy?
1: Yes, sir, everything that we've been able to find out.
2: Among that evidence, do you by any chance have any fingerprint records?
1: Yes, sir, I do.
2: Splendid. Then let's go at once to the nearest police station and compare the fingerprints on this glass with those in your possession.
0: Where did you get that glass, Holmes?
2: You remember that Miss Lesueur, before she entered that cabinet on the stage, handed Gandolfo a glass of water.
0: You mean that's the glass?
2: Why else should I be carrying a drinking glass with me, old chap?
1: Very neat, Mr. Holmes, and right under the nose of a magician, too.
2: Well, I'm not exactly inept at the practice of legerdemain myself, Mr. Travers. Come on, let's have a talk with that local fingerprint expert, shall we?
6: Mr. Holmes, the fingerprints on this glass you brought me are not the same as the ones shown in this record.
2: You're positive?
6: Oh, absolutely, sir.
2: Just as I thought. I'm much obliged to you.
6: Always glad to help a gentleman like you, Mr. Holmes.
2: Thank you and good night. Come on, Travers. Watson.
0: I wish you'd explain what you're up to, Holmes.
1: So do I, sir. I'm completely in the dark.
2: Surely it's obvious. The only way Gandolfo's trick could be done is by using twin girls, dressed identically, of course. One in the cabinet on the stage and the other in the cabinet hanging from the ceiling. I don't know whether you noticed it, Watson, but there were small holes drilled around the base of the box, undoubtedly to enable its occupant to breathe.
1: By George, of course. That would explain why the girl I spoke to didn't seem to know me, or my brother when I spoke of him.
2: Mm-hmm. Exactly. And in any case, how better could a spy hide herself from a role where her employer, a magician, must, by the very nature of his trick, deny her existence? The question is, which girl is the spy? This fingerprint test has given us the answer.
0: You mean it isn't the girl on the stage, the one who assisted Gandolfo?
2: It certainly is not, old fellow. Your spy will be in the cabinet, suspended high above the stage of the Devonshire Theatre at 9 o'clock this evening. But this time, we will watch the performance from the audience.
3: Now, watch me closely, ladies and gentlemen. There is no deception. One, two, three. And now, if you two gentlemen will kindly help me, we will untie the ropes and lower the ceiling cabinet to the stage.
0: Holmes, we mustn't let her get away.
2: Don't worry, old chap. But keep your eyes skinned. You may have a surprise for us.
3: And I will now ask one of you two gentlemen to unbolt the cabinet. I thank you, sir. And now, if this gentleman will take the key and unlock the padlock, I thank you, sir. And now, if you will both raise the lid of the cabinet, I thank you. And here, ladies and gentlemen, is Miss Florine Lesueur. Miss Lesueur, step out, please. Miss Lesueur, bring down the curtain. There's been an accident.
2: Come on, Watson. Let's get up on the stage.
0: Right, you are, Holmes.
2: What happened, sir?
7: It's Miss Lesueur. She's been injured.
0: I'm a doctor. Let me look at her.
2: I'm afraid she's beyond the help of doctors, Watson. Look at that bullet wound in her head. She's been murdered.
8: We'll hear the rest of Dr. Watson's story in just a few seconds, so I'm just going to make a very quick suggestion. If you like good food, who doesn't? You'll find that good food always tastes better when accompanied by a good glass of Petri wine. And Petri makes wonderful mealtime wines. If you like a red wine, you know, to go with any meat or wines. If you like a red wine,

0: dead body of one of the great Gandolfo's assistants.
1: That's right, my boy. As you can imagine, the excitement was intense. The local police were soon at the theater, and the officer in charge, a certain Sergeant Buff, seemed to take a very great personal dislike to Sherlock Holmes.
2: So the great Sherlock Holmes comes out of retirement to teach our police force how to handle a case.
3: Oh, Sergeant Buff, you're being ridiculous. I'm not trying to teach the police anything. You follow your own line of investigation and I'll follow mine.
2: And supposing I say I don't want private detectives poking their nose into a police investigation?
3: Then, my good man, I shall report your conduct to the local chief of police and obtain the necessary permission.
2: No need to get uppity about it, Mr. Holmes, but too many cooks spoil the broth, you know.
3: Oh, an extremely profound remark, Sergeant. And now, if you'll excuse me, I've work to do.
2: And so have I. And we'll see who gets to the bottom of this first. I'm going to Gandolfo's dressing room.
1: Holmes, I'm worried about the dead girl's twin sister. I've been looking for her everywhere, and no one seems to have seen her since the tragedy occurred.
3: Naturally, my dear chap, you'd hardly expect her to reveal the secret of the cabinet trick by exposing the fact that the dead girl had a twin.
1: I never thought of that. But we saw her there on the stage when the trick started. Seems to me that she's in great danger.
3: She is in very great danger. But don't worry. I've taken the precaution of having her guarded.
1: Oh? How, Holmes?
3: I'll explain that to you later. In the meantime, we have to work fast. It appears that Sergeant Buff is out to try and show me up by solving the case first. That makes the second challenge I've received today.

0: Well, Mr. Holmes, and how are you getting along?
1: Splendidly, thanks. And you?
0: I'm beaten. I don't mind admitting it. I thought at first the one man it couldn't be was Gandolfo, because he was on the stage all the time. But then it seemed to me that he might have fired a live bullet when he shot at the box on the ceiling.
2: But the angle from the stage wouldn't coincide with the bullet hole in the bottom of the box, Sergeant. That shot must have been fired from the audience below.
0: Mr. Holmes, you know who did it, don't you?
1: Yes, Sergeant, I do.
0: I wish you'd tell me, Mr. Holmes.
1: It should be obvious, Sergeant. Watson, you examined the corpse. Please tell the sergeant your findings.
2: The girl was lying on her back in the box. There was a small hole in her forehead and a large one in the nape of her neck.
1: Exactly. And since the point of entrance of a bullet is smaller than the point of exit, it proves that she must have been shot lying in the box from above. Once the box was in position over the audience, she could have been shot only from below. Therefore, the girl had already been killed when the box was hoisted to the ceiling.
2: By Jove, yes. And only one person could have done that.
1: Only two.
0: How do you figure that out, Mr. Holmes?
1: The dead girl's sister had the same opportunity as the great Gandolfo himself.
0: Of course she had. Now I see why you were having her watched, Mr. Holmes. If you'll excuse me saying so, sir, I begin to think it's a good thing you're on this case after all.
1: Oh, that's very generous of you, Sergeant. And now perhaps if you, you'll do me the favor of keeping an eye on Mr. Gandolfo yourself?
0: Of course I will, sir.
2: Where are we going, Holmes?
1: To the Jolly Fisherman Hotel to call on Miss Lasseur.
2: How do you know she's there?
1: I just received a message from young Travers. He followed her on my instructions as she left the theater. Come on, old chap. There's no time to be lost. Ah, there you are, Travers. Miss Lasseur is still here, I trust?
3: Yes, Mr. Holmes. She's up in her room.
1: I wonder if you'd mind asking her to come down and see me. I'm sure that we can talk privately in the lounge over there.
3: Right you are, Mr. Holmes. I'll go and get her.
2: What are you going to say to Miss Lasseur, Holmes?
1: That depends on her attitude, old chap. Come on, let's go into the lounge, shall we?
2: Well, it's a lucky thing that you had her followed.
1: It was an obvious precaution, Watson. You see, I realized from the very nature of the cabinet trick that Miss Lasseur would have to leave the theater after escaping through the trap door below the cabinet that was on the stage, before her twin sister descended from the cabinet that was suspended from the ceiling.
2: And she doesn't know that her sister's been murdered, huh?
1: If she's innocent, she doesn't. And if she is innocent, then we'll know that our murderer is Gandolfo. Shh. Here she comes.
3: I've told Miss Lasseur that you want to talk to her privately, Mr. Holmes.
4: If it's the act you want to talk about, Mr. Holmes, I've nothing to say. Magicians have a code of honor, you know.
1: I quite appreciate that fact, Miss Lasseur. Won't you sit down?
4: What do you want with me?
1: I have news for you. News of your twin sister.
4: My... I haven't got a twin sister.
2: My friend knows exactly how the cabinet trick is done, my dear young lady.
3: Yes, you might as well tell the truth, Miss Lasseur.
4: Well, all right then, so I have a twin sister. What of it? No crime in that, is there? What are you getting at?
1: I want you to believe that I'm here to help, my dear. You're going to need help and courage.
4: What are you getting at? Look, come on, tell me.
1: I'm sorry to be the bearer of bad news. Miss Lasseur, your sister is dead.
4: Dead? Huh. I don't believe it.
1: I'm afraid it's true.

0: She was murdered.
1: You're lying. This is a trick. You're trying to make me give myself away.
0: I'm trying to get at the truth. Your sister was found shot through the head when the cabinet was lowered to the stage tonight.
1: I still don't believe it.
2: Why should my friend lie to you?
0: How was your sister the last time you saw her for the commencement of the act?
1: No different from any other time.
0: Who was responsible for superintending her entry into the cabinet?
1: Gandolfo, or me. She used to go into it before the performance, when the stage was dark and deserted.
2: Did you help her enter the box tonight?
1: No. Gandolfo did.
0: You knew, of course, of your sister's activities.
1: How do you mean?
0: That she was engaged in espionage.
1: That's not true.
0: Very well, Miss Lesueur. If you won't be honest with me, I'm afraid I'll have to turn you over to the police. I think you'll find their methods are a little more crude than mine, though.
1: The police? Oh, no. No, don't do that, Mr. Holmes. All right, I'll tell you everything. Gandolfo's got me so frightened of him. I was lying to you. I knew that my sister was working for him. I tried to stop her, but she loved money. And Gandolfo gave her plenty of that. They had a row before the show tonight. She knew you were on the stage at the first performance, Mr. Holmes. Gandolfo'd spotted you, too, because she was frightened. Said she knew you'd catch her and she wanted to run away. Gandolfo told her that she had to appear tonight, and they were still arguing about it when they left the dressing room. The dirty swine killed her because he was afraid she'd give him away. And now he'll kill me, too!
0: Don't worry, my dear. The great Gandolfo will be beyond the help of magic before this night is out.
2: Yes, he'll be behind bars where he belongs.
0: Travers.
3: Yes, sir.
0: And stay here with Miss Lesueur, will you? We'll be back later. At the moment, there is unfinished business awaiting us at the...

0: Well, Mr. Holmes, I can't tell you how grateful I am. Gandolfo's safely in prison, thanks to you, and now you tells me you don't want no credit in the case.
1: Oh, my dear Sergeant, I'm really a bee farmer, you know. In any case, I want to restore your faith in private detectives. The next time you meet one, I'm sure you won't be so so unfriendly, shall I say?
0: I'm humble, sir. I'm very humble, and I thank you very kindly for all you've done. Oh, and by the way, Mr. Holmes, this telegram arrived for you at the theater while you were away, and here you are, sir.
1: Oh, thank you, Sergeant Buck.
0: No, sir, it's me that should be thanking you, sir.
2: Who on earth knew that you were at the theater tonight?
1: And we'll soon find out.
2: Huh? What does it say, Holmes?
1: It's from my brother, Mycroft.
2: Mycroft? What's he going to say?
1: Oh, really, it's quite humiliating. After all, he hadn't, he wouldn't have to, and he never did leave his armchair in London. Listen to this. Have just checked on Gandolfo's repertoire of magic tricks. You will find spy in box suspended from ceiling of theater. Elementary, eh, my dear Sherlock?
2: Why, Sherlock Holmes, he really is amazing, isn't he?
1: He is also a prophet, old chap.
2: Prophet? How do you mean?
1: Well, he indicates the handwriting on the wall. I'm past my prime. I'm too old for alert detection. It's back to me bee farm, old fellow.

0: Doctor, that was a swell story. I bet it was an interesting case to work on.
1: Yes, it certainly was. I've always had a fancy for the theater, you know.
0: What you really mean, Doctor, is you always had an eye for a pretty girl.
1: Mr. Bartell, you're a very blunt fellow.
0: Why not? I must admit, I like to look at a pretty girl myself.
1: You, Mr. Bartell?
0: Why shouldn't I like to look at a pretty girl?
1: Oh, go right ahead and look, my dear fellow. Go right ahead. You just sort of surprised me a bit, that's all. I never thought you gave a moment's consideration to anything but Petri wine.
0: Now you're really pulling my leg. I must admit, I do talk a lot about Petri wine. But after all, Doctor, it's worth talking about. What other wine has such tradition, such a story behind it? Petri wine is made by a family, the Petri family. They've owned and run their own business ever since its inception, back in the 1800s. The Petri family's been making good wine for generations. And they've been handing on down in the family from father to son, from father to son, the fine art of turning luscious, sun-ripened grapes into fragrant, delicious wine. And that sure adds up to a lot of experience. You can just bet your last dollar that no matter what kind of wine you want, when you ask for a Petri wine, you're asking for good wine. Because Petri took time to bring you good wine. Well, Doctor, how about giving us a clue to next week's Sherlock Holmes adventure?
1: Well, now, next week, Mr. Bartell, I'm going to tell you a most unusual story that took place aboard a small steamship as it plowed through the stormy seas of the Indian Ocean. I call the adventure Murder by Moonlight. Oh, before I say good night, ladies and gentlemen, remember that on Saturday, October the 27th, the nation will observe Navy Day. This is your opportunity to thank your fleet for its magnificent contribution towards victory. Don't forget, will you?
0: Tonight's Sherlock Holmes adventure is written by Dennis Green and Anthony Boucher and was suggested by an incident in the Sir Arthur Conan Doyle story, The Second Stain. Mr. Rathbone appears through the courtesy of Metro-Goldwyn-Mayer, and Mr. Bruce through the courtesy of Universal Pictures, where they are now starring in the Sherlock Holmes series. The Petri Wine Company of San Francisco, California, invites you to tune in again next week, same time, same station. This is Harry Bartell saying goodnight for the Petri family. Sherlock Holmes comes to you from our Hollywood studios. 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

0: Come in. Welcome. I'm E.G. Marshall. Welcome to another world. A world of suspense. A world of the unexpected. And a world where fantasy and reality may often wear the same face. We are told, the truth shall make you free. However, in certain situations, the truth can send you to jail. And so it's all a matter of what freedom really means, not to mention what truth really means. For Eleanor Hartley, this is no philosophical, theological, or intellectual exercise. It has become suddenly a tangible and terrible fact of life. Our mystery drama, A Tiny Drop of Poison, was written especially for the Mystery Theater by Sam Dan and stars Tammy Grimes. 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I'll be back shortly with Act One.
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2: 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Early withdrawal prior to maturity is, according to regulation, subject to a substantial penalty.
0: There's simply no way of knowing. So often, a fateful day will begin quietly, prosaically, with absolutely no hint that the steady pace of the commonplace is destined to quicken or falter. With no intimation that today, a die will irrevocably be cast, and henceforward, our lives will change forever. Or even cease to exist. A day like this has dawned for Eleanor Hartley, but she doesn't know it yet. Eleanor Hartley, at 32, she has it all. Looks, brains, personality, and a mission in life that seems certain of fulfillment. And on this day, this particular day, Eleanor Hartley is in a recording studio making a very important statement.
3: The principal issue, the primary issue, the overriding, indeed the only issue, is morality. Do you or do you not? Can you or can you not trust your elected representatives?
4: Okay, Eleanor, thanks. We got it.
3: But I haven't finished.
4: That's all we need.
3: Tom, I intend to run my own campaign.
4: Absolutely. Maury, don't edit any of this stuff now. Grab a portable rig and come on with us. We're going to the Madison Beach Club.
3: Just a minute. I have no intention of going to the...
4: You know, we didn't even drink our coffee. Why don't we just relax for a couple of minutes?
3: Mr. Caldwell, I think it's time we reached an understanding.
4: I thought we understood each other all along. You want some sugar?
3: I agreed to run for Congress because a group of concerned citizens asked me.
4: Well, they did.
3: And I thought it would be that simple. Why do I have to go to the Madison Beach Club?
4: You want to talk to people? That's where thousands of them are. Also, you look great in a bikini.
3: I think that's dishonest.
4: Why? It's your very own body. Is it your fault that it's more attractive than your opponent's, who happens to be a bald, paunchy old party hack?
3: Oh, why can't politics be simple?
4: You know, it's been such a morning. Didn't even get a chance to see the papers. Oh, look, right here. Right here, on page one. This is what the game is all about.
3: What?
4: Look, we got some more results from the surveys. You have gone up 7 points in the last week.
3: That's not very much.
4: Are you kidding? An unknown running against Big Jim Parkhurst, an entrenched incumbent? The way you're gathering momentum, we are in. Look, Eleanor, I have to know something.
3: What?
4: Big Jim is going to take you seriously from now on.
3: I should hope so.
4: Things may get rough.
3: I'm not afraid.
4: You don't know what rough is. You don't know how Parkhurst's people will probe and pry and dig. So, if there's anything in your past, anything at all...
3: What are you trying to say?
4: By now, Parkhurst has unleashed the hounds. They'll examine your life from the day you were born.
3: I have nothing to hide.
4: Good.
3: That is...
4: Yeah?
3: No. No one would ever come up with anything to embarrass me.
4: The year you were 22?
3: What about that year?
4: Eleanor, we can't account for it.
3: What are you talking about?
4: Well, we've checked you through school, we've checked you through college.
3: You mean you've actually investigated me?
4: Of course. When you were 23, you married Ted, and the past 5 years have been an open book. But that whole year, while you were 22...
3: Yes, well... Like so many kids who get out of college, I was at loose ends. Didn't know what I wanted. So, I just took off. I traveled around the country. I was just trying to find myself. And I did. And that's all there was to it.
4: Okay. Come on, finish your coffee and we're off. Hey.
3: What?
4: Look at that. Oh. No, it's just nothing. It's just an article here.
3: Which article?
4: Oh, it's got nothing to do with politics. I just happen to know this guy.
3: Who?
4: Oh, some guy. He was killed about 5 years ago. Murdered one night. Nobody knew why or by whom. Well, this sure throws a new light on the case. Turns out he was a foreign agent. Who'd ever thought that Paul Grover could turn out to be a foreign
3: agent? What did you say his name was?
4: Grover. Paul Grover. Why, did you know him?
3: Grover. No, I never knew anyone.
4: Go figure some people.
3: Tom?
4: Something the matter?
3: I didn't feel good. Got a headache. Maybe I better go home. I'll rest for a while.
4: Eleanor, what's the matter?
3: I told you, I have a headache.
4: Okay. It's a woman's privilege.
5: Hi there, Congresswoman.
3: Hi there, Detective.
5: Get any votes today?
3: A few. You catch any crooks?
5: No. I'm on a whole new thing. Sherlock Ted Hartley, that's me. I draw all the weird ones. This was a guy named Paul Grover.
3: Grover?
5: How do you like this? He was murdered 5 years ago, buried and forgotten. Now it's suddenly wide open again. You know why?
3: Tom showed it to me in the morning paper.
5: He was a spy. Which means we have to find out who killed him.
3: Isn't it, wasn't it always important to find out?
5: Well, now more than ever. The information we have now is that he was ready to come over to our side and spill what he knew.
3: But, isn't this out of your,
5: The Federals asked us to cooperate. So the old man called me in and said, Ted, go get him.
3: Oh.
5: I'm a victim of my own reputation. So now I have to lone wolf around and try to sniff out a case that's 5 years old. Let's eat in tonight.
3: Okay.
5: It's a rare night I have you all to myself.
3: Maybe I should never have gone into politics.
5: What are you talking about? Here you are, a cop's wife.
3: You're more than just a cop.
5: And you're more than just a wife. It's one of those crazy things. You're going to go to Congress.
3: I have to be elected first.
5: Oh, baby, you're home free. My career took off the day I married you.
3: Come on, Ted.
5: No, I was always a good detective, but in the last 5 years, you'd be surprised how many ideas I got from you. You really taught me how to think.
3: What do the police know about the murder?
5: Well, just about zero. They figure Grover stopped for a hitchhiker because when he left his office to drive home, he was alone. They found his car at the side of the road, and he was about 30 feet away, stabbed to death. Funny guy. Lived all alone, no friends, just people who knew him casually.
3: Well, after all this time, how can you expect to find the killer?
5: Oh, I'll find the killer, whoever he is. At least that's what I keep telling myself.
3: I looked at Ted. If he's determined to get the killer of Paul Grover, eventually he will. And I don't know what to do. Should I tell him now? Suppose I did. What would he do about it? But why? Why should I tell him? He could never find out. For all his skill, experience, instinct, he could never find out. No one could find out. It all happened 5 years ago. When I was someone else, drifting about in another world. How could anyone ever link me to Paul Grover? There were no clues. No one ever saw us together. No one saw it happen. No one. Thanks for picking me up, mister.
6: Grover. Paul Grover. What are you doing out all alone this time, Ryan?
3: Oh, I just feel like walking, moving.
6: You one of them hippies?
3: What's in a name?
6: Talking about names. What's yours?
3: Eleanor.
6: Eleanor what?
3: What does it matter?
6: Okay. How'd you like some supper?
3: That would be, welcome.
6: I know a nice little place just off the state highway here.
3: You're very kind, Mr. Grover. Very kind. Why are we stopping?
6: Oh, well, I figured before supper we...
3: We what?
6: Well, let me put it this way. You want your supper, you gotta sing for it.
3: Take your arm away.
6: Hey, now listen.
3: Don't you touch me.
6: Who are you kidding? I know your kind. Hey, you come back here.
3: Let go of me. Let go.
6: What are you fighting me for? A girl like you, you don't care, and I'm even willing to pay.
3: Help!
6: Scream all. Scream all you want. Who's going to hear you? Okay. You asked for this.
3: No. No, please, put that knife away.
6: You quit scratching and slapping and you just behave yourself and you just do as I tell you and you won't get hurt.
3: I'll go to the police.
6: Yeah. Who'd believe you? Who'd take your word against mine? I'll say you're trying to frame me. You'll go to jail. Now, come on, honey. Be nice. I'll even give you money.
3: All right. I'll be nice.
6: Don't you try to run away now. I'm holding this knife.
3: Sure.
6: Well, now you're talking.
3: Drop it.
6: You break my arm.
3: That's right. That's the way I was taught. Drop the knife.
6: I'll kill you.
3: Drop it.
6: I told you
3: to drop the knife, but you wouldn't.
6: I don't want to die. Mr. Grover,
3: I'm sorry, Mr. Grover, but I... What was I supposed to do? You wanted to kill me. What was I supposed to do? He was dead. The knife somehow had been turned against his own body. I just stood there. I remember now. I wondered why I didn't panic. But I was cool. I made sure to leave nothing behind me. Not in the car. Not anywhere around. There was no blood on my clothes. And so, I just walked away. I walked away into the night. And no one saw me. No one had seen me get into his car. No one saw me kill him. No one saw me leave. Nowhere does any shred or scrap of evidence exist to link Eleanor Daly. Now, Eleanor Hartley to Paul Grover.
0: Well, she certainly told it the way it was. But is it true that there are really no clues? Perhaps there are no fingerprints or bloodstains, but how about other clues? Stronger clues. The clues that exist in the mind, the heart, the conscience. We may find a few of those when I return shortly with Act Two.
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8: This is Jerry Coffer for Kellogg's Special K. We've been having some fun in our television and radio commercials by using a ball and chain to symbolize the slight overweight problem common to so many of us. 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Climbing stairs, just walking around, even sitting down can feel, well, like you're wearing a ball and chain. 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
1: They are a most unusual and attractive young couple, Ted and Eleanor Hartley. Ted is a brilliant detective on the city police force. Eleanor is so bright and sincere and articulate that a citizens' committee has asked her to run for Congress. Eleanor is busy with her campaign. Ted is busy trying to track down a murderer. This sounds like two different stories, but actually, it's really one story, because the killer Tom is looking for happens to be Eleanor.
2: No, don't. Let me go. I'll kill you, Mr. Grover. Kill you.
3: Eleanor, darling, wake up.
2: Oh, what? I must have had a nightmare.
3: You were muttering and mumbling the craziest things.
2: I think it's just I've been working too hard.
3: Darling, you don't have to put so much into it. There are lots of people working for you.
2: I want to be elected, Ted. I feel I could do so much good.
3: Sure.
2: I feel I owe something.
3: You owe something? What?
2: I feel I have a debt. I have to make up for something.
3: What?
2: Oh, well, once I did someone an injury.
3: Who?
2: It was a long time ago.
3: Yeah, but if it bothers you...
2: This person had it coming.
3: Then forget it.
2: It's not that easy.
3: Want to talk about it?
2: No. Part of our bargain, remember? We'd never press each other for details about what happened before we met each other.
3: Well, I'd say overall it's a good bargain, but... Tell me, did I bother you with this Grover case?
2: Bother me?
3: Yeah, your nightmare. You were mumbling, but you don't want to talk about it.
2: No, I'll talk about it if you want. I remember reading... It was such a messy murder.
3: I have to find the killer, no matter how long it takes.
2: I'm scared, because I know Ted means it. He never quits. He'll stay with it. Forever. I don't know what to do. But how can I tell him? How can I confess? It was self-defense, but... It'll be the end. Not just the end of my career. But the end. Between Ted. And me.
4: For my part, I offer you a dedication to the truth. I will follow the truth, wherever it may lead. I will seek the truth, whomever it may hurt. What we need in our lives today, at every level, is the truth. The truth. Unvarnished, stark, simple. Thank you.
5: Come on, we have to go. Come on.
2: How did it sound, Tom?
5: We'll sneak down the back stairs. You're due on the south side in 15 minutes. There's the car.
2: You didn't tell me how it sounded, Tom.
5: Yeah, I know I didn't. What's the matter, Eleanor?
2: The matter?
5: Yeah, with you. A speech. There's something missing.
2: Oh. What?
5: I don't know. Let's say some of the fire was out. Anything wrong?
2: Nothing, Tom.
5: Having a bit of a tiff with Ted?
2: Ted is absolutely in favor of my running.
5: So what's wrong?
2: Why do you insist something's wrong?
5: Your speech. I didn't believe a word of it.
2: Why?
5: Because it was obvious to me that you didn't mean a word of it either.
2: But I...
5: Eleanor, something is wrong. Something has been just a little off-key all week. Now, why didn't you tell me about it?
2: Tom, I wish you'd believe me. Everything's just fine.
5: Yeah?
2: I mean it.
5: Well, if everything's just fine, why are you so pale and why are you perspiring?
2: Tom...
5: Then there is something.
2: Tom, there's nothing we can talk about.
5: But it's serious.
2: Yes. Serious.
5: Eleanor, if it should ever come out...
2: It can never come out, Tom. Believe me.
5: Eleanor...
2: Please, Tom. Don't ask me any more questions. Please.
5: Sure, sure. Okay. But whatever it is, I'm in your corner. I'll back you. I'll fight for you no matter what you did. Even if you committed murder.
3: I can't believe we have a free afternoon.
2: Not Ted. You've been busier than I have.
3: Well, that's true. I'm the one who's been doing the neglecting. Guilty. I even got you out here on false pretenses. I'm working.
2: Working?
3: Mm-hmm. I said let's park the car and go for a little walk in the country, but right here is the site.
2: What site?
3: The site of the murder. The Paul Grover murder. Right here, past this tree.
2: Ted, I...
3: Huh? What is it, darling?
2: Something about this place.
3: Well, if you want to leave...
2: After all, if you want me to help you...
3: Right here, past this tree, is where he drove off the road.
2: To, pick up a hitchhiker.
3: No. I don't buy that story anymore.
2: Why not?
3: There was another car.
2: Oh?
3: There were tire marks about 50 feet south of here where another car pulled off the road.
2: But, didn't the police know this 5 years ago?
3: Oh, sure. It was in the report, but the police are like everyone else. We have a considerable body of knowledge, but we only use what seems relevant at the time.
2: You think there was another car involved?
3: That's right. Someone met him here and killed him. It has to be that way, because he was being set up. So you see, I've got some clues. I have those tire marks. They made a mold 5 years ago. And I've got this little button made of bone. It was clutched in Grover's hand. You take a look at it.
2: I looked. It was a little button, a sleeve button, from a corduroy jacket, one of the host of buttons that adorned that jacket. The jacket I had worn that night. There were so many buttons, I never even noticed the one that was missing. That jacket. I still have it. I don't wear it often, but I still have it. It's in one of my closets. What you're saying is that if you can find the jacket it came from, you've got your killer.
3: That's right. I've got it.
2: Him?
3: Well, it's from a man's type field jacket, very popular about 5 years ago, although lots of people wore them. I think you've got one like it back home. Anyhow, there was a fight. Grover was stabbed. The killer took the money.
2: But I didn't...
3: You...
2: I...
3: Didn't what?
2: I didn't know that robbery was the motive. Wasn't it supposed to have been a secret agent thing?
3: I figure a hired killer... But he was stupid enough to pick up some loose bills. That should hang him.
2: Are you sure?
3: You know what else I've got? I found a witness. There's a little restaurant a couple of miles down the state highway.
6: Certainly, I don't mind telling you the story again. There was this young man who came in here that night.
2: How can you remember so far back?
6: Oh, Mr. Grover was a steady customer, was a good customer, so I remember what happened the night he died. Yes, he was a good customer, but he put ketchup on everything. Anyway, on that night, this young fellow, he comes in, he's wearing a corduroy jacket and denim pants.
2: Why did you notice him?
6: Well, you see, he ordered a steak, and then he pays with a $10 bill, and there's blood on the bill.
2: Blood?
6: Yes, so I says to him, this looks like blood. He says, does it? And I says, how did blood get on this bill? And he says, maybe it's blood money. He takes his change, gives me a dollar tip, and leaves.
2: Why didn't you tell this to the police?
6: They never asked. Would you believe that this lieutenant here is the first policeman that's walked into my restaurant since it happened 5 years ago?
3: And can you describe him, Hugo?
6: I have never forgotten him. He was a big man, 6 foot tall, about 200 pounds. He had black hair, brown eyes, a big scar on the left side of his chin, and the tip of his left pinky finger was missing.
3: Thanks, Hugo.
6: Oh, no, sir, yeah, don't mention it, Lieutenant. As far as the wife is concerned, madam, if I get up early on election day, I might even vote for you.
2: You would? Why?
6: I don't know. Maybe that's why.
2: What?
6: Well, you see, you tell the average politician that you're going to vote for him. He shakes your hand. He looks sincere. He says, thank you. You look sort of surprised. You say, why? That is honest. It shows you're honest, and that's something.
7: Hi, Eleanor.
2: Come in, Tom.
7: Got here as soon as I could. Something wrong?
2: Nothing's wrong. Or maybe everything's wrong.
7: Okay, Eleanor, spill it. I don't care what you have to tell me. I don't care how bad it is. Let's get it out of the way.
2: You carry the thing around with you, Tom. You justify it. You say there was no help for it. It wasn't your fault. Why should you pay for it? But it doesn't let you alone. Whether you admit it or not, it keeps building inside of you, and you feel you just have to tell someone.
7: I understand. Everyone has his own little secret.
2: This isn't a little secret, Tom. Funny, isn't it? Of all the people I know, I feel I can only tell you.
7: What about Ted?
2: No. No, I can't tell Ted.
7: Does it concern another man?
2: Yes, but not the way you might think.
7: Okay. We had to come to this point, you and I, Eleanor, because, well, we're going places together.
2: I know.
7: Eleanor, 10, 15 years from now, you could become president of the United States.
2: Oh, Tom. Oh, Tom. Thank you. Oh, I needed a laugh.
7: Why are you laughing? Sooner or later, we'll have a woman president. Why not you?
2: Dream on, Tom Caldwell. Dream on.
7: For all of them, it began with a dream. So ask yourself, why not you? You'll be 40-ish, even more beautiful than you are now. Wiser, more experienced. Now, what could hold you back?
2: Oh, excuse me. Hello?
8: Darling?
2: Ted, where are you?
8: At police headquarters. I won't be home until late.
2: Can't it wait?
8: No. I have to do it now because I just brought in my prisoner.
2: Who?
8: The killer. You know, the guy that murdered Paul Grover.
2: The man who murdered Grover? Can you be sure?
8: Yeah, I'm sure. We got him cold.
9: Is it possible? Can two people have murdered Paul Grover? We know of one, but who is the other? Can there be another? Maybe it's possible to murder a man twice. We will deal with a number of interesting possibilities when I return shortly with Act 3.
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0: Although once is usually par for the course, it does appear that some people can be murdered twice. 5 years ago, Eleanor Hartley was forced to kill a man in self-defense. And now it develops that the police have evidence against another killer. And Eleanor Hartley, whose horizons are unlimited, now has to make a crucial decision.
1: Everything all right with Ted?
2: Yes. Just fine. They got the killer.
1: Killer?
2: The one who murdered that, Paul Grover.
1: Oh, that's great. Well, Ted is really a great detective. Who's the suspect?
2: I didn't ask.
1: It'll probably be in the news. Okay, Eleanor, I'm waiting.
2: Tom, I don't want to lose everything. Why should I lose everything?
1: You won't lose anything.
2: Don't say that.
1: Is it that bad?
2: Yes.
1: Well, it'll have to come out.
2: No, it won't.
1: Eleanor, Big Jim is out to get you. He'll stop at nothing. Whatever it is, believe me, sooner or later he'll uncover.
2: No, he can't. No one can. Only I know.
1: Eleanor, there is no way out except the truth.
2: You're wrong, Tom. There's another way out. And it turned up for me tonight. So, the problem is solved. It's settled. It no longer exists.
1: Eleanor,
2: No, Tom. I've pulled myself together. I realize the stakes I'm playing for. It simply will not bother me anymore.
1: You say that so easily.
2: It's a matter of alternatives. What will be best for everyone in the long run?
1: Well, I don't know what it is, but I sure hope you can live with it.
2: I've lived with it for 5 years. I can live with it forever. I'll have to. Ted?
3: Oh, I'm sorry, I woke you.
2: Did you think I could fall asleep? Tell me everything. Who is he?
3: Vince Perry. Very bad boy. He's had quite a career. 5 or 6 years ago, he was just a punk. Now he was on his way to being number one in narcotics in this town.
2: But, you've got him for murder. How did you? Well, after all, 5 years ago, the police couldn't get anywhere.
3: Well, I had one break. That little restaurant. I guess the detectives never went there last time. It is an out-of-the-way place, but...
2: But why didn't Hugo come forward?
3: Hugo represents a large group of people. Guys like Hugo simply don't volunteer.
2: But all Hugo gave you was the description.
3: It was enough. It told me it was Vince Perry.
2: But the description, is it enough?
3: Two other things put him on the scene. The tire marks. They're a very special Italian tire. I checked back. I found out that Vince Perry had come into some money, bought an imported custom Italian car.
2: Oh.
3: And the button. I made the rounds of clothing stores all around his neighborhood.
2: Mm-hmm.
3: Found out where he bought most of his clothes. Guy checked back through his records, and sure enough, Vince had bought a corduroy jacket with that type of button.
2: Would all that be enough?
3: The description, the button, the cast the cops took of the tires 5 years ago. Plus, well, I shouldn't say that.
2: What?
3: Plus the fact he looks like a killer. Has a bad reputation. Well, we don't have to worry about him anymore.
2: Why did you say that? Who was worrying about him?
3: Well, I'm sorry. Did I say something wrong?
2: Let me just swallow this.
3: Hey, wait a minute. What's with the pills?
2: I need something to help me sleep.
3: But you never took pills before.
2: I've never been under this kind of pressure before.
3: Well, why should you be under pressure?
2: You don't understand politics.
3: I thought the idea was just for you to get up and tell the truth.
2: It's more complicated.
3: Because you make it more complicated.
2: Well, you don't know what a strain I...
3: We're fighting.
1: Hurst himself.
2: Do I have to meet him?
1: He's really a very nice guy.
2: He's a thief.
1: Oh, and this morning I've arranged for you to visit Vince Perry.
2: Vince Perry?
1: Yeah, in his cell.
2: Why would I...
1: Calm down.
2: How could you even suggest...
1: Look at it this way. You have to do me a favor because I have to do Charlie Colligan a favor.
2: Who's
1: Charlie Colligan, he'll...
2: Who?
1: Your worthy opponent, Big Jim Parkhurst himself.
2: Do I have to meet him?
1: He's really a very nice guy.
2: He's a thief.
1: Oh, and this morning I've arranged for you to visit Vince Perry.
2: Vince Perry?
1: Yeah, in his cell.
2: Why would I...
1: Calm down.
2: How could you even suggest...
1: Look at it this way. You have to do me a favor because I have to do Charlie Colligan a favor.
2: Who is
1: Charlie Colligan, he'll deliver the vote for you in the Fourth Ward.
2: This is the kind of politics that I intend to fight.
1: No, my dear, these are the kind of politics that I shield you from. Vince Perry just wants to see you.
2: Why?
1: Well, it'll be a very private meeting. Nobody will even know you were there.
2: Why?
1: Colligan owes him a favor.
2: Do you mean to tell me that if I refuse to see this gangster, I can lose the Fourth Ward?
1: It's not that simple, that open and shut. But elections have been lost by one vote.
2: Well, let's get it over with.
4: Well, nice of you to show up, Congresswoman.
2: I haven't been elected yet.
4: Oh, I hear it's in a bag.
2: I only came as a favor to a good friend.
4: Now, you're getting the hang of politics. That's what it's all about, no? Favorites.
2: I agreed to come to your cell on two conditions. A, it would be kept secret. B, I would do nothing that's foreign to my principles.
4: Okay. Let's find out what your principles are. Let's see if you want to start out by doing the right thing.
2: What do you know about the right thing?
4: I know this. The right thing would be for you to confess to the murder of Paul Grover.
2: What did you say?
4: Come on, you know what I said. You know why I said it? You killed Paul Grover. I seen you do it.
2: That's a lie.
4: Here's the way it was. Now, I get the contract to knock him off. I followed him in my car. I figured I'd bag him after he came out of that restaurant. But first, he stops and picks you up. Then, after a couple of minutes, he stops again. So, I stop. I heard it all. I seen it all. I let you go. Why not, huh? You did my job for me. I never forget what you looked like.
2: You can't prove a word of it.
4: I'm in the spot you were in when he tried to attack you. Now, nobody would have believed you then. Nobody would believe me now.
2: What do you expect me to do?
4: Like I say, the right thing. There's two kinds of people, honest folks and thieves. Now, there's a law. The honest folks obey it, period. The thieves break it. I'm a thief. What are you?
1: Eleanor, I don't think you two have ever met. I'd like to present you to your opponent, Congressman Jim Parkhurst.
2: How do you do?
5: Well, so you're Eleanor Hartley. Well, now I know why I'm going to lose. You're even prettier in person.
1: I think I'll leave you two to chat. Excuse me.
2: Are you already conceding, Congressman?
5: Oh, sure. My time's run out.
2: Really? But you're running a very aggressive campaign.
5: Well, you kill a snake, the body can still wiggle. No, dear, I've had it. The voters are wise to me.
2: You know, I always thought you were an ogre, and you are... but a very charming ogre.
5: Eleanor, let me give you a word of advice.
2: Advice?
5: Best in the world, because it's advice I never followed myself. Now, when I became aware of you for the first time, you broke my heart.
2: How?
5: I saw you as I was, 30 years ago, filled with spirit, sincerity, your desire to find the truth and work for it.
2: Really?
5: Yeah, sounds strange coming from me, doesn't it? Well, just remember, doesn't happen all at once. You wake up one day and, well, yes, you're a crook. You're dishonest. You betray your constituents.
2: Now, you're not really that bad.
5: My dear, I'm worse. It starts with the first lie, the first deal. That's when you swallow that first tiny drop of poison. Remember that. Have you tasted yours yet? No, don't answer. Just think about it.
2: Thank you, Congressman. Thank you.
5: Well, I know you'll have a highly successful career because you're a very honest little lady. You might even become president. Good luck.
1: Well, what did you think of Big Jim?
2: Tom, I want to do something, but I need your advice. I want to make a statement. It's something that is true, but it would end my career.
1: Then why make it?
2: Because it's the right thing to do. Ted, what are you typing?
3: How was the big luncheon?
2: Oh, the usual. What are you typing?
3: Here, want to read it?
2: To Chief of Detectives, dear Inspector Summerfield, please accept my resignation from the police force. Ted, what's this?
3: Oh, I don't know. I just don't want to be a cop any longer.
2: Why? Why?
3: Well, look, you'll be going to Washington.
2: But I thought we...
3: Why do I have to be a cop all my life? Why can't I try something else?
2: Because, Ted, for you there is nothing else.
3: Look, let it go.
2: Ted, I love you.
3: I love you, too.
2: What do you want me to do?
3: About what?
2: You know. How long have you known?
3: How long have I known what?
2: When did you first find out that I killed Paul Grover?
3: The first night I got the assignment. You told me about it in your sleep. You were having a nightmare, but you told me. And every night since then, in your sleep, you kept telling me. The button's missing from your jacket in the closet.
2: Why didn't you arrest me?
3: How could I? Why should I? Besides, this is the perfect setup for Vince Perry. He's a rat. We're better off without him.
2: Yes.
3: And Paul Grover would have been killed by him an hour later. Why should your life be ruined? It's better this way. We need you more than Vince Perry. And it was self-defense, anyhow.
2: Then why do you want to resign from the force?
3: Because I just made my first deal. I've taken the first drop of poison.
2: Someone else said that to me earlier.
3: I'll stop now before I become the kind of cop I have no use for. Hey, what are you doing?
2: You can't resign, Ted. You're going to make an arrest.
3: No, I won't. I can't.
2: You can. You must. I've taken the first drop, too. And I can't live with it either. Please, Ted.
3: But it'll be the end.
2: No, Ted. It won't. You'll see. It'll be the beginning.
0: It was quite an unusual arrest and an unusual confession. An unusual trial and a rather unusual verdict. Not guilty. It would be nice to be able to say that she was elected, but no, there is a limit to the unusual. A pity. I'll be back shortly.
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Washington, D.C. Now, my commentary. The House Judiciary Committee opened its historic hearing of evidence on the possible impeachment of President Nixon today, and almost immediately it voted to receive the complex and controversial data in closed session. The committee met in public session for only 25 minutes before voting 31-6 to move into executive session, joined only by its staff and lawyers for President Nixon himself. Committee Chairman Peter Rodino, the New Jersey Democrat, promised that the 38-member committee would meet, in his words, our high constitutional responsibility in weighing a mass of evidence on whether the president was involved in the Watergate affair and its cover-up. The ranking Republican member of the committee, Representative Edward Hutchinson of Michigan, used the occasion to define his own view of an impeachable offense, which he said must be a violation of criminal law. That is a much stricter standard than other committee members have called for. It is also stricter than that reached in a brief prepared by the committee staff. That brief holds that serious misconduct short of a criminal violation can be impeachable if it subverts the constitution of government processes. In the meantime, Representative John Anderson, the chairman of the House Republican Conference Committee, said today that the country would probably benefit if President Nixon resigned. He predicted his impeachment if Mr. Nixon does not step aside voluntarily. The Illinois Republican gave his views to newsmen shortly after House Republican leader John Rhodes of Arizona said that the president, in Rhodes' words, ought to consider resignation as a possible option if erosion of public confidence bars him from effectively carrying out his duties. Anderson said that he and other Republican congressional leaders have considered going to the president and actually asking him to resign, but he said they have decided to wait until after a House vote on impeachment. Congressman Rhodes, when asked if the Republican leaders might personally press upon the president a suggestion that he quit, seemed to choose his words very carefully as he replied, "I know of no definite plans at this time." Vice President Gerald Ford said today that the Watergate issue has caused a loss of confidence in the federal government, which he said has reached crisis proportions. He added, "The time has come for persons in political life to face the truth and speak the truth. The time has come for persons in political life to avoid the pragmatic dodge which seeks to obscure the truth." Discussing the president's release of the edited transcripts of White House conversations, Ford said, "I believe those documents, painful as they may be, but I believe they will help establish the truth." Ford's schedule included four speeches in the state of Chicago and in downstate Illinois today. It's been more than a week now since the president played what one top White House aide termed his highest trump card in the continuing Watergate drama. He, of course, announced that he was responding to a House Judiciary Committee subpoena for 76 Watergate-related tapes of White House conversations by turning over to that panel and, of course, to the public, 1,254 pages of edited transcripts of the tapes. Committee Chairman Rodino and Ranking Minority Member Hutchinson would be invited to the White House to hear the original tapes so they could verify the accuracy of the transcripts. As you recall, a tremendous nationwide fanfare accompanied the president's announcement, White House officials declaring that, in their words, the president has made available to the public and to the Judiciary Committee what he believes is the full Watergate story. With that, presidential attorney James St. Clair stated flatly that no further Watergate tapes would be handed over either to the Judiciary Committee or to special federal prosecutor Leon Jaworski. In the meantime, White House Chief of Staff General Alexander Haig made it quite clear that neither he nor presumably any other current presidential aides would answer questions of any congressional investigating panels. Last week, Haig, following the specific orders of President Nixon, invoked executive privilege in declining to give information to the Senate Watergate Committee. To put the entire situation in its proper perspective, I think several aspects must be analyzed. First, why did the president decide to release the transcripts of the Watergate tapes? While it may have been legally proper to completely ignore a subpoena from the legislative branch of government, I think politics obviously decreed that the president had to make some response. His chief advisor suggested, and he agreed, that his own best defense would be a strong offense by releasing the transcripts not only to the House Judiciary Committee, but to the entire nation. He would be kicking off a new public relations campaign, one that would be aimed at portraying the president as having nothing to hide, being completely candid about the facts in the Watergate case,
and being almost completely cooperative with the congressional panel, which is now investigating Watergate in

0: connection with the possible impeachment of the president. Despite assertions of Nixon loyalists, those controversial transcripts do not prove the president's innocence. The important thing to remember, though, is that neither do they prove his guilt. The picture they paint is one of complete confusion, one that is, of course, open to widely varied interpretations, and that, in essence, is all the White House feels is necessary in order to at least temporarily, perhaps permanently, sidetrack the impeachment proceedings. Without further clear-cut evidence of any wrongdoing on Mr. Nixon's part, no fair jury, including the Congress, could possibly find him guilty. The tape transcripts, in and of themselves, do create reasonable doubt as to the president's guilt, and that, of course, is all that is necessary for acquittal under the American system of justice. In this respect, the decision to release the transcripts was probably a very wise decision. What do those transcripts reveal? Well, when read in their entirety, they do not substantiate the president's claim of May 22nd of 1973 that he had undertaken, in his words, an intensive effort of my own to get the facts and to get the facts out. Conversations covered by the transcripts seem more like script writing sessions, a coordination, a very careful coordination, between the president and his chief advisors, Ehrlichman and Haldeman, regarding a plan of action regarding the Watergate case. There is nothing conclusive indicating that they were concocting some plan of action to protect administration insiders who might have been involved in the break-in of June 17, 1972 at the Democratic Party National Headquarters. There is nothing conclusive indicating that they were trying to cover up the facts in the Watergate case. Admittedly, there are very, very strong suggestions along those lines, however, and perhaps that aspect of the transcripts has dismayed and disappointed some of the president's principal defenders to date, including Senate Republican leader Hugh Scott and House Republican leader John Rhodes. Even former Nixon troubleshooter, now a columnist, Clark Mollenhoff, was prompted to comment today, quote, "Throughout his administration, he has given the impression of thorough, systematic studies of facts and law, but when Nixon-edited transcripts were published, we find no systematic effort to discover all facts of the Watergate burglary of June 17th. Instead, we find crafty, dishonest efforts to learn what the United States Attorney's Office and the FBI might develop from sources that could not be controlled or coerced into a preconceived scenario. Mr. Nixon made no systematic effort to consult the criminal law experts or the constitutional law experts to determine what the president should do in carrying out his responsibility that the laws be faithfully executed. Instead, we find President Nixon fumbling with only a superficial understanding of the law of evidence and incredible insensitivity to the problems of obstruction of justice." Perhaps the most damaging of the transcripts involves an exchange of March 21, 1973, after John Dean had told the president of Dean's possible involvement in the crime of obstruction of justice. The president speaks first, "Talking about your obstruction of justice, though, I don't see it." Dean replied, "Well, I have been a conduit for information on taking care of people out there who are guilty of crimes." The president, "Oh, you mean like the blackmailers?" Dean, "The blackmailers, right." The president, "Well, I wonder if that can't be. I wonder if that doesn't. Let me put it frankly, I wonder if that blackmail doesn't have to be continued. Let me put it this way, let us suppose that you get the $1 million and you get the proper way to handle it. You could hold that side," Dean agreed. The president then asserted, "It would seem to me that that would be worthwhile." Dean commented, "Well, that's one problem." The president, "I know you have a problem here. You have the problem with convicted Watergate burglar E. Howard Hunt and his clemency." Dean, "That's right. And you are going to have a clemency problem with the others. They all are going to expect to be out of prison, and that may put you, Mr. President, in a position that is just untenable at some point. You know, the Watergate hearings just over, Hunt now demanding clemency, or he's going to blow. And politically impossible for you to do it, you know, President, that's right." Dean at that point commented, "I'm not sure that you will ever be able to deliver on clemency. It may be just too hot." The president responded, "You can't do it politically until after the 1974 elections, that's for sure. Your point is that you couldn't even do it then." Dean commented, "That's right. It may further involve you in a way that should not be involved in this."
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0: Come in. Welcome. I'm E.G. Marshall. Some people call our kind of entertainment escape fiction. Well, that word has never been more appropriately used than to describe the story you're about to hear. It's about a man with a most unusual profession, a man who makes his livelihood by making escapes. But now, the great Ferlini is going to cap his exciting career with the greatest escape of all, even if it turns out to be the last escape. And if you think Houdini took great chances, wait until you hear what the great Ferlini has in mind.
1: That's right. I'm going inside that box in a bathing suit, and they're going to dump me right into the middle of the lake.
2: Joe, but that's crazy. It's too dangerous.
1: What you mean is I'm too old for it, huh? But I'll show you, baby. I'm not too old for the trick or for you.
0: Our mystery drama, The Last Escape, was written especially for the Mystery Theater by Henry Slessor and stars Joan Lovejoy and Robert Dryden. 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

0: We're in the glamorous Tropicana Supper Club. The music is playing, the palm trees are swaying, but unfortunately, the music is being produced by a sleazy three-piece band, the palm trees are papier-mâché, and the Tropicana isn't in the tropics. It's New Jersey. If there is any glamour here, it's the glamour of illusion. And that's what the customers have come to see.
1: Ladies and gentlemen, here's what you've all been waiting for. Direct from Command Performances in London, Paris, and Rome, the man who defies ropes, chains, locks, handcuffs, steel boxes, and prison bars, the one, the only true successor to the immortal Houdini, here he is, Fellini the Great!
2: Thank you. Ladies and gentlemen, it's a great pleasure to be here with you this evening. You know, some people have asked me why I do these things. Why I continue to risk injury and even death in order to demonstrate my ability to escape from any bonds devised by mortal man. But let me tell you the reason. It's because of a deep, abiding love of liberty to demonstrate the indefatigable spirit of man in his quest for personal freedom. A freedom which each one of us enjoys in this wonderful country of ours. And now I'd like to introduce you to a lovely young lady who is going to assist me in my demonstration this evening. Here she is, Miss Wanda Wilson. As you can see, Miss Wilson is holding something in her hand. It's a straitjacket designed to restrain the most violent madman. Madness, as you know, often increases the strength of its victim enormously. But this jacket has been created so skillfully that experts will swear that there is no way out of one. The great Houdini, however, once proved that it can be done. And tonight, before your eyes, I am going to attempt to duplicate his astonishing escape. Wanda?
3: Yes, Fellini.
2: Please ask two men from the audience to assist us.
3: Yes, Fellini. How about you two gentlemen? Will you help out?
4: Oh, thank you very much.
2: If you two gentlemen will just put the jacket on me. Yeah, that's right. I fold my arms around my torso, and then you secure every strap. Yeah, that's it. Just as tight as you can now. Yeah, that's right. Every single one of them. A little tighter. Tighter. Make sure there's absolutely no way I could get out of it. Thank you, gentlemen. And now, ladies and gentlemen, to spare you the sight of my agonies, Wanda will place a screen in front of me.
3: Here it is, Fellini.
5: Wanda, can you come here a minute?
6: No, Tommy, not now. The actor.
5: I've got to talk to you. Can you meet me later?
6: I don't know.
5: Please.
6: I'll try. That's all I can say.
2: As you can see, now one strap is torn or broken. The straitjacket is in perfect condition, but I am free. I'll tell you one thing about this escape. You don't have to be crazy to try it, but it helps.
5: Wanda, I'm over here.
6: Tommy, I can't talk too long.
5: Why'd you come out without a coat? You'll freeze to death.
6: Well, I couldn't very well have put a coat on. Joe would have asked where I was going.
5: Mm. Where is he now?
6: In the dressing room. I gotta get back there.
5: He really keeps tabs on you, doesn't he?
6: And you know how he is. What did you want?
5: You know what I wanted. To see you. To see you alone for a change.
6: Oh, Tommy.
5: They really liked your husband tonight, didn't they?
6: Oh, it's that kind of a crowd. They liked you, too.
5: Thanks.
6: I didn't mean it that way. I mean, you know what I think of you, Tommy. Your singing, I mean.
5: Is that all you mean? my singing?
6: Tommy, don't. Not here, not in this filthy alley.
5: Where, then? There's no place I can ever see him. No place at all.
6: But it can't be helped. Joe has to know where I am every minute. He goes crazy if he doesn't see me around all the time. Not that he's jealous. He thinks too much of himself to be jealous of me. He just has to know I'm around, admiring him, waiting on him hand and foot.
5: He treats you like a slave.
6: Tommy, I got to go. He's probably foaming at the mouth right this minute.
5: Wanda, please, listen. One kiss. One.
6: All right. Oh, Lord, why does someone like you have to come along now?
2: Hey, where were you?
6: I told you, I went to get some cigarettes from the machine.
2: You shouldn't smoke. I never smoked in my life. You think I could have lungs like mine if I smoked? I got the lungs of a 20-year-old, you know that?
6: Yeah, I know.
2: Boy, I really felt good out there tonight. I could have done a steel box bust out tonight. That's how good I felt. Hey, you see that little guy who put me in a straitjacket? Little guy thought he was going to fix me. See how tight he worked the straps?
6: I was there, Joe.
2: The little guys, they're the worst. It's a pleasure to fool them.
6: Joe, what do you say? You just going to keep staring into that mirror all night?
2: I like what I see. Don't you like what I see?
6: I never knew anyone who liked to look at himself the way you do.
2: 49 years old. Nobody would ever take me for 49. What do you say?
6: You're a Greek god, Joe. And speaking of Greeks, we're invited out to dinner tonight. Roscoe is buying.
2: Roscoe, he spoils my appetite. You hear him talk, the escape business is dead. He should have seen that crowd tonight, that's all I say. He's no different.
6: Well, he booked you into this job, didn't he? He ought to know if it's dead or not.
2: Only thing wrong with the escape business is it don't get enough publicity. That's the only thing.
6: All right, Joe.
2: Everything comes back. Old movies come back. Old songs. Even old clothes. Only you got to make a splash. And I mean a splash.
6: Joe, you're not going to start that again, are you?
2: Start what?
6: With Roscoe. You're not going to start talking about that water business again, are you? I'm sick of that subject.
2: Ah, you're getting old, Wanda. That's your trouble. The water trick is the best idea I had in years.
6: Don't talk to me about age. You're no chicken, Joe, and don't forget it. An escape like that could be too much for you to handle.
2: So I'm no chicken, huh? Listen, sugar. I count 10 new wrinkles on your face since last week. Take a good look in a mirror.
6: Oh, stop it, Joe.
2: Go on, take a look.
6: You're hurting me.
2: Go on, I said. Look at yourself.
6: Stop it.
2: You calling old, huh? I'm younger than you, baby. How can I keep in shape?
6: All right. Let me go.
2: That's right. Turn on the tears.
6: Not everybody thinks I'm old, Joe. Not everybody.
2: Yeah, you should have seen me tonight, Phil. I was the best. That crowd really ate it up. Didn't they, Wanda?
6: Yeah, it was a good crowd for that crummy joint.
7: Don't knock crummy joints. Not if they pay off every Friday.
2: Listen, after tonight, I wouldn't be surprised if they booked me for another month.
7: I'd be surprised. You close next week.
2: What?
7: I told you it was a 3-week engagement, Joe.
2: Yeah, but you said... I mean, maybe it would go longer.
7: Well, that's as far as it goes.
2: Okay. Okay, we'll find someplace else, right? Someplace better than that crummy Tropicana.
7: Sure.
2: I'm telling you, Phil, the escape business is coming back. And when it does, I'm going to be right on top.
6: You're practically the only one left.
2: All I need is one good break, one good publicity stunt.
6: Uh-oh, here it comes.
7: Starting with that water trick again?
2: Yeah, that's right.
7: I thought you were going to stop bothering me about that.
2: I don't stop bothering you until we do it.
7: Look, Joe, you know as well as me that times are different. 20-30 years ago, a good press agent could ballyhoo an escape artist right onto the front pages. Only Houdini's been dead a long time.
2: Sure, Houdini's dead. But I'm alive. Me, Joe Fellini.
7: It's one thing about you, Joe. You never had any trouble with false modesty.
2: Listen, what could Houdini do that I can't? I work with the ropes, the chains, irons. I can get out of boxes, bags, hampers, chests. I can do all the handcuff routines. Nobody does a faster straitjacket than me. Besides, you know that Houdini used a lot of phony trick stuff.
6: And I suppose you don't.
2: Sure, sometimes. I got my skeleton keys, my phony bolts, and all that other junk. But you know me, Phil. I do my best tricks with muscle and brains, right?
7: Sure, sure. You're the greatest, Joe.
2: Yeah, I keep in shape. Ask Wanda here. 1 hour a day with the barbells. Yeah, I still got a terrific chest expansion. I can do this water trick, Phil. It'll be great.
7: You know something, Wanda? Maybe the only way to stop your husband from talking about this is to let him do it.
6: Oh, Phil, no.
7: All right, Joe, how do you plan to work the act?
2: I really do it up good, Phil. First, I'll let him handcuff me. I mean, genuine cuffs. All checked out by the chief of police or somebody like that.
7: Now, what makes you think I can line up the chief of police?
2: Then after I'm handcuffed, a rope around my body, around 50 feet. Then they put me in a burlap sack and tie it up good. Then I put the whole works into a steamer trunk and dump me right in the middle of the lake. How's that sound?
7: Like sudden death.
2: Don't worry about it. 2 minutes after that trunk goes into the water, out I come. Then all I gotta do is swim.
7: And how do you plan to do it?
2: Oh, I ain't giving away no trade secrets, Phil. All I can say is I got a new gimmick that'll make it more sensational than even the water trick Houdini did.
6: Phil, you can't let him go through with this. It's a trick for a young man.
2: I can do it, I said. Just tell me when we start, Phil.
7: I'll tell you when, Joe. As soon as you can prove to me that you can swim.
5: Really a miracle. I never thought you'd be able to get away from that guy, Wanda.
6: Well, Joe finally went someplace he couldn't take me.
5: Where's that?
6: To a men's gym. Went to swim in their pool.
5: What for?
6: Oh, he's going to do a trick. He calls it the water trick. He gets handcuffed and tied and all that, and they dump him into the lake in a big steamer trunk.
5: Ooh, that sounds pretty dangerous.
6: Well, the only danger would be Joe getting too winded to swim to the surface. I know he can get out of the cuffs and the ropes and all that, but...
5: It seems to me that if the slightest thing went wrong...
6: Oh, he'll take all the precautions, or we will, rather.
5: We?
6: Well, I help him out with the trick part of it.
5: Oh. Then there is a trick.
6: Part of it's a trick, naturally.
5: But, even tricks go wrong sometimes, don't they?
6: Yeah. Yeah, they do.
5: Did anything like that ever happen to your husband?
6: Well, yeah, once. He couldn't open the lock on his handcuffs. See, he had a key hidden in the cuff of his trousers, but it slipped out of his hand and fell between the cracks of the floorboard. He wasn't hurt or anything. It was just a wicker basket escape on stage.
5: I see. But if anything like that happened now, I mean, at the bottom of a lake...
6: But that would be terrible. It'd be awful.
5: Yeah. It would be really tragic, wouldn't it?
6: I don't want to think about any such thing. I just don't want to think about it.
5: No, of course not, Wanda. At least, we won't think about it tonight.
8: Well, unless I heard wrong, it sounds to me that I've just heard a conversation about murder. No, the word wasn't spoken. The plans weren't made. But it wasn't difficult to hear between the lines. Will Mrs. Joe Ferlini really spoil the grandiose plans of Ferlini the Great? We'll find out when we return shortly with Act Two.
9: Ladies and gentlemen, this is Ed McMahon. Welcome once again to Million Dollar Question. Madam.
10: Yes.
9: What is your name, please?
10: My name is Jones, Geraldine Jones.
9: Geraldine Jones.
10: That is
9: We're
10: correct.
9: We're about to ask you the million-dollar question.
10: A million?
9: You're correct. Yes, if you're correct, you'll win $1 million.
10: Honey, hush.
9: Are you ready?
10: Okay.
9: All right, here's the question. What is the largest-selling beer in the entire world?
10: Budweiser!
9: You're right. You just won $1 million.
10: Would you give it to me in Budweiser?
9: Of course. Be sure and watch Flip Wilson. And the name of the special is Flip Wilson, of course.
11: My guests are going to be Peter Sellers, Lily Tomlin, Richard Pryor.
9: And, of course, Flip Wilson. That's Flip Wilson, of course. This Friday night on TV. Sponsored by Budweiser. Of course. What more can I say?
12: When you say bye.
11: course.
12: You've said it all.
9: Anheuser-Busch, St. Louis.

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0: The engagement is over for Fellini the Great at the Tropicana Supper Club. But now Joe Fellini and his wife have a new address, a small and rather shabby hotel which bears the name of Lakeview, undoubtedly because it's located on the edge of Lake Paradise. This afternoon, Wanda Fellini is alone and bored, disinterested in her copy of Variety, tired of reading about the success of others. But then...
1: 1 second. Tommy.
2: Hello, Wanda. Surprised?
1: Well, of course I am. What are you doing here?
2: Isn't it obvious I came to see you? No. Scratch that. For publication, I came to audition for a singing job at the Lake Paradise Inn.
1: Is that the truth?
2: You know what the truth is. Look, can I come in?
1: Oh, yeah, of course.
2: I've already tried to get a job at the inn. Nothing doing there. But Fellini doesn't have to know that, does he?
1: You shouldn't have come here, Tommy. It won't look right.
2: Where is he?
1: Joe, he's at the lake swimming. That's all he's been doing for days now, practicing his swimming.
2: Then he's really going to go through with it, the water trick.
1: Oh, he's coming through with it, all right. His agent, you know, Phil Roscoe.
2: Yeah, I know.
1: Well, he's actually getting excited about it. Can you imagine? He's been doing a terrific job of lining up publicity.
2: Publicity won't help Fellini, Wanda. You know it won't. He's old hat. That escape stuff died when Houdini did.
1: Oh, you never know, Tommy. I mean, he's actually gotten the local chief of police to cooperate. He's going to make sure that the handcuffs are absolutely genuine.
2: But your husband can still get out of them, right?
1: Well, yeah, he always does.
2: How?
1: Tommy, I told you I didn't want to talk about that anymore. I don't like what you're... Well, you know what I mean.
2: You don't like what I'm implying, right?
1: No, I can't blame it on you. I'm the one who did all the implying. I'm the one who said that if one little thing goes wrong, Joe's a dead man, he'll drown.
2: One little thing.
1: We've got to stop this. Good Lord, we can't talk about murder like it's something casual.
2: Murder? Isn't that what we decided? Just because something goes wrong with the act, that isn't murder. We're not going to be arrested for it.
1: Please, Tommy, I'm trying to forget what we said.
2: Did you forget saying that you love me?
1: No. No, I didn't forget that.
2: Is it still true?
1: You know it is.
2: Wanda.
1: Tommy, don't. What if he walked in? Then you know he'll get murdered. You and me, both of us.
2: How's he been treating you?
1: Worse than ever. Every day it's worse. All he thinks about is the act, night and day. Escape, escape, escape. Oh, sometimes I think I'll go crazy, Tommy. I mean it.
2: Easy, easy.
1: He wakes up in the middle of the night, throws off the covers, and takes a bow.
2: Wanda, what's this?
1: What?
2: These handcuffs. Are these the ones he uses in his act?
1: Well, those are the new cuffs.
2: The ones he plans to use for the water trick?
1: Yeah, that's right.
2: Hmm. They look real, all right.
1: They are real.
2: Oh, then they're not trick handcuffs?
1: No. This police chief who's going to inspect them, he's an expert in this kind of thing. Oh, he'd spot a trick cuff in 2 seconds.
2: But Fellini still gets out of them.
1: Well, he has to. Or he can't get out of the ropes, or the sack, and then the steamer trunk.
2: Okay. Then tell me how he does it. You must know, Wanda.
1: Yeah, I know.
2: Well, then show me.
1: Okay.
2: Hey, what are you doing?
1: Putting the cuffs on you.
2: I'm no escape artist.
1: I'll show you how to be one, Tommy. There. Now, see if you can get your hands loose.
2: Well, I can't. It's impossible.
1: That's right. It's impossible. Without this.
2: Oh, a key.
1: Yeah, just this tiny key. That's all it takes. Just turn the key and it's open.
2: Now, you telling me that he has the key with him when he goes into that lake?
1: Well, of course. There's no other way.
2: I mean, the key is hidden someplace, like in the trunk or the bag, someplace like that.
1: Oh, he can't take the chance with this trick. Every single piece of equipment will be thoroughly checked out by the police.
2: Well, then how will he manage the key?
1: Well, he hasn't told me that yet. Usually he has it sewn into the cuff of his trousers.
2: Uh-huh. And is that what he's going to do now?
1: Well, I just don't know, Tommy.
2: Well, all I know is this.
3: what we talked about still makes sense to me. Very good sense. All you have to do is make sure that Ferlini the Great has the wrong key.
4: Look at that story, Bill. Just look at it. Four big columns all about me.
5: Now, don't get carried away, huh? It's a big story, but a very little paper. Circulation 10,000, maybe.
4: No, that don't matter. It's a beginning, just the beginning. When I pull that stunt on Saturday morning, I'll be on all the wire services. You wait and see.
1: Now, I just hope you don't end up in the obituary column.
4: Ah, stop worrying about me.
1: Well, I'd worry a lot less if you'd tell us how you're going to do this trick, Joe.
5: That's what I keep asking him. I've been working for this guy for 18 years, and I know every stunt he pulls. Only this time...
4: This time, I'm doing something different, something really terrific.
5: Look, will you tell us what it is, Joe? I'm knocking myself out, rounding up the press, getting the police to cooperate. I even got us a motorboat free of charge to take you out in the middle of the lake.
4: Yeah. Doing a real good job, Phil. I knew you wouldn't let me down.
5: I haven't even told you the best part. I got a big news magazine guy coming out.
4: What?
5: That's right. It's a guy I used to know a long time ago. He works on the show business section. I talked him into coming out. If he likes what he sees, well, who knows? You might get some pretty good national publicity.
4: Hey, that's great, Phil. That's just terrific.
5: Only I'll tell you this, pal. If I don't learn some details, I'm going to be tempted to call the guy and put him off. I don't want him to come all the way out here just to see a guy get himself drowned. That's not the kind of news I want to see printed.
1: Come on, Joe. Tell us what you're going to do.
4: Okay. Want the scoop? Here's how it goes. The steamer trunk is no problem. You'll have a phony bottom. The canvas bag is no sweat either. That'd be the usual type I use. Pull the thread on top, the whole seam comes open.
5: Yeah, I know about those gimmicks.
4: As for the ropes, that'll be pure muscle. I'll just make with the chest and muscle expansion. By the time they load the trunk on a motorboat, I'll be out of the ropes. By the time they're ready to dump me in the lake, I'll be out of the canvas bag.
1: But first you have to get the handcuffs off.
4: Sure. That's the most important part.
5: What's it going to be, the key in your cuff?
1: Well, what's so funny?
4: There ain't going to be any cuffs.
1: What?
4: You heard me. I figure that's the first thing those smart guys will be looking for. Me having a key hidden. So I'll fool them. Completely.
5: How?
4: I mean, I let the cops examine me from head to foot to make sure I'm not hiding a key on me. And instead of pants, I'll wear a bathing suit.
5: Are you nuts?
1: Joe, you've got to have a key. There's no other way to get those handcuffs open.
4: Oh, sure. I'll have it on me. Because you're going to pass it to me, honey.
1: Me?
4: That's right.
1: Well, how will I do that? And get away with it.
4: Ah, that's the part I just dreamed up, and it's a beauty. You're my wife, see? You're going to have to kiss me goodbye before I go into that steamer trunk, right?
1: Yeah.
4: Well, guess what you have in your mouth when you give me that kiss?
5: The key.
4: Yeah, that's right. You'll kiss me bye-bye and pass that key from your mouth to mine. And that way, I'll be able to slip the key into the lock with my teeth. Get it?
5: It's a good gimmick, Joe.
4: It's beautiful, Phil. Beautiful. It can't miss.
1: Yeah, it does make sense. Nobody would think it's strange that I kiss you goodbye.
4: Yeah, the most natural thing in the world, honey. After all, any wife would kiss her husband when she may never see him again.
5: That's it, Joe. Just breathe deep. Get plenty of oxygen into your lungs. You're going to need it.
4: Oh, stop worrying about me, Phil. I feel great. I feel terrific. Hey, how's that crowd out there?
5: It's okay. Maybe 100 people. I didn't count it.
4: Yeah, but that guy's there, isn't he? One from the news magazine?
5: Yeah, he's here and a couple of other newspaper guys. One of them from New York.
4: Yeah, it's going to work, Phil. I can tell. I'm going to really make it back to the big time.
5: Well, if you're ready, the chief is waiting for you.
4: I'm ready.
5: Chief Wallace, I'd like you to say hello to the great Ferlini.
6: How do, Mr. Ferlini. I sure hope you know what you're doing.
5: Ferlini, this is Mr. Ralph Crimmins, president of the local Chamber of Commerce, Frank Petty of the Lake Paradise Tribune, And you've already met Dave Brooks, our motorboat pilot.
7: Well, let's get started, huh? It's a warm day, and I want to go in for a little dip.
5: Chief Wallace.
6: Yeah, yeah.
5: Would you begin by placing the handcuffs on Mr. Ferlini?
6: I certainly will.
5: Now, you've examined these cuffs, Chief, and you're sure they're genuine?
6: They're genuine, all right.
5: Would you clap them on, please?
6: Right. There you are, Mr. Ferlini.
5: Now, if you other gentlemen will please tie this rope around the great Ferlini's body. Take as many knots as you wish.
6: Can I lend a hand there, too? I used to be a Boy Scout.
7: Oh, help yourself, Chief.
5: May I please have the canvas bag?
8: Right here.
5: Thank you. Now, as soon as these gentlemen have finished tying up the great Ferlini, we'll put the canvas bag over his head and lower him into the steamer trunk.
7: Don't worry, Wanda. I'm going to be fine.
5: Perhaps you'd like to kiss your husband goodbye, Mrs. Ferlini.
6: From the looks of things, I'd say that would be a very good idea.
5: Ladies and gentlemen, the motorboat has stopped in the middle of the lake. Now, please watch carefully. Now, the trunk has been brought to the end of the boat. Chief Wallace and Dave Brooks, our pilot, are carefully lowering it over the side. There it goes, into the water. The steamer trunk has gone straight to the bottom of the lake like a stone. The great Ferlini is inside in the greatest life and death struggle of his career. Can he work his way free of those steel manacles? Can he escape from 50 yards of rope bound tightly around his body? Can he get out of the canvas sack that covers him from head to foot? Can he break through the solid locks of that trunk and manage to reach the surface on time?
9: Wanda.
1: Tommy, you shouldn't have come here.
9: I just thought it would have been better.
5: It's 15 seconds now. 15 long, long seconds for the great Ferlini.
9: Wanda, what? Is everything all right?
1: Please, don't talk to me now, Tommy. Not now.
9: I'm sorry. I've missed you so much these past 3 days.
1: I couldn't see you. You know we shouldn't be seen together.
9: Well, I don't see why not. Everybody knows we're friends. We met at the Tropicana.
5: 30 seconds. The great Ferlini has been underwater, sealed in that trunk for a full 30 seconds. And there's no sign of him. Is he all right?
9: Wanda, I talked to the manager of the inn again. He thinks he may have a spot for me at the show at the end of next week.
1: For God's sake, Tommy, how can you talk about show business now?
9: Well, isn't that what this is all about? Show business?
5: Wanda, for God's sake, what's happening out there?
1: I don't know. How should I know?
5: Why doesn't he come up? He said he'd be up in 20 seconds, no more than that.
1: I just don't know, Phil.
5: 45 seconds and he's not up. He's got to be all right. He's got to be. Everything went just the way we planned.
9: Hey, there isn't a sign of him, not a ripple on the water.
1: He's gone. Phil, it didn't work. It didn't work.
5: Not coming up. He's drowned.
1: No.
5: Chose drown.
10: 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Or perhaps you could say that the trick has been too successful. The one played on Ferlini the Great by his not-so-loving wife. 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Or does fate have at least one more trick up its sleeve? 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

0: The great Ferlini is dead. His waterlogged body, still loosely bound in rope, still encased in a canvas bag, which became his shroud, still in the steamer trunk, which became his coffin, has been removed from Lake Paradise. Now it's a time of mourning and a time of questions.
1: I'm really sorry to be bothering you folks at a time like this, but in cases like these, we need to produce certain facts for the coroner's office. You understand?
2: Yes, of course, Lieutenant. It's just that there isn't much to say about Joe's death. Things went wrong. That's all there is to it.
1: Well, that's what we'd like to know. What things went wrong, exactly?
3: Oh, how can anybody answer that? So many things can go haywire with an act like that.
2: That's the truth, Lieutenant. An escape act is a matter of split-second timing. Everything's got to be done carefully, precisely. If one factor goes badly, well, you saw what happened.
3: I told Joe not to go through with this. He was just too old for such a dangerous stunt.
1: He'd never tried this water trick before?
2: No, never.
3: No. It was Houdini. Houdini did it. Joe always wanted to do something to make him better known than Houdini.
1: Houdini's been gone a long time. Did he still consider him competition?
2: Yeah, that's the way Joe was. Alive or dead, the only thing that mattered was reputation. Fame.
1: Did you try to stop him from this attempt, Mrs. Ferlini?
3: Yes, I did. I did everything I could. I pleaded with him. I begged him.
2: Maybe it was my fault, Lieutenant. Maybe I should have listened to Mrs. Ferlini. But Joe just kept after me about it.
3: His reflexes were too slow. That was the real trouble.
1: Well, that makes sense, I guess, Mrs. Ferlini. But it isn't a fact. I still need a rough idea of what might have gone wrong. I guess that means you'll have to tell me how he intended to get out of that steamer trunk.
2: Well, I don't know if we can do that, Lieutenant.
1: You mean you don't know?
2: Well, I mean, it's still a professional secret.
1: The man is dead, Mr. Roscoe.
2: Yeah, but just the same, I mean, well, you don't know the pride people like Joe Ferlini take in their work, in their methods. If I tell you how he did his tricks, it would be kind of a betrayal.
1: Look, I appreciate how you feel, Mr. Roscoe, but I'm not going to publish any expose on the man. I've just got to supply some answers for the record.
2: Well, I just don't see the point of it. It could have been any of a dozen things.
1: Well, just name some.
2: All right. Obviously, he couldn't get the handcuffs off. The key must have dropped out of his mouth.
1: What key?
3: You didn't find a key?
1: We weren't looking for one.
2: Well, there was a key, all right. Wanda passed it to him before he got into the trunk.
1: But his arms were bound to his side. How could he open the cuffs, even with a key?
2: With his teeth. Joe's done that 100 times. But this time, well, he couldn't make it.
1: Well, he searched the trunk. It was empty.
2: It probably fell out of the trunk when they opened it. It's only a tiny key. A fish probably swallowed it by now.
1: I see. And if Ferlini couldn't get out of the cuffs,
2: he couldn't get out of the ropes, or the canvas sack, or the steamer trunk. And then the air began to give out.
3: Oh,
2: and
3: Phil, that's enough. Please, that's enough.
1: Yeah, Mrs. Ferlini, okay. I guess that's enough for today. It's pretty obvious what happened, and I guess it'll be obvious to the coroner, too. Death by misadventure.
4: Death by misadventure.
1: Now, that's what I'd call a perfect description.
3: Oh, how can you sound so happy about it?
1: Why should I be unhappy?
3: Tommy, the man is dead. He died a horrible death.
1: He died doing what he wanted to do. What more can a man ask?
3: No. No, you know the real truth. He died because of me. Because I gave him the kiss of death.
1: No, don't say things like
3: that. But it's true. It's absolutely true. I gave him his final kiss, and I passed the wrong key from my lips to his.
1: You don't have to worry about that. You said the police never found the key to the handcuffs.
3: No, they never found the key. They can't trace his death to me.
1: Well, then you're safe.
3: Safe? Is that what you call it? I killed him, Tommy.
1: You paid him back for a lifetime of torture.
3: He was never happier in his whole life. I never saw him so happy. He thought he was going to be so famous.
1: Look, try to stop thinking about it so much.
3: Do you think I slept a wink last night? All I could think about was the way that trunk looked when it slid into the lake with Joe inside of it. Then the way we waited and waited and...
1: Wanda,
3: and then the trout coming up all wet and slimy and Joe's still inside. Oh, my God, Tommy, I never had a nightmare that bad in my life. And it was all true.
1: Well, there's something else that's true. Joe Frullini is being buried this morning. And that means you'll never have to worry about his mistreating you again.
3: Yeah. I won't have to worry about living with Joe anymore. Now I'll have to worry about living with myself.
1: You don't have to live by yourself. You've got me now, Wanda.
3: Oh, please, Tommy, not now. I can't listen to such talk now. Not on the way to the funeral.
5: Dear friends, we are gathered here today to consign the mortal remains of Joseph Martin Frullini to the earth which bore him. Joseph Frullini was a man of courage and strength, a man who devoted his life to bring pleasure to others. He was, in fact, a man who sacrificed his life to that devotion. He used to say to his audiences, "I wish to demonstrate that there is something in the human spirit which cannot be chained. And there is something called the human soul which cannot be kept behind bars." This was Joseph Frullini, who died performing the work of his life. And who can say...
6: Excuse me! Is this a Frullini funeral?
5: Right. I beg your pardon?
6: I don't mean to interrupt you, Reverend, but this is the Frullini service, right?
5: Yes, that's true.
6: Well, I'm sorry to break this up, but I'm from the county coroner.
3: Phil, what's going on?
2: I don't know. Let's go see.
5: Really, I can't imagine what this is all
6: I'm
5: about.
6: I'm afraid the funeral services can't continue. See, we have orders to attach the body of Joseph Frullini.
5: Yes, but surely...
3: What's going on here? What's the matter?
6: I'm sorry, ma'am. Are you Mrs. Frullini?
3: Yes.
2: Why'd you stop the service?
6: I have a court order. Now, the coroner is requesting a further examination of the remains.
3: What?
6: I'm afraid I'll have to open the coffin, Mrs. Frullini.
3: Open the coffin? You can't mean that. He's going to be buried. You can't open his coffin
2: Come
3: here.
2: Come on, you can't get away with that.
6: I don't have any choice. Now, there's a caretaker's cottage on the grounds, and we can use that for the examination. Would you gentlemen please pick up the coffin and follow me?
3: Phil, don't let them do it.
2: Hush, one. It's all right. I'm sure it's just a formality.
6: Please, the sooner we get this over with, the better. Now, please stand back while I open the coffin.
3: Oh, my God, I don't want to look.
2: Don't let it bother you, Wanda. You saw Joe when he was in the funeral parlor. He'll look just the same now.
6: Would you give me a hand with this lid?
2: Yeah, sure.
6: It's empty.
5: Dear Lord in heaven.
3: What did you say?
2: Don't look, Wanda.
6: But he's gone. Well, how could he get out of his own coffin?
3: Gone? Did you say Joe is gone?
1: All right, Mr. Roscoe, let's hear the whole story from the beginning.
2: Look, I'm really sorry about this, Lieutenant. It was just something I couldn't help. I mean, a promise is a promise.
1: Yes, and breaking the law is breaking the law.
2: I'm not under arrest, am I?
1: Well, we'll determine that after you tell me the truth.
2: Well... you got to understand the way things are in my profession. Everything is showmanship. Everything. That's what my life has been for the past 30 years.
1: Is that how long Frullini was your client?
2: Practically. In the early days, everything was different. Ballyhoo, crazy stunts, way-out schemes for getting publicity. You know how it is.
1: What about the missing body?
2: Well, it was like a pact that I made with Joe.
1: A pact?
2: Yeah. That's the kind of guy he was, the showman to the end. And I really mean the end.
1: Well, what was the deal?
2: He made me promise him that if anything happened to him, if he died, that I would arrange for one last escape. Something that would make him remembered even longer than Houdini.
1: Are you telling me this was all a cheap publicity stunt?
2: No, it was a trick, Lieutenant. That's the word for it. I slipped the undertaker $100, and he arranged to have Frullini buried someplace secretly. Then he put an empty coffin in the hearse with some slates in the bottom to give it weight.
1: Oh, for love of Pete.
2: Man from the coroner's office. He was a phony, too. It was an actor I hired so we could open the coffin right on the spot. You see what I mean? Showmanship.
1: Yes, I see what you mean, all right. But I suppose you know what the effect of your showmanship has been.
2: What do you mean?
1: I'm talking about Mrs. Ferlini.
2: Yeah, I feel rotten about that. But I couldn't tell her in advance, Lieutenant. Joe made me swear not to tell anyone. He wanted the mystery to last forever and ever. The last escape of Ferlini the Great.
1: But considering what happened to Mrs. Ferlini, you had to tell the truth.
2: Yeah, I had to. Tell me, how is she, Lieutenant? Where have you got her now?
1: As a matter of fact, she's right next door.
2: How's she doing?
1: Look for yourself.
2: Oh, my God. Wanda. Wanda.
1: She's completely out of her head, Mr. Roscoe. And she isn't the escape artist her husband was. She can't get out of that straitjacket.
7: Well, so Wanda Ferlini does go to prison for her crime. But in this case, it's the kind of prison whose bars are created in one's own mind. And it may well be the most cruel and unusual punishment of all. By the way, you may be interested to know that some doctors prefer to call a straitjacket a camisole. I think it's a much more suitable word, especially if it's going to be worn by a lady. I'll be back shortly.
8: Give your hand to a friend. Give your heart to your loves. But give your cold to contact. The sooner the better.
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0: included Robert Dryden, Joan Lovejoy, Joseph Julian, Russell Horton, and Bob Caliban. The entire production was under the direction of Hyman Brown.
1: Now, a preview of our next tale.
2: You mean she felt that guilty about what had happened?
3: Guilty enough to seek punishment for herself. And she did. She punished herself by losing the use of her legs.
2: And so your treatment was able to cure her?
3: Yes, I'm happy to say.
2: It couldn't cure me. See, I didn't lose the use of my hands for any kind of reason like that. I mean, it's just some sort of nerve damage.
3: Well, if that's the diagnosis of your physician, that it's purely physical and incurable.
2: Oh, but I didn't say that. See, I mean, my doctor has never used the word incurable. I have been hoping for years that it would just heal itself. I can't go on living like this. I want my hands back. Oh, dear God, I want my hands.
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5: I'm a bartender. 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

Welcome in. Welcome. I'm E.G. Marshall. For most of us, it requires all of our time and effort to lead one life. And yet, there are some of us who are required by circumstance or design to lead two. Yes, to lead a double life. To create two distinct and believable

0: multiple characterizations, to be two people, to be Dr. Jekyll in the sunlight and Mr. Hyde in the darkness, and to effect the transformations consciously, deliberately, smoothly.
1: I beg your pardon.
2: What?
1: Haven't we met somewhere?
2: Well, I'm afraid not, sir.
1: Still, you look very much like my brother.
2: Your brother?
1: Yes. A brother I have not seen in 20 years. Yes, I would know you anywhere. You don't recognize me. You don't remember Dimitri?
2: Dimitri? Yes, yes, now I see it. Yes, you are Dimitri, and I've been looking for you.
1: Well, this calls for a celebration.
2: Oh, no, it calls for this.
1: Are you crazy? What are you going to do with that gun?
2: What I've been waiting to do all these years.
0: 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I'll be back shortly with Act One.

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2: 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Did you know that of all the arts, music is the only one in which a blind person can participate freely in spite of blindness? 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The Lewis Braille Foundation for Blind Musicians works to promote the interests of the blind in the field of music. 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

0: emperor.
1: O mores, said the philosopher. Alas, the times. Alas, the manners. Alas, also, for some of the slogans that seem to be in vogue today, particularly the one that cautions, don't get involved. When you see trouble ahead, run the other way. Mind your business. But there are those people who ask, what is my business? Isn't humanity my business? The man's name is Marvin Cooper. And today begins, as all of his days begin, at the breakfast table with his wife.
2: Didn't the paper come this morning, Sally?
3: Of course. I didn't think you wanted to read it.
2: Why not?
3: I thought you'd be too excited.
2: Why?
3: Oh, darling, there's no point in reading about other people who are making news on a day when you're going to be making news yourself.
2: Sally, I wish you wouldn't make such a fuss about it. Now, where's the paper?
0: The door was open, so I just came in.
3: Oh, good morning, Pete. Coffee?
0: No, thanks, Sally. It's late. You know, it just now occurred to me that Marvin isn't going uptown today, now that he's going to be a television star.
2: I don't know why I ever agreed to that nonsense.
0: Right, it isn't nonsense, it's recognition.
2: Of what?
0: Of the fact that you're a concerned and involved citizen.
2: Well, isn't that what everyone is supposed to be? Since when is that something to explode fireworks about?
3: You know, Pete, at first I thought it was just a pose with Marvin. But over the years I've discovered something. He means it. He's not aware at all that he's a most unusual man.
2: Oh, Sally, nonsense.
3: Well, there we have that word again.
0: Marvin, take the credit. Take whatever they give you. Believe me, in this world, you get so very little. When are those TV guys coming in here?
3: Well, they said about noon.
0: Well, have fun. And Sally, don't let him be too self-effacing. Make sure he looks right into the camera. And don't let him mumble.
3: Don't worry.
0: Backbone of America, a TV interview program about the unsung heroes of our country, the dedicated men and women who quietly do the real work of this nation.
2: Pete, you're going to be late to work.
0: Tonight, Backbone of America brings you Marvin Cooper. And who is Marvin Cooper, you may very well ask? Only a man.
2: I may have to throw you out of here.
0: Laugh it up. See you tonight.
2: Now, where did you say that paper was?
3: I didn't. It's on the counter behind you.
2: Oh, thanks, dear. Now, let's see what the world is all about this morning.
3: I'll get it.
2: Okay, dear.
3: Hello? Oh, yes, just a minute. Marv, it's that Tomlin fellow.
2: Who?
3: You know, the producer of the TV show.
2: What does he want?
3: Just a minute, Mr. Tomlin. Marv, he wants to talk to you. Put the paper down and... Marv, what is it? You seem to... Are you ill?
2: Give me the phone.
3: Marvin, should I get a doctor?
2: Doctor, why would you call a doctor?
3: Because you're so pale.
2: Will you let me have the phone? Hello, Mr. Tomlin. No, it won't be convenient for you to come over at 10:30.
3: Marvin, we agree...
2: I understand, but we won't have to rehearse anything.
3: Marvin, all these things you see on interviews, all those clever ad-libs, they're all planned.
2: You don't understand. We won't have to rehearse because I won't be able to be on the show.
3: Marvin!
2: I realize that, and I'm sorry if I caused you any inconvenience, but I simply cannot do it.
3: Darling, what are you saying?
2: No, it isn't a matter of stage fright. I just can't appear on the show, and I'm sorry. There just isn't anything further to discuss.
3: Marvin, what happened?
2: Nothing happened.
3: What's come over you? What has suddenly come over you?
2: I just changed my mind, that's all.
3: What's in the newspaper?
2: What does the newspaper have to do with it?
3: Well, everything was fine until you looked at the headlines, and then suddenly...
2: Suddenly what?
3: I don't know. Suddenly, this. Let me look at that paper. Budget crisis, Rock City. Well, that's nothing new. Stocks fall, third day in a row. Well, we're used to that. Ligorin named Charge d'Affaires in New York. Well, what could a foreign diplomat have to do with you? Faith Healer found guilty of...
2: Sally, I just don't want to appear on that show.
3: Well, why?
2: Because it suddenly occurred to me that I would look like a jackass.
3: Oh, that's not true.
2: Oh, yes. Yes, Mr. Cooper. Your tireless efforts on behalf of every community endeavor, your willingness to become involved...
3: Marvin, we've watched that show. It doesn't come over like that at all.
2: Sally, I can't discuss it. Not because I don't want to, because I don't know what it is. I just have this feeling.
3: All right. Let's drop it.
2: Yes, and Sally, I think we should leave New York.
3: You mean go on a trip?
2: Why, I mean move, live somewhere else.
3: Why?
2: Well, I don't know. It's become so messy, so uncertain.
3: Well, no more so than anywhere else.
2: Well, who says you have to spend your whole life in one place?
3: All right. Where would you like to go?
2: Some small town out in the West or up in New England.
3: Darling, I'm not knocking small towns, but you and I, we're not small town people.
2: Well, we could learn to love it, Sally.
3: We could, I suppose. And then what would you do there?
2: Well, I could teach English at a small college.
3: Small town, small college. Suddenly the word small seems to dominate the conversation.
2: Sally, I just want peace.
3: Peace?
2: Yes, the atmosphere, the environment in the big city. Suddenly I feel it's too disturbing.
3: Right. If that's how you feel.
2: Yes, yes, darling, that's how I feel.
3: All right. I'll accept it. And I hope that sooner or later, one day, you'll decide to tell me what's really bothering you.
2: That's something I could never do. That's one part of me I must keep from you. Yes, even from you, Sally. I can't tell it to anyone. I can't even tell it to myself. I simply must hope, must pray, that it's been forgotten by everyone whose business it was to know about it.